0: eye. Clarkson compared the experience at Art of Play to this famous shopping scene in Pretty Woman.
1: Hi.
2: Hello. Do you remember me?
1: No, I'm sorry.
2: I was in here yesterday. You wouldn't wait on me?
1: Oh.
2: You work on commission, right?
1: Yes.
2: Big mistake.
1: Big.
2: Huge. I have to go shopping now.
0: Clarkson saying the store lost out on a huge sale. The store says it hopes to clear things up with the singer. I'm Rob Martier.
3: And now local news. KABC.
4: Rachel is now a post-tropical storm, but it was wreaking havoc in Long Beach today. Here's what Heidi had to say to KTLA.
5: Yeah, you can feel the house shake about every 10. So every time the wave comes in, it's every 10 seconds, it gets a good little shake like an earthquake, which makes us nervous. So that's our biggest concern right now is just the shaking of the house and making sure that everything structurally stays okay.
4: Three people were shot in the Harvard Heights area of Los Angeles at 12:45 p.m. today. No motive or suspect information is available. Police did not immediately confirm a report that one of the victims was a child. Meanwhile, the 42nd annual Long Beach Marathon was held today with a slightly altered course due to the weather we talked about earlier. Xavier Smith won the men's race. The women's race was won by Jules Madzia. Those are the headlines. I'm Bill Herenda.
6: KABC Dependable Traffic, now.
7: In Irvine on the 133 northbound before the 5, we got a two-vehicle collision blocking the right shoulder, causing some delays. In Norwalk on the 605 southbound connector to the westbound 105, we got a stall blocking the right lane of the connector, and there's some backup that's building up there. In Compton on the 91 westbound before Santa Fe, we got another two-vehicle accident blocking the right shoulder. In Inglewood on the 405 southbound connector to the eastbound 105, we got an accident that's currently blocking the end of the connector.
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16: Shout out to my team and my coach Chris Kasarik, man.
17: Yeah, well, thank the football gods and the way that ball bounced. You made the play with your penetration, and Grayson, you were doing it all day. And you got the foot speed to get in the backfield and be able to make those plays. And that all started with you getting in the backfield. You knock it out. And then Romello, I think Alani had a chance to kind of get it. And it bounced funny. And Romello took him out. And then you rolled over and had it. In your mind, just take us through that play from start to finish right before half as you get in the stand. Everything. I want to hear everything.
16: Yeah, you know what's crazy? I want to give a shout-out to Romello, too, because he told me after play, like, he was going to get the ball, and Romello told me he hit him. So I just want to give a big thanks to him. And then, you know, me just getting off the ball, you know, that's what our coach, Chris, you know, harps on with. We got to stay on our line, and you got to attack. So, you know, and when we're in that position, you know, I know every time I line up, put my finger in the dirt, I got to go get him. So, you know, just me getting off the ball, me, you know, being as fast as I am, you know, I just happened to be in the backfield and put my hand out, stripped the ball, and then the ball landed in my hands.
17: Yeah, well, you've got the foot speed, man. We've been watching that all camp long in the early part of this season. And I know you were part of the Red River rivalry and you against Texas when you were at Oklahoma. But talk about this game, man, and the heat and the action. This was a barroom brawl for 60 minutes. Talk about the matchup, first of many, for you against these Seahawks.
16: Yeah, no doubt, man. I can say, like, NFL games is way different than college games. And, you know.
17: Grayson had to give that a little chuckle. That might be an understatement.
16: Yeah, man. It's like you said, 60-minute real-life brawl fest. You know what I'm saying? So, you know, everybody's good on that field. So you got to bring your A-game every play. And, you know, that's what I try to do, to stay consistent. And, you know, I just want to give big thanks to my team. You know, the defense, the offense, man, just keep on going, man.
17: Yeah, and the takeaways were a huge part of it. And Renardo just playing his tail off. Freddie Powell with the Freddie punch, knocking the ball out. Just talk about collectively the defensive line, because there was a moment a couple of weeks ago when you guys had lost 6 of the top 10 guys. And it doesn't matter. It's just plug and play. Talk a little bit, because you've been competing with them all summer and finally got a uniform a couple of weeks ago. I don't think he's giving it back. Talk about Seabass. Talk about Valdez and how he's put it together.
16: Man, he's a dog, man. Everyone that we're bringing in, you know, that's on that defensive line, man. We're dogs, man. You know, that's our mindset. We got a dog pound. You know, Seabass, man, he's got his opportunity, man, and took full advantage of it. I'm proud of him, man, and he's just a straight dog. You know, he's been here 2 years. You know, he knows how to play ball, and so he got his opportunity and just took advantage of it.
17: Grayson, now last one for me, and I'll turn it back to Haves. And I know you played some running back, and you got to touch the rock and all that when you were a young player, but just your joy in playing the game. And even at practice, man, you always got a smile on your face. It is not easy to do physically, mentally, or emotionally. Why do you love ball so much?
16: Man, I've been playing it ever since, you know, I was 3-4 years old. Fortunately, I had a brother, Xavier Williams, that passed away in a car accident. And once, you know, we had a decision where, you know, when he was still alive, we were going to play ball on the same team. And once he passed away, you know, I just took over. And I feel like, man, ever since then, man, I just have fun. Like, this football stuff, it's just fun to me, man. So, you know, it's just like me being on the playground and on a Saturday, you know. So, you know, I'm just enjoy this. And, you know, you got to be having fun with the right group of guys. You know, I got the right group of guys. So, man, it's even more better to have them by my side.
17: Older brother or younger brother?
16: Older brother.
17: How much older?
16: 2 years.
17: Oh, man, I'm so sorry, bro.
15: Ricky Henderson.
18: Yeah, it's all good.
19: Yeah. Grayson, we appreciate you sharing that with us, man. And it was a joy to watch you have fun today and make a big difference in that win. And we'll look forward to talking to you soon. Thank you.
18: Yes, sir. I appreciate y'all. I want to give a shout out to Coach Chris Cassaric, man. You know, Coach Shanahan, man. Leading a big group of guys, man. Great group of guys, man.
17: I got a Cassaric for you. Either get off the rock or get the hell off the field.
18: Yeah, you won't see the field if you're not attacking.
19: Grayson, thanks, man.
18: Yes, sir.
19: Grayson Halton. Awesome.
17: Awesome.
19: And you've said it, Tim, you've said it on the air, I think, how much fun he is to talk to, and I'm glad we were able to get him on the post game so we could all hear that.
17: Yeah, and fun to watch when you watch his foot speed, and you know I love defensive tackles that are short, thick, and quick, and he is all of those.
19: We'll have more of the Cache Creek Casino Resort post game show. 49ers beat the Seahawks 32-29, and we'll continue right here on the U.S. Bank 49ers Radio Network.
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34: 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That's Johnny with a Y, JohnnyDon'tLike.com. Stay a while. We're here until 3. Hit the like button. 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And don't forget, it's Taco Tuesday.
35: Oh, it's my son right there. Mom, we got to go to King Taco.
34: I would say contender for drop of the year, but the drop of the year contest this year isn't even going to be close. We know what it's going to be. We don't even really have to do the episode.
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10: 800-222-5222 is your telephone number, 1-800-222-5222. It is our pleasure to welcome our next guest to the program. He is a practicing attorney here in the state of California and ran for the U.S. Senate against Katie Porter back in 2024 and against Rob Bonta for attorney general as well. You can get him online at earlysullivan.com and follow him on X at Eric Early X. Eric Early, welcome.
36: Great being with you, John.
10: Well, thank you so much for stopping by. So let's start out with the big news that broke last night in the middle of a river, oddly enough.
37: The whole purpose of a
10: it was an
37: vehicle.
10: Interview that...
38: It is. It's like having a chaperone. You know,
0: I mean, hey, good work if you can get it.
1: Yeah, I mean, the car does all the work. You sit there, yeah.
0: Watch TV. I don't know. But, you know, it kind of does defeat the purpose.
1: Yeah.
0: But, hey, so keep jobs around it, which is good.
1: Yes, we love jobs. We love, you know, we don't want to take jobs away. But we also, you know, it's weird because it feels like tech companies have just been allowed to sort of start doing this. And I almost feel like, you know, my husband has also said, I feel like there should have at least been like a vote, like a vote as to whether we want to start implementing these technologies, because it's a big deal. I mean, a lot of people are probably really uncomfortable by the idea of a driverless vehicle. But who knows, maybe in 10 years we'll be the old farts that can't get on board with the new tech.
0: Yeah.
1: So,
0: yeah.
1: So Jeff,
0: but you know, on the same token, we take monorails, we take, you know, a lot of different modes of transportation. Again, those are on rail.
1: Right.
0: But,
1: exactly.
0: You know, some of these automated people movers, there's no one driving them.
1: Right. So JetBlue is also introducing domestic first class after 26 years. So what do we know about this new premium cabin? And do you think travelers are going to see it as a meaningful upgrade?
0: You know, the seats look comfortable. They look like most upgraded or updated domestic first class seats. You know, they have the nice 13-inch touch screens. I remember when I was a kid, a 13-inch television would have been amazing. And, you know, and now they have them in the back of airplane seats, which is great.
1: Right, exactly.
0: Something that's really interesting, and I'm sure the flight attendants are just going to hate this, I don't blame them. You can order drinks from your touchscreen, which is anything new. I was doing that when I flew Virgin America 20-something years ago. But you can customize your own cocktail. It's called the Digital Mixologist.
1: That's pretty cool.
0: Yeah, I'm not sure if there's a combination, if there's a limit, like if you can make yourself a Long Island iced tea, you know, or something like that.
1: Yeah, we don't want people getting any more sloppy on airplanes than they already are.
0: Right, right. There will be a picture of my face on a JetBlue plane when I walk in and they see the Digital Mixologist. Or if it'd be like kids when we went to 7-Eleven,
1: yeah,
0: and took, you know, a soda cup and did, like, I think we call them suicides, where he took like orange, Coke, Diet Coke, Mellow Yellow, and, you know, yeah, who knows, there's gonna be people making those soda combinations as well.
1: Just absolutely making your own potion.
0: Yep.
1: Yeah, I mean, yeah, that's so interesting that after this long, it's taken them to introduce domestic first class. I mean, it's taken them 26 years. But, you know, another interesting thing is AI-generated travel reviews are becoming an issue. And what advice can you give to our listeners and to travelers to spot a fake hotel or travel review before they're spending their money?
0: Well, just a quick wrap-up on the JetBlue thing. To their credit, they do have something called Mint, which is a nice business class product. And the thing is, in the U.S., when we think first class, we think, you know, the cushier seats. First class is really a first-class experience. You know, internationally, first class means a lie-flat bed, which is the JetBlue Mint, which is more of a business class thing. We can get into semantics later. But JetBlue's Mint is really great. My mother-in-law flew it from Newark, New Jersey, back to Los Angeles a few weeks ago, and she loved it.
1: So JetBlue
0: has had that for several years.
1: And that's for international, the JetBlue Mint?
0: No. That's for long hauls in the U.S. The domestic first class is for shorter hauls, like, you know, 4 hours or so.
1: Right. Okay, cool. Yeah.
0: So going back to AI, yes.
1: Yeah, tell us about AI.
0: Well, AI-generated travel reviews are kind of becoming a little issue. But if you studied AI writing, it's really over the top, you know, in this thing we linked to on iHaveAFlyer.com. It talked about generic praise, like exceptionally attentive, but with no specific staff names. A lot of people, a lot of travelers who post, when they experience really great staff, they'll go out of their way to mention, you know, hey, Madison at the front desk was great. Courtney, you know, in housekeeping,
1: right,
0: fantastic, because it gives the staff members some recognition. People hope that the chains or the managers will read the reviews and, give a raise, to those employees.
1: Right.
0: But a lot of these AI reviews don't include that because they don't know who the employees are.
1: Right. They can't tell you the specifics of what happened during their stay. We want to hear more about this, so we are going to keep talking. We're going to hold Chris over.

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6: Welcome back to What's Cooking Today. We are talking with Chris Carley from eyeoftheflyer.com. Chris, he's our travel expert. We're getting all of our travel news roundup. And before the break, we were talking about AI-generated reviews and how a lot of, you know, not even a lot, I would say all of these AI-generated reviews can't give specifics. They can't give specific names. They can't tell you specific things that happened while they were, quote-unquote, enjoying the space that they were, you know, in, like a hotel or a restaurant. And are there any other things that we can look for when spotting fake AI-generated reviews?
7: If the writing is flawless but really grand, that's probably AI. And it's probably either going to be a 5-star review or a 1-star review. It could be a 5-star review written by the hotel property or the cruise line, or a 1-star review written by a competitor.
6: Wow. Okay. And we do know that AI can be quite sycophantic, too. Like, if you tell it to rave about a hotel, it's going to go above and beyond, and it's probably going to use language that's not necessarily, like, colloquial that you and I would use, Chris. Now, I wanted to ask, because Starlink is showing up on more and more airplanes, so how much better is the in-flight Wi-Fi experience when an airline uses Starlink?
7: Okay, now, full disclosure, I'm a SpaceX stockholder. Because I believe in the product, has nothing to do with Elon Musk. Delta, the airline I fly more often than not, they have, I believe it's Viasat for their fast free internet. When Delta's fast free internet is always free, it's rarely fast. They made a mistake by not going to Starlink. Starlink's internet is much faster and much better for commercial aircraft. One of my friends, Renee DeLambert, my co-writer, he used Starlink in the middle of the ocean on a cruise.
6: Wow.
7: And said it was great.
6: Yeah, and cruise lines, they'll really squeeze you for all you're worth. We went on a cruise this year with my family, and the Wi-Fi package was out of control. So if you own a Starlink, you know, lucky you. So we also had a Delta flight that recently, it rapidly descended 27,000 feet after a cabin pressurization problem. What is your advice to travelers about being prepared for something like that? 27,000 feet, is that correct? That's almost crashing.
7: Oh, okay, first of all, this was a plane, I think it was a 737, a Boeing 737.
6: Okay.
7: It departed L.A. for Salt Lake City when I experienced a depressurization issue. It's not like this plane plunged 27,000 feet in 30 seconds.
6: Okay, that's what I'm picturing.
7: No.
6: Okay, thank God.
7: It's a fun, scary headline designed for people to click.
6: Okay.
7: It descended 27,000 feet over the course of about 10 minutes. So that's an average of 2,700 feet a minute, which isn't unheard of. I mean, the

0: average rate of descent on a standard flight is between 1,500 to 3,000 feet per minute. Apparently, there was some kind of depressurization malfunction, so the oxygen masks dropped, which I'm sure is terrifying.
1: Yeah, 100%.
0: Thousands of flights I've taken, that's never happened to me. But the best thing you can do is stay as calm as possible and listen to the cabin crew. Keep your seatbelt fastened.
1: Yeah, I mean, at that point, it really is like a Jesus take the wheel moment. So, it is good to hear that they did not rapidly descend, as in plunge 27,000 feet, because that is a catchy headline, but that is quite terrifying to read. And tell us about concerns with Russian airspace. Are travelers, if they're considering booking an itinerary in Russia, could they potentially fly through some geopolitical conflict?
0: Yes and no. I'd stay away from Russia, actually. That's just me. Here's kind of this is a great guideline that my dad taught me when I was young. And he learned it after sitting next to an airline pilot who was commuting home after working for a few days. The pilots flying on your plane have friends and families, okay? They want to return home to them, probably. If they thought for a second there was a remote possibility that something might endanger that flight, they're not going to operate that flight. If there's anyone on the plane who wants the flight to go flawlessly, it's your pilots. So if they think they're safe, you can pretty much, you know, safely order your cocktails from the digital mixologist and complain about the slow Delta Wi-Fi. if they're on board, you should be on board too and leave the flying to them.
1: That's a great tip. And I think it's great for nervous flyers to hear that as well. So Chris, before we let you go, tell us, where can people go to follow you and get more of your travel news and tips and stuff like that?
0: All the socials, we are at Eye of the Flyer, and our website is eyeoftheflyer.com, and my email address is Chris, C-H-R-I-S, at eyeoftheflyer.com.
1: All righty. We have eyeoftheflyer.com, or you can find them on socials with the handle at Eye of the Flyer. Thank you so much to Chris Carley, our travel expert, for joining us. It's been great to have him on the show, and we can't wait to have you back. And I love talking travel, so let's connect again soon, okay?
0: I love it. Thank you so much for having me.
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3: Four were shot and killed allegedly by their father, who is in custody and being treated for self-inflicted gunshot wounds after the shooting incident in the Harvard Heights area of Los Angeles at around 12:45 p.m. today, according to the LAPD. Post-tropical storm Rachel wreaking havoc on Southern California. Here's what Heidi of Long Beach told KTLA this morning.
4: Yeah, you can feel the house shake about every 10. So every time the wave comes in, so every 10 seconds, it gets a good little shake like an earthquake, which makes us nervous. So that's our biggest concern right now is just the shaking of the house and making sure that everything structurally stays okay.
3: And another horse has been killed in a racing injury at Los Alamitos. This one, named Impressim, was an 8-year-old gelding injured in last night's 8th race and died in the horse ambulance. Those are the headlines. I'm Bill Herenda.
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1: Welcome back to What's Cooking Today. I'm your co-host, Madison Hernandez. And today we are joined by Carol Conair, editor-in-chief of the Old Farmer's Almanac. You are only the 14th editor and, go women, second female since the founding of the Old Farmer's Almanac in 1792. Welcome, Carol, to the show.
13: Oh, it's great to be here. Thanks for having me.
1: Yeah, congratulations on being editor-in-chief. So what are some of the historical claims to fame for the Old Farmer's Almanac?
13: Well, as you mentioned, we're the oldest continuously published periodical, actually, in North America. So that's our main claim to fame. We came out, our Robert B. Thomas was our founder, and he wanted to make the best almanac he could. And he did so because we're like the only one left, basically. And so, his idea was that we needed to be useful with a pleasant degree of humor. And Robert B. Thomas was the editor for over 50 years, which kind of skews the timeline for the rest of the editors to come after that. But we do have some claims to fame. One that is one of my favorites is that Abraham Lincoln, when he was just a young lawyer, he got off one of his clients, a defendant, by proving that the defendant couldn't be seen that night. Someone had identified him visually, but certainly there wasn't as many lights back then, but the idea was that it was a new moon, so there was no light in the sky for this person to be identified. So his client got off on the charges.
1: Wow.
13: So that's a fun one, right?
1: Yeah, that's incredible.
13: It is incredible. And then in the 1940s, when the war was brewing, there was a German spy that was found with an almanac in their pocket, and it was like off the coast of New York. And so the government got kind of afraid, right, because they were thinking like this information might be used against us. And so we were at the time contacted by the government to not provide those weather forecasts, but we got around that by calling them weather indications. So we were able to publish and also put, you know, weather prognostications, if you will, but had to change the wording a little bit because we didn't want that information used against us in a conflict.
1: That also speaks to how iconic the Old Farmer's Almanac is. If you're looking for trusted information, that's where you're going to go. And I think that having that established history really makes it something that's almost comforting to go back to because you know you can rely on it. It sounds like you guys are covering like a wide array of topics. And people might think, I want to check the weather and I want a reliable source. That's great. And they want to go to the Old Farmer's Almanac for help. But maybe some people don't know that you guys have a lot more to offer as well.
13: We sure do. We have a story on which I find incredibly fascinating. You know, the iPhone turns 20 in 2027. And, you know, over the last 20 years, phones have really become dominant in our lives. They are computers in our pocket. And, in fact, one of the last things we do with phones is talk to each other anymore. And also we find that there's a lot of parents who would like to hold off. You know, I think it was Europe just banned phones or use, you know, for kids, and there's a lot of guards, you know, and we're considering them here in our country as well. But parents are wanting to reinstall landlines in their
1: home. That's what I want to do. I want to install a landline in my home.
13: Exactly, and it's happening, and more companies are offering old-fashioned landlines and phones and phone service because of that. It's, you know, it teaches kids how to talk to each other without this mediated experience. You know, what if you call, you know, Sue's house to go have, you know, to go out to play? It's like you might have to talk to her parents first, and like those social skills that have become lost for some because of our phones.
1: Yeah, and these are the types of things that you cover in the Old Farmer's Almanac in the 2027 edition?
13: Yes, and we come out in the fall every year before the next year, so we'll be out next fall as well with a new edition.
1: So this is your 235th anniversary, and tell us the significance of this anniversary to you.
13: Yeah, well, I think what we're seeing, and I have to just say one more memory that has been recent, you know, breaks my heart, but in a recent, you know, in an interview, Dolly Parton would say that she had the Bible and the almanac in her house, you know.
1: Oh, I love that.
13: Lots of people have learned to read, but again, you know, she came from an agrarian, you know, family. You know, they lived in the countryside. And to your point, yes, tried and true information. You know, everything is refreshed every year. And we use some really expert contributors as for our astronomy, for instance, and our weather. We have our own weather team, and they use our formula. But I think what makes us even rarer today is that we fact-check every single word in this book every year, you know, whether it's like an old wisdom or a newfangled knowledge item. You know, we're really intent on, as you said, making it trustworthy. We know that our readers trust us. They trust us also to stick to our knitting. We're delightfully apolitical, you know, and it's just this idea that if I want some knowledge, both the book and almanac.com are just incredible resources for people who want to be connected to the earth, who grow things, who watch the sky, who love nature, you know, who want to just be in touch with those real things, you know, in our lives. And that's something we've always done. So that part doesn't change. And as you said, it's what can you get for less than $10 that's good every day of the year, that makes you feel good, that gives you something useful. And, you know, in this day and age, saving a buck or two here and there.
1: Absolutely. And would you even say that this would be, because I'm always looking for good coffee table books. And so would you say this would be like a good book to even have on your coffee table and people can flip through it when they come over and you know, learn something?
13: Well, that is very kind of you, because most people tell us that we find that we're found in their bathroom. So I think coffee table is a real upgrade, and we'll take it. But I certainly always have mine out for people to see. It is part reference, but, you know, part delight. You know, our feature stories this year range from, you know, how we would get to Mars to medicinal plants you can grow, old-fashioned roses, root vegetables, you know, dogs that work, have jobs. So it's always a real mix. And we just think about, we're just regular folks who are the editors, and we follow our curiosity. But the thing that I feel like we're the luckiest thing is that we hear from our readers all the time. We get emails, we get letters, we get phone calls. We get lots of feedback through almanac.com or even product reviews where we're sold. And those things are so helpful to us to make sure that we're providing readers what it is they're looking for.
1: Yeah, absolutely. I've heard a lot about how there's different cold and warm fronts that could be switching this year, and there's just some weird things going on with the weather. We want to hear more. Specifically, I'm curious what's going on with the weather in California and Hawaii with the hurricane and everything that was going on there. So we are talking with Carol Conair, editor-in-chief of the Old Farmer's Almanac. And stick around. We have a lot more information for you, and we will be back with more on What's Cooking Today.
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0: your co-host, Madison Hernandez, and we're having a lovely conversation with Carol Conair. The 2027 Old Farmer's Almanac and winter forecasts are coming out, and Carol Conair is the editor-in-chief. We're so lucky to have her on the show. I was just telling her that I just started gardening again, so this is specifically very exciting for me. And we were talking about the warming temperatures and the different kind of weather that's been happening around the world. So can you tell us, how could warming temperatures in the Indian Ocean impact storm activity this year?
1: Well, what we're the Indian Ocean, I'm less familiar with than what the Pacific is doing, which is there's a super El Nino brewing. But things are interacting, like you're saying, and so, but there's some counteractivity, right? So it's like, you know, people might remember the winter of 1997 and 1998 was also a super El Nino winter, and for California that was very destructive. There was a lot of water, there was mudslides, there was a lot of loss, you know, financial loss. And so, you know, is it going to be that bad is what people are wondering. But like you said, there's some other factors happening around the globe. And also, we're in a different world, though it's a warming world. You know, the hardiness zones for the USDA were all recalibrated a few years ago. Almost everywhere in North America ticked up half a zone or more. And so when you have that, there's even more moisture in the atmosphere. And also, it depends on what is the jet stream doing, what is the polar vortex doing. So we're calling for a winter where you are that will be very wet and very warm. Though, you know, you've traveled a little bit further east and it will be dry. So it's really the kind of upper half and the western half of, or third of the U.S. that is really going to see a lot of precipitation. The middle part's going to be dry, and then the east coast is really a mixed bag. But just like we saw the horrible heat waves in Europe this summer, you know, there are just some interesting things that are happening globally, and we are always just looking at North America in terms of forecasting, because it's crazy to do long-range weather forecasting for 18 regions in the U.S. and, you know, daily forecasts, never mind other places. But we're really looking at the effects of those warm ocean waters and what's going to happen.
0: Speaking of strange things, let's talk about Mars. This new edition explores the realities of trying to colonize Mars. So what are some of the pros and cons?
1: Well, I think people, you know that it would be nice to have like a plan B, you know, depending on yeah. how weird, wacky our weather is. Though I don't think we're there yet. And also, getting to Mars is not, you know, a weekend road trip. It's a two-year proposition at the very least. And the problems, you know, beyond the ones of the sort of the finances and how do you survive once you get there and all of that are logistical, and our wonderful, you know, NASA and other space scientists around the world are thinking about these very problems and challenges. But the one that really struck me about that story is the amount of radiation that our astronauts would pick up on the way there. It's really a lot. And so we have to consider those things. And then the other thing is the isolation. You know, we've had people stay on the International Space Station for over a year, but this is a bit different. You know, once you get to Mars, you're not walking around outside. You aren't looking at plants. You just said you're getting back into gardening. You know, so it's such a well-being thing to be involved with plants in any way, whether it's houseplants or, you know, a back 40 of potatoes. But, you know, none of that's really available. So it's that sensory deprivation as well as the communication lag. You know, we had that wonderful connection with Artemis while they were circling the backside of the moon earlier this year, and a little bit of a lag, but they were able to speak to their families in real time, and that's not going to be possible on a trip to Mars. So those are some of the challenges that need to be overcome if we are going to get there.
0: Yeah, absolutely. I mean, it reminds me of the movie The Martian, which is one of my and my dad's favorite movies. But again, it's like, that's Hollywood. We're talking about the reality of going there and the amount of time that it would take, the lack of, like you said, communication with loved ones, and even just like the scientific experts on the ground that we, you know, that they would, the astronauts would need help from. And then the idea of, you know, making Mars a plan B and then having an actual life there, you know, it's like, I mean, we should never, ever stop exploring, whether it's in our own gardens or space. You know, we should never stop exploring. But it does bring to mind, like, wow, space is incredible and so vast and terrifying, and we need to have due respect for it. But, yeah, it really puts it into perspective, like, when you talk about all the pros and cons. And I'm glad that you guys are exploring that and you're talking about it in the Old Farmer's Almanac. So is there a specific launch day for this or for the 2027 edition?
1: It's right now. We just hit stores pretty much everywhere we distribute to in North America. Would have had their issues September 1st, so we're just about a week in. It's exciting. You know, we sell a lot of copies this time of year, especially leading up to the holidays.
0: Yeah, so I would guess that you can find the physical copies anywhere books are sold, right?
1: Exactly. And also, you know, we always want to promote local sales. We deal with many mom-and-pop stores. So if you go to almanac.com/where-to-buy and put your zip code in, any store near you will come up that has the almanac, and you can patronize your favorite store. Your, you know, hopefully right around the corner. We're also in big box stores and on Amazon, but it's always nice if you can buy locally and support those stores.
0: Yeah, absolutely. I love shopping locally. And we just want to thank Carol Conair for joining us. She's the editor-in-chief of the Old Farmer's Almanac. She is only the 14th editor in all of this time since its founding in 1792, and she is the second female to hold this position. And we're just so grateful for you coming on and talking to us about all of these super interesting topics. We will be back with more on What's Cooking Today.
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0: Welcome back to What's Cooking Today. I'm your co-host, Madison Hernandez. We are the nation's food, wine, travel, health, wealth, and entertainment show. Now, before we wrap things up today, it's time for our fact of the day, a quick little story, some trivia, something interesting for you you to take with you into your life and share with your friends. So today we're talking about something that seems to be everywhere these days, tipping. Ugh, my gosh. I don't mind tipping, especially when it's like your hairstylist or your nail tech or, you know, I don't know, someone who gives you really great service at a restaurant. Okay, you know, you go to dinner, you tip. You grab a cup of coffee, though. There's a tip screen. You pick up some takeout. There's a tip screen. And you always have to do it right in front of the person. Like, the screen is right there, and they can see you click no tip. It is the most... What happened to just regular tip jars? This is egregious to me. Okay, you buy something at a counter, and suddenly you have a tablet that's asking you if you want to leave 20, 25, or even 30%. You don't even give 30% to somebody who gives you excellent service at a restaurant most of the time. Like, most people are tipping 15 to 20%. A lot of times 20% is, like, what's customary now. But I feel like when I was a kid, it was, like, 10%. So what's going on here? I mean, there's actually a name for this phenomenon. It's called tipflation. It's a term that's been used to describe the expansion of tipping into more situations along with higher suggested tip amounts. And Americans are feeling the push on this. A Pew Research Center survey found that 72% of Americans said tipping is expected in more places today than it was 5 years earlier. Only 5% said it's expected in fewer places. And one big reason for this, as we all know, is technology. Those checkout tablets and digital payment screens have made it so easy for businesses to present a tip option. I mean, before, when we were all analog, if somebody stood in front of you and they took your coffee order and then they stuck their hand out in front of you and said nothing and raised their eyebrows and wink, wink, nudge, nudge, can I, you know, I pressed a few buttons, can I get a $3 tip for your $8 latte? We would think that was rude and weird, but now that it's on a screen, it's a little more subtle, just ever so slightly more subtle than sticking your hand out and raising your eyebrows at somebody. So those checkout tablets and digital payment screens have had a big impact on this. Instead of quietly deciding on whether to leave a few dollars, now you're suddenly staring at the screen that's telling you to leave a custom tip. And that creates something else, this social pressure. You know, you don't necessarily have to leave a tip for anyone, but the screen is sitting right in front of you and the employee standing there watching, it can feel really awkward. So, you know, and tipping wasn't always such a deeply American tradition. This was, you know, established in the 1800s and widely accepted by the 1920s, but it's not like this is something that happens all over the world. In much of Europe, tipping is generally less common and less expected than in the U.S. Maybe we should all just move to Europe. The big difference is that in many countries, the price of service is more directly built into the cost overall, and tipping is treated as an optional extra rather than an expected part of the actual transaction. So that doesn't mean you never tip overseas. In some countries, rounding up or leaving a small amount of exceptional service is perfectly normal. So the next time that a tablet spins around and asks you for a 25% tip on a $6 coffee, just remember, you don't have to. You don't have to tip. You can click no tip. And you know what? My best guess is that the person behind the register is also feeling like they're not making enough money. And when they go out to get coffee, they probably feel like they don't want to tip either. So it's happening to all of us. You're not alone. That's your fact of the day. For more great food, wine, travel, health, wealth, and entertainment news, you can visit whatscookingtoday.com. 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It's a phone call, then just say CRN, and it's downloaded right to your device. Thank you so much for listening. We love having you, and we love sharing our news with you and our great guests. So have a great day. We'll see you next time. And until then, eat well, everybody.
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6: President Trump is facing bipartisan backlash over a deal allowing Russian diesel into the United States and global markets. Trump says Russia will immediately release 300,000 tons of diesel to ease a global shortage, with more shipments to follow. Ukrainian President Volodymyr Zelensky called the agreement a birthday gift to Vladimir Putin. Zelensky joined ABC's This Week.
7: It gives Putin money, and he spends money only on this war. Kill us. Kill our children.
6: The criticism came before Trump announced an energy ceasefire aimed at stopping Russian and Ukrainian attacks on each other's energy infrastructure. Officials in Saudi Arabia say the main airport in Riyadh has been hit by a second missile attack in 2 days. Lisa Carton reports.
8: A Saudi military spokesman said a projectile hit King Khalid International Airport today, starting a fire and causing injuries. President Trump said the U.S. is considering its response after a strike on the same airport killed 13 people, including one American, and injured more than 300 others. Houthi rebels in Yemen claim responsibility for a series of recent attacks on Saudi Arabia. I'm Lisa Carton.
6: The CDC is releasing data showing that United States measles cases have surpassed 4,000 this year. As of Friday, there were 4,080 confirmed measles cases across 47 states and the District of Columbia. The CDC says more than 1,100 of those infections, or 25% of the total, have been in Pennsylvania. Chase Briscoe is coming home with another victory in the NASCAR Cup Series postseason. The driver of the number 19 car took home the checkered flag in the Bank of America 400 from Charlotte Motor Speedway. Christopher Bell, Ryan Blaney, Josh Berry, and Denny Hamlin rounded out the top five finishers. Kyle Larson, Denny Hamlin, Christopher Bell, Chase Briscoe, and Ryan Blaney are the top five in the standings as the chase continues next Sunday at Phoenix Raceway. I'm Rob Martier.
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10: K-A-B-C. Here's what Heidi in Long Beach told KTLA this morning about post-tropical storm Rachel.
11: Yeah, you can feel the house shake about every 10. So every time the wave comes in, it's every 10 seconds, it gives a good little shake like an earthquake, which makes us nervous. So that's our biggest concern right now is just the shaking of the house and making sure that everything structurally stays okay.
10: In lighter news, DoorDash looked into its 2025 Halloween orders and found that peanut butter cups were America's favorite candy for the third straight year, with Hershey's and M&M's right behind. Other Mommy opened with $27 million this weekend to lead all films in North America. And in NFL action, the Niners remained undefeated, winning in Seattle. The Chargers remained winless, losing at home to the Broncos. And the Rams entertain the Buffalo Bills tomorrow evening at SoFi Stadium. Those are the headlines. I'm Bill Herenda.
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12: In Mid-City on the 10 westbound before National, we've got a two-vehicle accident blocking the right shoulder. It's causing slow traffic from La Cienega. In Downey on the 105 eastbound before Lakewood Boulevard, we've got a stalled vehicle blocking the third lane from the left, causing slow traffic on Paramount Boulevard. In Legion Park on the 5 northbound off-ramp to Stadium Way, we've got an accident blocking the off-ramp, causing slow traffic from the 110. In Linwood on the 105 westbound before Long Beach Boulevard, we've got a two-vehicle accident blocking the right shoulder and causing some backup.
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23: Now it's time for The Financial Bottom Line. Welcome back to The Financial Bottom Line. My name is Phil Giangrande, and I'm with, as always, wealth planner and strategist, founder of Retirement Through Design and the Forte Formula, and bestselling author with Steve Forbes, Blair Aronson. And Blair, first of all, welcome back.
24: Nice to be here, my friend.
23: We've got a very volatile, interesting market to talk about. So I think today we spend at least this first segment trying to dissect what's going on for people who are a little confused, concerned. What do you see happening in the market today?
24: It is a very, very, shall I say one more time, very important period to pay attention to. Let's talk about the bond market, which is where my career started in 1985. So back in a little bit of history, back in, I believe it was 2022, I went on a tirade of warning people, get the heck out of bond funds.
23: Right? I remember
24: got
23: that.
24: Got some nasty calls. You know, mm-hmm. Why are you telling everybody to get out of bond funds, government and this and that? I said, when they were probably advisors, right? I was educating their clients, which made them unhappy. So, and the call was, I didn't even need to pull out the crystal ball. Interest rates were at zero. Okay. I was sharing the article from FINRA, the regulator's warning. It wasn't Blair making a judgment call. Right? It wasn't Retirement Through Design is trying to read the tea leaves. FINRA warned about the extreme volatility that was coming to pass. And guess what? We were dead on, because the 20-year Treasury bond was down 32% in 2022. So let me make this really simple for those of you who, refuse to, view reality. Had you gone to one of the big box firms, which could have been clearly, an event, okay, Mr. Advisor, I inherited $1 million or I have $1 million personal funds or IRA, I don't care what it was. I'm looking for safety in 2022, right? Oh, no problem, Mr. Prospect. We're going to put your $1 million in some 20-year treasury bonds so you'll be safe and earn a reasonable rate of return, okay? Just 12 months later, how much was your $1 million worth when you opened up your statement? Well, let me help you. $680,000. Excuse me, knock, knock, knock. I'm Mr. Advisor. I got my December statement. It shows my bonds are worth $680,000. What happened to my $1 million? Well, Fred, interest rates spiked on us. Okay, whatever that means, it means they went up, right? Which was, you know, inevitable. When you're at zero, you only have one way to go. When do I get my $1 million back? Well, real simple, Fred. 19 years when they come due. How we doing?
0: Wow. So 19 years, your money is held up and you make nothing off of it.
24: Well, no, you're getting a reasonable rate of return. Reasonable. Not okay. Much. So let's fast forward. Okay. As of now, we're 5 years into this, you know, commonplace guidance. That same 20-year treasury bond, where is it? How much is it down now? You ready? You got to get a drum roll sound effect, Phil. You know, I mean, I don't request much, but I think that's reasonable. Okay. That same position is down, as of this show, 46.53%.
0: You're kidding me.
24: Nope.
0: That's got to be unprecedented.
24: So now, your $1 million is worth $535,000.
0: Boy, that's devastating.
24: The 10-year treasury bond, 10-year treasury, it's a little irritating, is at the 22-year high. Now, we were anticipating, because the administration was so bullish on cutting rates, remember? But that didn't happen because there's some challenges. War. Oil, diesel, this, it's, I mean, I hear it nonstop every day. Get your head out of the sand and get educated. And speaking of education, I have to share this real world experience, which really, it wasn't humorous. It was really just a little scary. I was visited, last week by some of the management of an extremely large firm in California, okay, multiple offices. They came in, I've done this multiple times with individuals. They go, hey, hear you on the radio, let's come in. You know, sometimes we have lunch, et cetera. Hey, we'd love to see, you know, we always share, you know, tools or strategies we use to educate people. So I mentioned the sequence of returns, which I've spoken about ad nauseum on the radio show. Since it's that chapter I wrote in that Forbes project, you know, like 13, 14 years ago now. And they went, oh, yeah, we discussed that in our workshop all the time. I said, fantastic. Can I show you a tool I use? And I took them through the same exact tool I've used with close to probably 10,000 individuals, advisors, CPAs, pension administrators, attorneys, CPAs. And you know what, Simon, Phil?
0: What?
24: They got every question wrong. They didn't understand it.
0: Wow.
24: I asked them the same questions I asked prospects, who, of course, get it wrong also. But as I watched them, I was horrified. You guys are leading the pack with your hundreds, thousands of clients, and you yourselves don't even understand how this works.
0: So look, if you've saved $500,000 or more for retirement and need help making some decisions about your portfolio, you just want to have another look, you're interested in what Blair was saying, be one of the first 10 callers at 800-499-1658. That's 800-499-1658. There are two reasons why I want you to call that number. The first is I want you to schedule a CPR, that's a custom portfolio review with Blair, where he sits down with you and he shows you this in an appointment that could be done virtually or in his Woodland Hills office. But he shows you the six cornerstones of the Forte formula, which include income planning, tax planning, long-term care planning, social security planning, estate planning, and even legacy planning. It is a very comprehensive explanation of how your money will work in retirement. Well worth your time to get that education. There is another reason I want you to call that number, and you have your choice. Blair does not love seminars. He is not a PowerPoint up on a stage kind of guy. But what he does like to do is small, intimate groups where he's explaining to people exactly what we're talking about, the things that we're talking about today, and more. So, and I know he doesn't do this a lot, but he is doing a dinner roundtable, and there's only 10 spots available. So if you want to get in on this, you need to call that number, 800-499-1658. It's going to be held at Ruth's Chris Steakhouse. Meal is provided. It's in Woodland Hills. There are two separate dates, Thursday, October 22nd at 6 p.m. and Thursday, October 29th at 6 p.m. Again, there's room for 10 people at each of these dinners. And Blair is going to have a roundtable discussion where he explains everything about your retirement. It's a real deep dive education. 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Very much worth your time. Again, the number is 800-499-1658. 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You have the option for the Ruth's Chris Steakhouse Roundtable. It's a dinner. It is a couple hours of your time, and it is very, very well spent. Or if you just want to do the CPR, that's a custom portfolio review, that can be done virtually or in Blair's Woodland Hills office. 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But call that number, 800-499-1658. You're listening to Financial Bottom Line. My name is Phil Giangrande. I'm with, as always, wealth planner and strategist, founder of Retirement Through Design and the Forte Formula, and bestselling author with Steve Forbes, Blair Aronson. We'll see you right after the break. Welcome back to the Financial Bottom Line. My name is Phil Giangrande. I'm with, as always, wealth planner and strategist, founder of Retirement Through Design and the Forte Formula, and bestselling author with Steve Forbes, Blair Aronson. Blair, I want to talk about the dinner in this segment. But before we do, I just want to say I'm still shocked at what you told me in the last segment. Now, I want to recap, because this is really like, it's hitting me that you were speaking with other financial planners and like big ones, like with big firms, that were not answering the questions you were asking them properly.
24: Phil, I was trying to maintain some, you know, some professional demeanor, but I was like, you're kidding, right? Is what I was thinking. Like the most basic, especially somebody who is posing as somebody who teaches this. This is my whole, you know, I self-confess, chip on my shoulder, bone of contention. I don't care how you phrase it. But the problem is that I'm disappointed in some of the advisors, their education, and how can you coach people in the most important decisions of their life? I mean, you know, the bottom line is. So I want to dovetail that with this this upcoming dinner. Okay, so a few things, folks, and please listen to this, because it is coming from the heart, because it's true. I hate the posing, which I see nonstop. Look, 41 years, I've sort of seen it all, right? I hate the concept of doing a bunch of posing as educational seminars in libraries, universities, people wearing, you know, I'm surprised they don't put like a little pen holder, you know, in their pocket to look like a professor. It's like somebody, if they wanted to pose as a doctor, they'd put on a white lab coat. Okay. You know, it doesn't mean you're a doctor, right? So, especially if you bought a stethoscope off Amazon. Okay. So to pose as an educator with a somewhat, to me, it's like a game to invite you into the office to see a Social Security maximization presentation. Guess what? I hate to break the news. That is to get you into an annuity sales presentation, which I hate. One thing I'm proud of about this show in our, whatever, 14th year, we are the only firm still that I hear on the radio, and I've been scanning for many years, that actually use the word annuity. I hear government contract. I hear all these strategies. I've actually, these fabricated names, right? Hybrid income plan. This, I had two clients last month. They said, hey, what do you think of this? And they sent me a link, somebody on YouTube. I go, that's exactly what we've been doing. But the word annuity was nowhere in the presentation, right? Folks, listen, the annuity is a tool. Is it mandatory? Of course not. Does retirement through design love annuities? No. But we use them because we're one of the few firms that can actually give people what they want. Hello? Income. But the way we do it, and when I say it's impossible to beat what we do, here we go. My 19th, apology. If this comes across as arrogant, etc. Not because we're so smart, but it's using math and science. Everybody who hears this show, I don't care what your opinion is of annuities, guess what? You're hooked up with insurance companies on many levels. Why? Your home, your car, your health. Some people even buy this crazy thing called life insurance. Okay, people insure anything that could bring about extreme risk. If you think running out of money would be problematic for you, let us show you what an annuity could do. Okay? Because everybody out there, and this is what I guess converts most people, they go, wow, I was wrong. Do the math, which we'll do next segment. How much money does it take to get your desired income divided by 4%? That's the rule. And you go, wait a second. Why would I keep $1 million or $2 million or $5 million tied up in all these stocks, bonds, mutual funds that are just all over the place when I can use 30% of those funds and have guaranteed income? And when I tell you why, everybody says, Blair, listen, why doesn't everybody do this, right? When I show them strategies, how you can participate in extreme market upside, NASDAQ, S&P, Dow, with guaranteed protection of your principal. And guess what, folks? It ain't an annuity. It's actually FDIC insured. Wow, that's a twist. People go, why doesn't everybody do this? And I just have to say, they haven't been shown. But just remember something. The battle against annuities, who was it formed by and who supports that story? People who only do money management. We're money managers. We love the market.

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4: Concerned about the market, you're getting concerned that things are a little bit shaky or going in a direction that doesn't really serve you, or you just want to understand what's going on in the market and what's going on in retirement for you, be one of the first 10 callers today. 800-499-1658. There are two reasons I want you to call that number. The first is what we were just talking about, which is so worth your time. I don't even know how to tell you, because I've seen how he breaks numbers down. That is how he got on this show. And it was enough for me to say, okay, we're doing a show together. That's how good it is. So it's a dinner roundtable. It's not a seminar or PowerPoint presentation, because he hates those. He just wants to explain how your retirement can be improved. That's it. It's only open to 10 people because it's at Ruth's Chris Steakhouse in Woodland Hills. So meal is included. It is a very, very good time, an educational time. And there are two opportunities, one on Thursday, October 22nd at 6 p.m., one on Thursday, October 29th at 6 p.m. But if you call that number right now, 800-499-1658, you can schedule one of those seats before they're gone, and they do go relatively quickly. Now, if they've gone already, or if it was just something you didn't want to go to the dinner, but you still wanted to talk to Blair, you can also schedule a free CPR, which is a custom portfolio review. This appointment can be done virtually or in Blair's Woodland Hills office. But during this appointment, Blair's going to address the six cornerstones of the Forte formula, which include income planning, tax planning, long-term care planning, Social Security planning, estate planning, as well as legacy planning. So if you don't have the time or you can't get into the dinner, that is another great option for you. You're listening to Financial Bottom Line. My name is Phil Giangrande. I'm with, as always, wealth planner and strategist, founder of Retirement Through Design and the Forte Formula, and best-selling author with Steve Forbes, Blair Aronson. And we'll see you right after the break. Welcome back to the Financial Bottom Line. My name is Phil Giangrande. I'm with, as always, wealth planner and strategist, founder of Retirement Through Design and the Forte Formula, and best-selling author with Steve Forbes, Blair Aronson. Blair, it is my favorite time of the show. We're going to talk about rates. What have we got for us?
5: This was just a case we did yesterday, so rates haven't changed in 24 hours. 74-year-old male was sitting on a sizable amount of money, just at horrific rates. He says, listen, I need some cash flow, but I'm, you know, at this rate, I'm burning through it pretty quick, of course. So 74, no deferral. Right out of the gate, starting right now, looks like we're at 9.1% as long as he has a pulse. So $500,000, they will tell you, if you have it in stocks, bonds, mutual funds, ETFs, REITs, alternatives, all the fancy buckets, right? They're telling him about 4%, which is, we've heard numerous times, okay? That's 20 grand. Big deal. Now, if he says, hang on a second, Blair, I could really use like $40,000, okay? So $40,000 in his world at 4% would take how much? $1 million, wouldn't it? Let's see how much $40,000 would take using the Forte formula. $40,000 divided by 9.1 would only take $439,560.
4: That's a shocking difference. Like, that's a huge difference.
5: And he'd still have what? $60,000

0: to just do whatever he wants. That's why, and you know why everybody doesn't do it, which is what, you know, I hear ad nauseum, because somebody told them, traditionally uneducated, whatever you do, don't buy an annuity. So stop the game and get serious, because remember, here's my final quote for the show. My favorite Chinese proverb, you know it, trees don't grow to the sky.
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7: Two boys, ages 10 and 4, were shot and killed, allegedly by their father, who is in custody and being treated for self-inflicted gunshot wounds after a shooting incident in the Harvard Heights area of Los Angeles at around 12:45 p.m. today, according to the LAPD. The 42nd annual Long Beach Marathon was held today with a slightly altered course due to Tropical Storm Rachel. You can now slap a picture of Route 66 on your next letter or bill payment. Jennifer Kuiper explains.
8: As Route 66 turns 100 years old next month, the U.S. Postal Service is marking the milestone with stamps featuring photographs by David Schwartz and art direction by Greg Breeding. The images feature landmarks in each of the eight states through which the highway passes.
7: The Niners remained undefeated today. The Chargers remained winless. The Rams host the Bills tomorrow evening. Those are the headlines. I'm Bill Herenda.
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1: 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My name is Phil Giangrande, and I'm with, as always, wealth planner and strategist, founder of Retirement Through Design and the Forte Formula, and best-selling author with Steve Forbes, Blair Aronson. And Blair, first of all, welcome back.
0: Nice to be here, my friend.
1: We've got a very volatile, interesting market to talk about. So I think today we spend at least this first segment trying to dissect what's going on for people who are a little confused, concerned. You know, what do you see happening in the market today?
0: It is a very, very, shall I say one more time, very important period to pay attention to. Let's talk about the bond market, which is where my career started in 1985. So back in a little bit of history, back in, I believe it was 2022, I went on a tirade of warning people, get the heck out of bond funds.
1: Right? I remember
0: got
1: that.
0: Got some nasty calls. You know, mm-hmm. Why are you telling everybody to get out of bond funds, government and this and that? I said, when they were probably advisors, right? I was educating their clients, which made them unhappy. So, and the call was, I didn't even need to pull out the crystal ball. Interest rates were at zero. Okay. I was sharing the article from FINRA, the regulator's warning. It wasn't Blair making a judgment call, right? It wasn't Retirement Through Design is, you know, just trying to read the tea leaves. FINRA warned about the extreme volatility that was coming to pass. And guess what? We were dead on, because the 20-year Treasury bond was down 32% in 2022. So let me make this really simple for those of you who, you know, refuse to, view reality. Had you gone to one of the big box firms, which could have been clearly, an event, okay, Mr. Advisor, I inherited $1 million or I have $1 million personal funds or IRA, I don't care what it was. I'm looking for safety in 2022, right? Oh, no problem, Mr. Prospect. We're going to put your $1 million in some 20-year treasury bonds so you'll be safe and earn a reasonable rate of return, okay? Just 12 months later, how much was your $1 million worth when you opened up your statement? Well, let me help you. $680,000. Excuse me, knock, knock, knock. Mr. Advisor, I got my December statement. It shows my bonds are worth $680,000. What happened to my million dollars. Well, Fred, interest rates spiked on us. Okay, whatever that means, it means they went up, right? Which was, you know, inevitable. When you're at zero, you only have one way to go. When do I get my $1 million back? Well, real simple, Fred. 19 years when they come due. How we doing?
1: Wow. So 19 years, your money is held up and you make nothing off of it.
0: Well, no, you're getting a reasonable rate of return. Reasonable. Not much. So let's fast forward. Okay. As of now, we're 5 years into this, you know, commonplace guidance. That same 20-year treasury bond, where is it? How much is it down now? You ready? You got to get a drum roll sound effect, Phil. I mean, I don't request much, but I think that's reasonable. Okay. That same position is down, as of this show, 46.53%.
1: Are you kidding me?
0: Nope.
1: That's got to be unprecedented.
0: So now, your $1 million is worth $535,000.
1: Boy, that's devastating.
0: The 10-year treasury bond, 10-year treasury, it's a little irritating, is at the 22-year high. Now, we were anticipating, because the administration was so bullish on cutting rates, remember? But that didn't happen because there's some challenges. War, oil, diesel, this. I hear it nonstop every day. Get your head out of the sand and get educated. And speaking of education, I have to share this real world experience, which really, it wasn't humorous. It was really just a little scary. I was visited, last week by some of the management of an extremely large firm in California, okay, multiple offices. They came in, I've done this multiple times with individuals. They go, hey, hear you on the radio, let's come in, you know, sometimes we have lunch, et cetera. Hey, we'd love to see, you know, we always share, you know, tools or strategies we use to educate people. So I mentioned the sequence of returns, which I've spoken about ad nauseum on the radio show, since it's that chapter I wrote in that Forbes project, you know, like 13, 14 years ago now. And they went, oh, yeah, we discussed that in our workshop all the time. I said, fantastic. Can I show you a tool I use? And I took them through the same exact tool I've used with close to probably 10,000 individuals, advisors, CPAs, pension administrators, attorneys, CPAs. And you know what's up, Phil?
1: What?
0: They got every question wrong. They didn't understand it.
1: Wow.
0: I asked them the same questions I asked prospects, who, of course, get it wrong also. But as I watched them, I was horrified. You guys are leading the pack with your hundreds, thousands of clients, and you yourselves don't even understand how this works.
1: So look, if you've saved $500,000 or more for retirement and need help making some decisions about your portfolio, you just want to have another look, you're interested in what Blair was saying, be one of the first 10 callers at 800-499-1658. That's 800-499-1658. There are two reasons why I want you to call that number. The first is I want you to schedule a CPR, that's a custom portfolio review with Blair, where he sits down with you and he shows you this in an appointment that could be done virtually or in his Woodland Hills office. But he shows you the six cornerstones of the Forte formula, which include income planning, tax planning, long-term care planning, Social Security planning, estate planning, and even legacy planning. It is a very comprehensive explanation of how your money will work in retirement. Well worth your time to get that education. There is another reason I want you to call that number, and you have your choice. Blair does not love seminars. He is not a PowerPoint up on a stage kind of guy. But what he does like to do is small, intimate groups where he's explaining to people exactly what we're talking about, the things that we're talking about today, and more. So, and I know he doesn't do this a lot, but he is doing a dinner roundtable, and there's only 10 spots available. So if you want to get in on this, you need to call that number, 800-499-1658. It's going to be held at Ruth's Chris Steakhouse. Meal is provided. It's in Woodland Hills. There are two separate dates, Thursday, October 22nd at 6 p.m. and Thursday, October 29th at 6 p.m. Again, there's room for 10 people at each of these dinners. And Blair is going to have a roundtable discussion where he explains everything about your retirement. It's a real deep dive education. And if you're interested in that, definitely be one of the first callers, because those fill up very quickly. Very much worth your time. Again, the number is 800-499-1658. That's 800-499-1658. If this is your first time here, you want to learn more about Blair, you can go to retirement through, that's thrudesign.com. Again, that number, give a call, 800-499-1658. You have the option for the Ruth's Chris Steakhouse Roundtable. It's a dinner. It is a couple hours of your time, and it is very, very well spent. Or if you just want to do the CPR, that's a custom portfolio review, that can be done virtually or in Blair's Woodland Hills office. That's open to you as well. But call that number, 800-499-1658. You're listening to Financial Bottom Line. My name is Phil Giangrande. I'm with, as always, wealth planner and strategist, founder of Retirement Through Design and the Forte Formula, and bestselling author with Steve Forbes, Blair Aronson. We'll see you right after the break. Welcome back to the Financial Bottom Line. My name's Phil Giangrande. I'm with, as always, wealth planner and strategist, founder of Retirement Through Design and the Forte Formula, and bestselling author with Steve Forbes, Blair Aronson. Blair, I want to talk about the dinner in this segment. But before we do, I just want to say I'm still shocked at what you told me in the last segment. Now, I want to recap, because this is really, like, it's hitting me that you were speaking with other financial planners and, like, big ones, like with big firms, that were not answering the questions you were asking them properly.
0: Phil, I was trying to maintain some, you know, some professional demeanor, but I was like, you're kidding, right? Is what I was thinking. Like, the most basic, especially somebody who is posing as somebody who teaches this. This is my whole, that is my whole, you know, I'm self-confessed, chip on my shoulder, bone of contention, I don't care how you phrase it. But the problem is that I'm disappointed in some of the advisors, their education, and how can you coach people on the most important decisions of their life? I mean, you know, the bottom line is. So I want to dovetail that with this this upcoming dinner. Okay, so a few things, folks, and please listen to this, because it is coming from the heart, because it's true. I hate the posing, which I see nonstop. Look, 41 years, I've sort of seen it all, right? I hate the concept of doing a bunch of posing as educational seminars in libraries, universities, people wearing, you know, I'm surprised they don't put like a little pen holder, you know, in their pocket to look like a professor. It's like somebody, if they wanted to pose as a doctor, they'd put on a white lab coat. Okay. You know, it doesn't mean you're a doctor, right? So, especially if you bought a stethoscope off Amazon. Okay. So to pose as an educator with a somewhat, to me, it's like a game to invite you into the office to see a Social Security maximization presentation. Guess what? I hate to break the news. That is to get you into an annuity sales presentation, which I hate. One thing I'm proud of about this show in our, whatever, 14th year, we are the only firm still that I hear on the radio, and I've been scanning for many years, that actually use the word annuity. I hear government contract. I hear all these strategies. I've actually, these fabricated names, right? Hybrid income plan. This, I had two clients last month. They said, hey, what do you think of this? And they sent me a link, somebody on YouTube. I go, that's exactly what we've been doing. But the word annuity was nowhere in the presentation. right? Folks, listen. The annuity is a tool. Is it mandatory? Of course not. Does retirement through design love annuities? No. But we use them because we're one of the few firms that can actually give people what they want. Hello? Income. But the way we do it, and when I say it's impossible to beat what we do, here we go. My 19th, apology, if this comes across as arrogant, etc. Not because we're so smart, but it's using math and science. Everybody who hears this show, I don't care what your opinion is of annuities, guess what? You're hooked up with insurance companies on many levels. Why? Your home, your car, your health. Some people even buy this crazy thing called life insurance. Okay, people insure anything that could bring about extreme risk. If you think running out of money would be problematic for you, let us show you what an annuity could do. Okay? Because everybody out there, and this is what I guess converts most people, they go, wow, I was wrong. Do the math, which we'll do next segment. How much money does it take to get your desired income divided by 4%? That's the rule. And you go, wait a second. Why would I keep $1 million or $2 million or $5 million tied up in all these stocks, bonds, mutual funds that are just all over the place when I can use 30% of those funds and have guaranteed income? And when I tell you why, everybody says, Blair, listen, why doesn't everybody do this, right? When I show them strategies, how you can participate in extreme market upside, NASDAQ, S&P, Dow, with guaranteed protection of your principal. And guess what, folks? It ain't an annuity. It's actually FDIC insured. Wow, that's a twist. People go, why doesn't everybody do this? And I just have to say, they haven't been shown. But just remember something. The battle against annuities, who was it formed by and who supports that story? People who only do money management. We're money managers. We love the market. But I don't want the clients to be our annuity. Remember that. You go to a big box firm, they have a choice. First of all, they'd have to be insurance licensed, God forbid, right? And remember that. If anybody ever says, oh, I hate annuities, this, that, whatever, say, excuse me, are you insurance licensed? No, I'm not. Well, then why are you, why are you on a soapbox about what you hate about them? You don't even understand them and you can't even legally present them, okay? This is an important time in your life. Come in. If you're local, you want to come, we'll feed you, but I'm going to challenge you, okay? I hate death by PowerPoint. This is not 50 slides to try to get you into the office. I'm going to give you information, maybe give you some questions to take back to your advisor, because one thing I've learned in 41 years, nobody changes or fires their advisor by talking to somebody on a telephone call. And I tell everybody that. You have to come to your own reality that, guess what? This guy who's handling all our money, I don't know if he really understands where we're going, which is what? Distribution.
1: So a lot of the things that you're talking about now, tell me, how do you present that or how do you discuss that over the dinner that you're doing in Woodland Hills?
0: So, I'll have a laptop and a TV screen, but I'm going to ask for participation, okay? Everybody doesn't have to share, but I'll tell you what. There's always one or two, three people who are smarter than the average bear and like to sort of audience participation. When you see, and these are some pretty basic but critical aspects of money management and distribution, when you see that nobody gets them right, that should bring some concern to you. Wait a second, Blair. What is this forte formula? I'm going to show it to you. I'm going to pull back the curtain. This is not a sales pitch. This is, obviously, I'm not going to show you your numbers, but you will walk out of that dinner. And by the way, you're not taking notes. It's to watch and observe because I'm going to prove it to you before your eyes. That's all it is.
1: Okay. Well, we got to take a break. But if you saved $500,000 or more for retirement and want more education, you're getting concerned about the market, you're getting concerned that things are a little bit shaky or going in a direction that doesn't really serve you, or you just want to understand what's going on in the market and what's going on in retirement for you, be one of the first 10 callers today, 800-499-1658. There are two reasons I want you to call that number. The first is what we were just talking about, which is so worth your time. I don't even know how to tell you, because I've seen how he breaks numbers down. That is how he got on this show. And it was enough for me to say, okay, we're doing a show together. That's how good it is. So it's a dinner roundtable. It's not a seminar or PowerPoint presentation, because he hates those. He just wants to explain how your retirement can be improved. That's it. It's only open to 10 people because it's at Ruth's Chris Steakhouse in Woodland Hills. So meal is included. It is a very, very good time, an educational time. And there are two opportunities, one on Thursday, October 22nd at 6 p.m., one on Thursday, October 29th at 6 p.m. But if you call that number right now, 800-499-1658, you can schedule one of those seats before they're gone, and they do go relatively quickly. Now, if they've gone already, or if it was just something you didn't want to go to the dinner, but you still wanted to talk to Blair, you can also schedule a free CPR, which is a custom portfolio review. This appointment can be done virtually or in Blair's Woodland Hills office. But during this appointment, Blair's going to address the six cornerstones of the Forte formula, which include income planning, tax planning, long-term care planning, Social Security planning, estate planning, as well as legacy planning. So if you don't have the time or you can't get into the dinner, that is another great option for you. You're listening to Financial Bottom Line. My name is Phil Giangrande. I'm with, as always, wealth planner and strategist, founder of Retirement Through Design and the Forte Formula, and best-selling author with Steve Forbes, Blair Aronson. And we'll see you right after the break. Welcome back to the Financial Bottom Line. My name's Phil Giangrande. I'm with, as always, wealth planner and strategist, founder of Retirement Through Design and the Forte Formula, and best-selling author with Steve Forbes, Blair Aronson. Blair, it is my favorite time of the show. We're going to talk about rates. What have we got for us?
0: This was just a case we did yesterday, so rates haven't changed in 24 hours. 74-year-old male was sitting on a sizable amount of money, just at horrific rates. He says, listen, I need some cash flow, but I'm, you know, at this rate, I'm burning through it pretty quick, of course. So 74, no deferral. Right out of the gate, starting right now, looks like we're at 9.1% as long as he has a pulse. So $500,000, they will tell you, if you have it in stocks, bonds, mutual funds, ETFs, REITs, alternatives, all the fancy buckets, right? They're telling him about 4%, which is, we've heard numerous times, okay? That's 20 grand. Big deal. Now, if he says, hang on a second, Blair, I could really use like $40,000, okay? So $40,000 in his world at 4% would take how much? $1 million, wouldn't it? Let's see how much $40,000 would take using the Forte formula. $40,000 divided by 9.1 would only take $439,560.
1: That's a shocking difference. Like, that's a huge
0: and
1: difference.
0: And he'd still have what? $60,000 to just do whatever he wants. That's why. And you know why everybody doesn't do it, which is what, you know, I hear ad nauseum? Because somebody told them, traditionally uneducated, whatever you do, don't buy an annuity. So stop the game and get serious, because remember, here's my final quote for the show. My favorite Chinese proverb, you know it, trees don't grow to the sky.
1: Be one of the first 10 callers, 800-499-1658. 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
7: Four people are dead and more than 400,000 customers are still without power after Hurricane Isaias came ashore along the Florida Panhandle Friday night. The powerful storm downed trees and power lines, along with damaging winds and destroying homes and businesses along its path as it moved inland. Millions across the Northeast and Mid-Atlantic are bracing for more severe weather today. President Trump is facing bipartisan criticism over a deal allowing Russian diesel into U.S. and global markets. Trump says Russia will immediately release 300,000 tons of diesel to help ease a global fuel shortage, with more shipments to follow. Ukrainian President Volodymyr Zelensky called the deal a birthday gift to Russian President Vladimir Putin. Zelensky joined ABC's This Week and says they will continue to defend themselves.
28: Otherwise, we will lose our life and homes, our freedom, independence, Ukraine. We can't lose it.
7: The backlash came before Trump announced an energy ceasefire aimed at halting Russian and Ukrainian attacks on each other's energy infrastructure. The CDC is releasing data that U.S. measles cases have surpassed 4,000 this year. Sarah Lee Kessler reports.
29: As of Friday, there were 4,080 confirmed measles cases across 47 states and the District of Columbia. And the CDC says more than 1,100 of those infections, or 25% of the total, have been in Pennsylvania. South Carolina is next with 670 cases. I'm Sarah Lee Kessler.
7: Halloween candy is adding to shoppers' sticker shock as prices get more expensive this year. Data from the Bureau of Labor Statistics shows prices for candy rose 8% in August. A survey released by the National Retail Federation says despite the higher costs, Americans are expected to spend $4 billion on Halloween candy this year. I'm Rob Martier.
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7: Here's what Heidi in Long Beach told KTLA this morning about Tropical Storm Rachel.
31: Yeah, you can feel the house shake about every 10. So every time the wave comes in, it's every 10 seconds, it gives a good little shake like an earthquake, which makes us nervous. So that's our biggest concern right now, is just the shaking of the house and making sure that everything structurally stays okay.
7: Two boys, ages 10 and 4, were shot and killed allegedly by their father, who is in custody and being treated for self-inflicted gunshot wounds after a shooting incident in the Pico Union section of Los Angeles at around 12:45 p.m. today, according to the LAPD. Here's what local resident Freddie Luis told KTLA.
3: It's terrible. I mean, what are you going to do? It's like poor kids. It's not their fault, but you're put in this situation, and it's terrible. You see it all the time.
7: Those are the headlines. I'm Bill Herenda.
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4: In Sepulveda Pass on a 405 northbound before Getty Center, there is a black pickup truck blocking the two middle lanes. It's causing stop-and-go traffic from Moraga. In Mid-City on the 10 westbound off-ramp to La Cienega Boulevard, we still got that report of a fire blocking the off-ramp. It's causing slow traffic from Fairfax. In Mid-City on the 10 westbound before National, we got a two-vehicle collision blocking the right shoulder. In Gardena on a 110 southbound before the 91, we've got a maroon sedan blocking the right lane, causing some slowdown.
9: Meanwhile, in California.
5: I hope teachers can get all the abortion vacations they want. On those national holidays, is Planned Parenthood even open?
8: Grok says California has some of the most expansive abortion access in the United States. You can pretty much get one anywhere but the airport.
5: Unless they want to convert one of those lactation lounges.
9: Shining a spotlight on the insane asylum that is modern day California. John and Randy, noon to 3 on KABC.
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1: 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My name is Phil Giungrande, and I'm with, as always, wealth planner and strategist, founder of Retirement Through Design and the Forte Formula, and best-selling author with Steve Forbes, Blair Aronson. And Blair, first of all, welcome back.
0: Nice to be here, my friend.
1: We've got a very volatile, interesting market to talk about. So I think today we spend at least this first segment trying to dissect what's going on for people who are a little confused, concerned. You know, what do you see happening in the market today?
0: It is a very, very, shall I say one more time, very important period to pay attention to. Let's talk about the bond market, which is where my career started in 1985. Okay. So back in a little bit of history, back in, I believe it was 2022, I went on a tirade of warning people, get the heck out of bond funds.
1: Right? I remember
0: got
1: that.
0: Got some nasty calls. You know, mm-hmm. Why are you telling everybody to get out of bond funds, government and this and that? I said, when they were probably advisors, right? I was educating their clients, which made them unhappy. So, and the call was, I didn't even need to pull out the crystal ball. Interest rates were at zero. Okay. I was sharing the article from FINRA, the regulator's warning. It wasn't Blair making a judgment call. Right? It wasn't retirement through design. He's trying to read the tea leaves. FINRA warned about the extreme volatility that was coming to pass. And guess what? We were dead on. Because the 20-year Treasury bond was down 32% in 2022. So let me make this really simple for those of you who, you know, refuse to, view reality. Had you gone to one of the big box firms, which could have been clearly, an event, okay, Mr. Advisor, I inherited $1 million or I have $1 million personal funds or IRA, I don't care what it was. I'm looking for safety in 2022, right? Oh, no problem, Mr. Prospect. We're going to put your $1 million in some 20-year treasury bonds so you'll be safe and earn a reasonable rate of return, okay? Just 12 months later, how much was your $1 million worth when you opened up your statement? Well, let me help you. $680,000. Excuse me, knock, knock, knock. Mr. Advisor, I got my December statement. It shows my bonds are worth $680,000. What happened to my $1 million? Well, Fred, interest rates spiked on us. Okay, whatever that means, it means they went up, right? Which was, inevitable. When you're at zero, you only have one way to go. When do I get my $1 million back? Well, real simple, Fred. 19 years when they come due. How we doing?
1: Wow. So 19 years, your money is held up, and you make nothing off of it.
0: Well, no, you're getting a reasonable rate of return. Reasonable. Not much. So let's fast forward. Okay. As of now, we're 5 years into this, commonplace guidance. That same 20-year Treasury bond, where is it? How much is it down now? You ready? You got to get a drum roll sound effect, Phil. I don't request much, but I think that's reasonable. Okay. That same position is down, as of this show, 46.53%.
1: Are you kidding me?
0: Nope.
1: That's got to be unprecedented.
0: So now, your $1 million is worth $535,000.
1: Boy, that's devastating.
0: The 10-year treasury bond, 10-year treasury, it's a little irritating, is at the 22-year high. Now, we were anticipating, because the administration was so bullish on cutting rates, remember? But that didn't happen because there's some challenges. War. Oil, diesel, this, I hear it nonstop every day. Get your head out of the sand and get educated. And speaking of education, I have to share this real world experience, which really, it wasn't humorous. It was really just a little scary. I was visited, last week by some of the management of an extremely large firm in California, okay, multiple offices. They came in, I've done this multiple times with individuals. They go, hey, hear you on the radio, let's come in. Sometimes we have lunch, et cetera. Hey, we'd love to see, you know, we always share, you know, tools or strategies we use to educate people. So I mentioned the sequence of returns, which I've spoken about ad nauseum on the radio show. Since it's that chapter I wrote in that Forbes project, you know, like 13, 14 years ago now. And they went, oh, yeah, we discussed that in our workshop all the time. I said, fantastic. Can I show you a tool I use? And I took them through the same exact tool I've used with close to probably 10,000 individuals, advisors, CPAs, pension administrators, attorneys, CPAs. And you know what's up, Phil?
1: What?
0: They got every question wrong. They didn't understand it.
1: Wow.
0: I asked them the same questions I asked prospects, who, of course, get it wrong also. But as I watched them, I was horrified. You guys are leading the pack with your hundreds, thousands of clients, and you yourselves don't even understand how this works.
1: So look, if you've saved $500,000 or more for retirement and need help making some decisions about your portfolio, you just want to get have another look, you're interested in what Blair was saying, be one of the first 10 callers at 800-499-1658. That's 800-499-1658. There are two reasons why I want you to call that number. The first is I want you to schedule a CPR, that's a custom portfolio review with Blair, where he sits down with you and he shows you this in an appointment that could be done virtually or in his Woodland Hills office. But he shows you the six cornerstones of the Forte formula, which include income planning, tax planning, long-term care planning, Social Security planning, estate planning, and even legacy planning. It is a very comprehensive explanation of how your money will work in retirement. Well worth your time to get that education. There is another reason I want you to call that number, and you have your choice. Blair does not love seminars. He is not a PowerPoint up on a stage kind of guy. But what he does like to do is small, intimate groups where he's explaining to people exactly what we're talking about, the things that we're talking about today, and more. So, and I know he doesn't do this a lot, but he is doing a dinner roundtable, and there's only 10 spots available. So if you want to get in on this, you need to call that number, 800-499-1658. It's going to be held at Ruth's Chris Steakhouse. Meal is provided. It's in Woodland Hills. There are two separate dates, Thursday, October 22nd at 6 p.m. and Thursday, October 29th at 6 p.m. Again, there's room for 10 people at each of these dinners. And Blair is going to have a roundtable discussion where he explains everything about your retirement. It's a real deep dive education. And if you're interested in that, definitely be one of the first callers, because those fill up very quickly. Very much worth your time. Again, the number is 800-499-1658. That's 800-499-1658. If this is your first time here, you want to learn more about Blair, you can go to retirement through, that's THRUdesign.com. Again, that number, give a call, 800-499-1658. You have the option for the Ruth's Chris Steakhouse Roundtable. It's a dinner. It is a couple hours of your time, and it is very, very well spent. Or if you just want to do the CPR, that's a custom portfolio review, that can be done virtually or in Blair's Woodland Hills office. That's open to you as well. But call that number, 800-499-1658. You're listening to the Financial Bottom Line. My name is Phil Giangrande. I'm with, as always, wealth planner and strategist, founder of Retirement Through Design and the Forte Formula, and bestselling author with Steve Forbes, Blair Aronson. We'll see you right after the break. Welcome back to the Financial Bottom Line. My name is Phil Giangrande. I'm with, as always, wealth planner and strategist, founder of Retirement Through Design and the Forte Formula, and bestselling author with Steve Forbes, Blair Aronson. Blair, I want to talk about the dinner in this segment. But before we do, I just want to say I'm still shocked at what you told me in the last segment. Now, I want to recap, because this is really, like, it's hitting me that you were speaking with other financial planners and, like, big ones, like with big firms, that were not answering the questions you were asking them properly.
0: Phil, I was trying to maintain some, you know, some professional demeanor. But I was like, you're kidding, right? Is what I was thinking. Like the most basic, especially somebody who is posing as somebody who teaches this. This is my whole, that is my whole, you know, I'm self-confessed, chip on my shoulder, bone of contention. I don't care how you phrase it. But the problem is that I'm disappointed in some of the advisors, their education, and how can you coach people in the most important decisions of their life? I mean, you know, the bottom line is. So I want to dovetail that with this this upcoming dinner. Okay, so a few things, folks, and please listen to this because it is coming from the heart because it's true. I hate the posing, which I see nonstop. Look, 41 years, I've sort of seen it all, right? I hate the concept of doing a bunch of posing as educational seminars in libraries, universities, people wearing, you know, I'm surprised they don't put like a little pen holder, you know, in their pocket to look like a professor. It's like somebody, if they wanted to pose as a doctor, they'd put on a white lab coat. Okay. You know, it doesn't mean you're a doctor, right? So, especially if you bought a stethoscope off Amazon. Okay. So to pose as an educator with a somewhat, to me, it's like a game to invite you into the office to see a Social Security maximization presentation. Guess what? I hate to break the news. That is to get you into an annuity sales presentation, which I hate. One thing I'm proud of about this show in our whatever 14th year, we are the only firm still that I hear on the radio, and I've been scanning for many years, that actually use the word annuity. I hear government contract. I hear all these strategies. I've actually, these fabricated names, right? Hybrid income plan. This, I had two clients last month. They said, hey, what do you think of this? And they sent me a link, somebody on YouTube. I go, that's exactly what we've been doing. But the word annuity was nowhere in the presentation, right? Folks, listen, the annuity is a tool. Is it mandatory? Of course not. Does retirement through design love annuities? No. But we use them because we're one of the few firms that can actually give people what they want. Hello? Income. But the way we do it, and when I say it's impossible to beat what we do, here we go. My 19th, you know, apology, if this comes across as arrogant, etc. Not because we're so smart, but it's using math and science. Everybody who hears this show, I don't care what your opinion is of annuities, guess what? You're hooked up with insurance companies on many levels. Why? Your home, your car, your health. Some people even buy this crazy thing called life insurance. Okay, people insure anything that could bring about extreme risk. If you think running out of money would be problematic for you, let us show you what an annuity could do. Okay, because everybody out there, and this is what I guess converts most people, they go, wow, I was wrong. Do the math, which we'll do next segment. How much money does it take to get your desired income divided by 4%? That's the rule. And you go, wait a second. Why would I keep $1 million or $2 million or $5 million tied up in all these stocks, bonds, mutual funds that are just all over the place when I can use 30% of those funds and have guaranteed income? And when I tell you why, everybody says, Blair, listen, why doesn't everybody do this, right? When I show them strategies, how you can participate in extreme market upside, NASDAQ, S&P, Dow, with guaranteed protection of your principal. And guess what, folks? It ain't an annuity. It's actually FDIC insured. Wow, that's a twist. People go, why doesn't everybody do this? And I just have to say, they haven't been shown. But just remember something. The battle against annuities, who was it formed by and who supports that story? People who only do money management. We're money managers. We love the market. But I don't want the clients to be our annuity. Remember that. You go to a big box firm, they have a choice. First of all, they'd have to be insurance licensed, God forbid, right? And remember that. If anybody ever says, oh, I hate annuities, this, that, whatever, say, excuse me, are you insurance licensed? No, I'm not. Well, then why are you, you know, why are you on a soapbox about what you hate about them? You don't even understand them and you can't even legally present them, okay? This is an important time in your life. Come in. If you're local, you want to come, we'll feed you, but I'm going to challenge you, okay? I hate death by PowerPoint. This is not 50 slots.

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4: 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This appointment can be done virtually or in Blair's Woodland Hills office. But during this appointment, Blair's going to address the six cornerstones of the Forte formula, which include income planning, tax planning, long-term care planning, Social Security planning, estate planning, as well as legacy planning. So if you don't have the time or you can't get into the dinner, that is another great option for you. You're listening to Financial Bottom Line. My name is Phil Giangrande. I'm with, as always, wealth planner and strategist, founder of Retirement Through Design and the Forte Formula, and best-selling author with Steve Forbes, Blair Aronson. And we'll see you right after the break. Welcome back to the Financial Bottom Line. My name's Phil Giangrande. I'm with, as always, wealth planner and strategist, founder of Retirement Through Design and the Forte Formula, and best-selling author with Steve Forbes, Blair Aronson. Blair, it is my favorite time of the show. We're going to talk about rates. What have we got for us?
5: This was just a case we did yesterday, so rates haven't changed in 24 hours. 74-year-old male was sitting on a sizable amount of money, just at horrific rates. He says, listen, I need some cash flow, but I'm, you know, at this rate, I'm burning through it pretty quick, of course. So 74, no deferral right out of the gate starting right now. Looks like we're at 9.1% as long as he has a pulse. So $500,000, they will tell you, if you have it in stocks, bonds, mutual funds, ETFs, REITs, alternatives, all the fancy buckets, right? They're telling him about 4%, which is, we've heard numerous times, okay? That's 20 grand. Big deal. Now, if he says, hang on a second, Blair, I could really use like $40,000, okay? So $40,000 in his world at 4% would take how much? $1 million, wouldn't it? Let's see how much $40,000 would take using the Forte formula. $40,000 divided by 9.1 would only take $439,560.
4: That's a shocking difference. Like, that's a huge difference.
5: And he'd still have what? $60,000 to just do whatever he wants. That's why, and you know why everybody doesn't do it, which is what, you know, I hear ad nauseum, because somebody told them, traditionally uneducated, whatever you do, don't buy an annuity. So stop the game and get serious, because remember, here's my final quote for the show. My favorite Chinese proverb, you know it, trees don't grow to the sky.
4: Be one of the first 10 callers, 800-499-1658. 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You have two options. 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

0: 29th at 6 p.m. There are 10 spots available for each. 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
6: With a slightly altered course due to Tropical Storm Rachel, the 42nd annual Long Beach Marathon was held today. Xavier Smith of Lake Forest won the men's race. The women's race was won by Cincinnati's Jules Madzia. A Los Angeles County Fire Department team is helping Panama after a major earthquake there Friday. Here's Rich Cassone with more.
7: The 7.7 magnitude quake struck the nation Friday afternoon, damaging buildings. It was followed by a huge 6.6 magnitude aftershock and dozens of others. 10 members of the department's International Urban Search and Rescue Team have deployed. The team includes firefighters, structural specialists, and a medical doctor. The team deployed Friday night. LACFD also said that its full 79-member heavy rescue team is on alert.
6: The Niners remained undefeated, winning in Seattle. The Chargers remain winless, losing at home to Denver. The Rams host the Bills tomorrow night. Those are the headlines. I'm Bill Horrendous.
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0: Now it's time for the Financial Bottom Line. Welcome back to the Financial Bottom Line. My name is Phil Giungrande, and I'm with, as always, wealth planner and strategist, founder of Retirement Through Design and the Forte Formula, and bestselling author with Steve Forbes, Blair Aronson. And Blair, first of all, welcome back.
12: Nice to be here, my friend.
0: We've got a very volatile, interesting market to talk about. So I think today we spend at least this first segment trying to dissect what's going on for people who are a little confused, concerned. You know, what do you see happening in the market today?
12: It is a very, very, shall I say one more time, very important period to pay attention to. Let's talk about the bond market, which is where my career started in 1985. Okay. So back in a little bit of history, back in, I believe it was 2022, I went on a tirade of warning people, get the heck out of bond funds.
0: Right? I remember
12: got
0: that.
12: Got some nasty calls. You know, mm-hmm. Why are you telling everybody to get out of bond funds, government, and this and that? I said, when they were probably advisors, right? I was educating their clients, which made them unhappy. So, and the call was, I didn't even need to pull out the crystal ball. Interest rates were at zero. Okay, I was sharing the article from FINRA, the regulator's warning. It wasn't Blair making a judgment call. Right? It wasn't Retirement Through Design is trying to read the tea leaves. FINRA warned about the extreme volatility that was coming to pass. And guess what? We were dead on. Because the 20-year Treasury bond was down 32% in 2022. So let me make this really simple for those of you who, you know, refuse to, view reality. Had you gone to one of the big box firms, which could have been clearly, an event, okay, Mr. Advisor, I inherited $1 million or I have $1 million personal funds or IRA, I don't care what it was. I'm looking for safety in 2022, right? Oh, no problem, Mr. Prospect. We're going to put your $1 million in some 20-year treasury bonds so you'll be safe and earn a reasonable rate of return, okay? Just 12 months later, how much was your $1 million worth when you opened up your statement? Well, let me help you. $680,000. Excuse me, knock, knock, knock. Mr. Advisor, I got my December statement. It shows my bonds are worth $680,000. What happened to my $1 million? Well, Fred, interest rates spiked on us. Okay, whatever that means, it means they went up, right? Which was, inevitable when you're at zero. You only have one way to go. When do I get my $1 million back? Well, real simple, Fred. 19 years when they come due. How we doing?
0: Wow. So 19 years, your money is held up and you make nothing off of it.
12: Well, no, you're getting a reasonable rate of return. Reasonable. But not okay. Much. So let's fast forward. Okay. As of now, we're 5 years into this, commonplace guidance. That same 20-year treasury bond, where is it? How much is it down now? You ready? You got to get a drum roll sound effect, Phil. I don't request much, but I think that's reasonable. Okay. That same position is down, as of this show, 46.53%.
0: You're kidding me.
12: Nope.
0: That's got to be unprecedented.
12: So now your $1 million is worth $535,000.
0: Boy, that's devastating.
12: The 10-year treasury bond, 10-year treasury, it's a little irritating, is at the 22-year high. Now, we were anticipating, because the administration was so bullish on cutting rates, remember? But that didn't happen because there's some challenges. War, oil, diesel, this. It's, I mean, I hear it nonstop every day. Get your head out of the sand and get educated. And speaking of education, I have to share this real world experience, which really, it wasn't humorous. It was really just a little scary. I was visited, last week by some of the management of an extremely large firm in California, okay, multiple offices. They came in, I've done this multiple times with individuals. They go, hey, hear you on the radio, let's come in, you know, sometimes we have lunch, et cetera. Hey, we'd love to see, you know, we always share, you know, tools or strategies we use to educate people. So I mentioned the sequence of returns, which I've spoken about ad nauseum on the radio show, since it's that chapter I wrote in that Forbes project, you know, like 13, 14 years ago now. And they went, oh, yeah, we discussed that in our workshop all the time. I said, fantastic. Can I show you a tool I use? And I took them through the same exact tool I've used with close to probably 10,000 individuals, advisors, CPAs, pension administrators, attorneys, CPAs. And you know what, Simon, Phil?
0: What?
12: They got every question wrong. They didn't understand it.
0: Wow.
12: I asked them the same questions I asked prospects, who, of course, get it wrong also. But as I watched them, I was horrified. You guys are leading the pack with your hundreds, thousands of clients, and you yourselves don't even understand how this works.
0: So look, if you've saved $500,000 or more for retirement and need help making some decisions about your portfolio, you just want to have another look, you're interested in what Blair was saying, be one of the first 10 callers at 800-499-1658. That's 800-499-1658. There are two reasons why I want you to call that number. The first is I want you to schedule a CPR, that's a custom portfolio review with Blair, where he sits down with you and he shows you this in an appointment that could be done virtually or in his Woodland Hills office. But he shows you the six cornerstones of the Forte formula, which include income planning, tax planning, long-term care planning, social security planning, estate planning, and even legacy planning. It is a very comprehensive explanation of how your money will work in retirement. Well worth your time to get that education. There is another reason I want you to call that number, and you have your choice. Blair does not love seminars. He is not a PowerPoint up on a stage kind of guy. But what he does like to do is small, intimate groups where he's explaining to people exactly what we're talking about, the things that we're talking about today, and more. So, and I know he doesn't do this a lot, but he is doing a dinner roundtable, and there's only 10 spots available. So if you want to get in on this, you need to call that number, 800-499-1658. It's going to be held at Ruth's Chris Steakhouse. Meal is provided. It's in Woodland Hills. There are two separate dates, Thursday, October 22nd at 6 p.m. and Thursday, October 29th at 6 p.m. Again, there's room for 10 people at each of these dinners. And Blair is going to have a roundtable discussion where he explains everything about your retirement. It's a real deep dive education. 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Very much worth your time. Again, the number is 800-499-1658. 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You have the option for the Ruth's Chris Steakhouse Roundtable. It's a dinner. It is a couple hours of your time, and it is very, very well spent. Or if you just want to do the CPR, that's a custom portfolio review, that can be done virtually or in Blair's Woodland Hills office. 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But call that number, 800-499-1658. You're listening to Financial Bottom Line. My name is Phil Giangrande. I'm with, as always, wealth planner and strategist, founder of Retirement Through Design and the Forte Formula, and bestselling author with Steve Forbes, Blair Aronson. We'll see you right after the break. Welcome back to the Financial Bottom Line. My name's Phil Giangrande. I'm with, as always, wealth planner and strategist, founder of Retirement Through Design and the Forte Formula, and best-selling author with Steve Forbes, Blair Aronson. Blair, I want to talk about the dinner in this segment, but before we do, I just want to say I'm still shocked at what you told me in the last segment. Now, I want to recap, because this is really like, it's hitting me that you were speaking with other financial planners and like big ones, like with big firms, that were not answering the questions you were asking them properly.
12: Phil, I was trying to maintain some, you know, some professional demeanor, but I was like, you're kidding, right? Is what I was thinking. Like the most basic, especially somebody who is posing as somebody who teaches this. This is my whole, that is my whole, you know, I'm self-confessed, chip on my shoulder, bone of contention, I don't care how you phrase it. But the problem is that I'm disappointed in some of the advisors, their education, and how can you coach people in the most important decisions of their life? I mean, you know, the bottom line is. So I want to dovetail that with this this upcoming dinner. Okay, so a few things, folks, and please listen to this because it is coming from the heart, because it's true. I hate the posing, which I see nonstop. Look, 41 years, I've sort of seen it all, right? I hate the concept of doing a bunch of posing as educational seminars in libraries, universities, people wearing, you know, I'm surprised they don't put like a little pen holder, you know, in their pocket to look like a professor. It's like somebody, if they wanted to pose as a doctor, they'd put on a white lab coat. Okay. You know, it doesn't mean you're a doctor, right? So, especially if you bought a stethoscope off Amazon. Okay. So to pose as an educator with a somewhat, to me, it's like a game to invite you into the office to see a Social Security maximization presentation. Guess what? I hate to break the news. That is to get you into an annuity sales presentation, which I hate. One thing I'm proud of about this show in our, whatever, 14th year, we are the only firm still that I hear on the radio, and I've been scanning for many years, that actually use the word annuity. I hear government contract. I hear all these strategies. I've actually, these fabricated names, right? Hybrid income plan. This, I had two clients last month. They said, hey, what do you think of this? And they sent me a link, somebody on YouTube. I go, that's exactly what we've been doing. But the word annuity was nowhere in the presentation, right? Folks, listen, the annuity is a tool. Is it mandatory? Of course not. Does Retirement Through Design love annuities? No. But we use them because we're one of the few firms that can actually give people what they want. Hello? Income. But the way we do it, and when I say it's impossible to beat what we do, here we go. My 19th, you know, apology, if this comes across as arrogant, etc. Not because we're so smart, but it's using math and science. Everybody who hears this show, I don't care what your opinion is of annuities, guess what? You're hooked up with insurance companies on many levels. Why? Your home, your car, your health. Some people even buy this crazy thing called life insurance. Okay, people insure anything that could bring about extreme risk. If you think running out of money would be problematic for you, let us show you what an annuity could do. okay? Because everybody out there, and this is what I guess converts most people, they go, wow, I was wrong. Do the math, which we'll do next segment. How much money does it take to get your desired income divided by 4%? That's the rule. And you go, wait a second. Why would I keep a million or 2 million or 5 million tied up in all these stocks, bonds, mutual funds that are just all over the place when I can use 30% of those funds and have guaranteed income? And when I tell you why, everybody says, Blair, listen, why doesn't everybody do this, right? When I show them strategies, how you can participate in extreme market upside, NASDAQ, S&P, Dow, with guaranteed protection of your principal. And guess what, folks? It ain't an annuity. It's actually FDIC insured. Wow, that's a twist. People go, why doesn't everybody do this? And I just have to say, they haven't been shown. But just remember something. The battle against annuities, who was it formed by and who supports that story? People who only do money management. We're money managers. We love the market. But I don't want the clients to be our annuity. Remember that. You go to a big box firm, they have a choice. First of all, they'd have to be insurance licensed, God forbid, right? And remember that. If anybody ever says, oh, I hate annuities, this, that, whatever, say, excuse me, are you insurance licensed? No, I'm not. Well, then why are you, you know, why are you on a soapbox about what you hate about them? You don't even understand them and you can't even legally present them, okay? This is an important time in your life. Come in. If you're local, you want to come, we'll feed you, but I'm going to challenge you, okay? I hate death by PowerPoint. This is not 50 slides to try to get you into the office. I'm going to give you information, maybe give you some questions to take back to your advisor, because one thing I've learned in 41 years, nobody changes or fires their advisor by talking to somebody on a telephone call. And I tell everybody that. You have to come to your own reality that, guess what? This guy who's handling all our money, I don't know if he really understands where we're going, which is what? Distribution.
0: So a lot of the things that you're talking about now, tell me, how do you present that or how do you discuss that over the dinner that you're doing in Woodland Hills?
12: So, right, I'll have a laptop and a TV screen, but I'm going to ask for participation, okay? Everybody doesn't have to share, but I'll tell you what, there's always one or two, three people who are smarter than the average bear and like to sort of audience participation. When you see, and these are some pretty basic but critical aspects of money management and distribution, when you see that nobody gets them right, that should bring some concern to you. Wait a second, Blair, what is this Forte formula? I'm going to show it to you. I'm going to pull back the curtain. This is not a sales pitch. This is, obviously, I'm not going to show you your numbers, but you will walk out of that dinner. And by the way, you're not taking notes. It's to watch and observe, because I'm going to prove it to you before your eyes. That's all it is.
0: Okay. Well, we got to take a break. But if you saved $500,000 or more for retirement and want more education, you're getting concerned about the market, you're getting concerned that things are a little bit shaky or going in a direction that doesn't really serve you, or you just want to understand what's going on in the market and what's going on in retirement for you, be one of the first 10 callers today, 800-499-1658. There are two reasons I want you to call that number. The first is what we were just talking about, which is so worth your time. I don't even know how to tell you, because I've seen how he breaks numbers down. That is how he got on this show. And it was enough for me to say, okay, we're doing a show together. That's how good it is. So it's a dinner roundtable. It's not a seminar or PowerPoint presentation, because he hates those. He just wants to explain how your retirement can be improved. That's it. It's only open to 10 people because it's at Ruth's Chris Steakhouse in Woodland Hills. So meal is included. It is a very, very good time, an educational time. And there are two opportunities, one on Thursday, October 22nd at 6 p.m., one on Thursday, October 29th at 6 p.m. But if you call that number right now, 800-499-1658, you can schedule one of those seats before they're gone, and they do go relatively quickly. Now, if they've gone already, or if it was just something you didn't want to go to the dinner, but you still wanted to talk to Blair, you can also schedule a free CPR, which is a custom portfolio review. This appointment can be done virtually or in Blair's Woodland Hills office. But during this appointment, Blair's going to address the six cornerstones of the Forte formula, which include income planning, tax planning, long-term care planning, Social Security planning, estate planning, as well as legacy planning. So if you don't have the time or you can't get into the dinner, that is another great option for you. You're listening to Financial Bottom Line. My name is Phil Giangrande. I'm with, as always, wealth planner and strategist, founder of Retirement Through Design and the Forte Formula, and best-selling author with Steve Forbes, Blair Aronson. And we'll see you right after the break. Welcome back to the Financial Bottom Line. My name's Phil Giangrande. I'm with, as always, wealth planner and strategist, founder of Retirement Through Design and the Forte Formula, and best-selling author with Steve Forbes, Blair Aronson. Blair, it is my favorite time of the show. We're going to talk about rates. What have we got for us?
12: This was just a case we did yesterday, so rates haven't changed in 24 hours. 74-year-old male was sitting on a sizable amount of money, just at horrific rates. He says, listen, I need some cash flow, but I'm, you know, at this rate, I'm burning through it pretty quick, of course. So 74, no deferral right out of the gate starting right now. Looks like we're at 9.1% as long as he has a pulse. So $500,000, they will tell you, if you have it in stocks, bonds, mutual funds, ETFs, REITs, alternatives, all the fancy buckets, right? They're telling him about 4%, which is, we've heard numerous times, okay? That's 20 grand. Big deal. Now, if he says, hang on a second, Blair, I could really use like $40,000, okay? So $40,000 in his world at 4% would take how much? $1 million, wouldn't it? Let's see how much $40,000 would take using the Forte formula. $40,000 divided by 9.1 would only take $439,560.
0: That's a shocking difference. Like, that's a huge difference.
12: And he'd still have what? $60,000 to just do whatever he wants. That's why, and you know why everybody doesn't do it, which is what, you know, I hear ad nauseum, because somebody told them, traditionally uneducated, whatever you do, don't buy an annuity. So stop the game and get serious, because remember, here's my final quote for the show. My favorite Chinese proverb, you know it, trees don't grow to the sky.
0: 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My name is Phil Giangrande. I'm with, as always, wealth planner and strategist, founder of Retirement Through Design and the Forte Formula, and best-selling author with Steve Forbes, Blair Aronson. 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
25: Officials in Saudi Arabia say the main airport in Riyadh has been hit by a second missile attack in 2 days. A Saudi military spokesman said a projectile hit King Khalid International Airport today, starting a fire and causing injuries. President Trump said Saturday the United States is considering its response after a strike on the same airport killed 13 people, including one American, and injured more than 300 others. Houthi rebels in Yemen claimed responsibility for a series of recent attacks on Saudi Arabia. Department of Homeland Security Secretary Mark Wayne Mullen is defending the possible live stream of Nidal Hassan's execution. Mullen joined Face the Nation on CBS and said he doesn't see an elevated risk to security because of this.
26: If you attack America, we will come after you, and we will make sure that the punishment fits the crime.
25: On Friday, President Trump told reporters it hasn't been determined yet if Hassan's execution will be live streamed. The former Army doctor killed 12 soldiers, one civilian, and an unborn baby in November of 2009 at Fort Hood in Texas. A man is dead after being attacked by a tiger at a wildlife park in England. Jim Forbes has more.
27: South Yorkshire police say the man entered a Siberian tiger enclosure at Yorkshire Wildlife Park Saturday afternoon. The man suffered serious injuries and was pronounced dead at the scene despite medical efforts. The park was evacuated and closed Saturday and will remain closed through Sunday. Authorities say the tiger was unharmed and remained in its enclosure with no further threat to the public. I'm Jim Forbes.
25: A full slate of NFL games today with an exciting game that took place this morning in London, England. The Jacksonville Jaguars defeated the Philadelphia Eagles 19-17. With only 1 second remaining in the game, Jacksonville kicker Cam Little nailed a game-winning 57-yard field goal. The Jaguars improved to 4-1, while the Eagles dropped to 2-3. I'm Rob Martier.
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29: Light showers are falling over parts of Southern California as the remnants of post-tropical cyclone Rachel move through the area, though the storm is still creating danger at south-facing beaches. Damage was possible during this morning's high tide, especially in areas including Long Beach, Newport Beach, and Malibu. A California ICE agent is in custody in Fresno after police say he assaulted an elderly man and his daughter.
30: Police say a woman found 32-year-old David Gonzalez sleeping on her front lawn early Friday, and her 72-year-old father went outside to tell him to leave. Police say Gonzalez appeared intoxicated and attacked the man, then assaulted his daughter when she tried to intervene. Officers say the father then shot Gonzalez in self-defense. Gonzalez was taken to the hospital in serious condition and is in custody on suspicion of felony assault. The man who shot him has not been charged. I'm Lisa Taylor.
29: That's the latest. I'm Steve Cumming.
24: 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Now.
2: In Englewood on the 405 northbound before Manchester, we still got that vehicle fire blocking the right shoulder. It's causing slow traffic from West Olive. In Downey on the 105 eastbound after Lakewood Boulevard, we got some debris blocking the center lane. It appears to be a tire. In Carson on the 405 southbound before Avalon, we've got a box blocking the right lane, causing some backups. In Hollywood on the 101 northbound on-ramp from Hollywood Boulevard, we've got a hit-and-run accident that's partially blocking the on-ramp and causing some slowdowns as you approach the area.
5: You know what's funny about the term tit-for-tat?
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0: Now it's time for the financial bottom line. Welcome back to the Financial Bottom Line. My name is Phil Giangrande, and I'm with, as always, wealth planner and strategist, founder of Retirement Through Design and the Forte Formula, and best-selling author with Steve Forbes, Blair Aronson. And Blair, first of all, welcome back.
12: Nice to be here, my friend.
0: We've got a very volatile, interesting market to talk about. So I think today we spend at least this first segment trying to dissect what's going on for people who are a little confused, concerned. You know, what do you see happening in the market today?
12: It is a very, very, shall I say one more time, very important period to pay attention to. Let's talk about the bond market, which is where my career started in 1985. Okay. So back in a little bit of history, back in, I believe it was 2022, I went on a tirade of warning people, get the heck out of bond funds.
0: Right? I remember
12: got
0: that.
12: Got some nasty calls. You know, mm-hmm. Why are you telling everybody to get out of bond funds, government and this and that? I said, when they were probably advisors, right? I was educating their clients, which made them unhappy. So, and the call was, I didn't even need to pull out the crystal ball. Interest rates were at zero. Okay, I was sharing the article from FINRA, the regulator's warning. It wasn't Blair making a judgment call, right? It wasn't Retirement Through Design is, you know, just trying to read the tea leaves. FINRA warned about the extreme volatility that was coming to pass. And guess what? We were dead on, because the 20-year Treasury bond was down 32% in 2022. So let me make this really simple for those of you who, you know, refuse to, you know, view reality. Had you gone to one of the big box firms, which could have been clearly, you know, an event, okay, Mr. Advisor, I inherited $1 million or I have $1 million personal funds or IRA, I don't care what it was. I'm looking for safety in 2022, right? Oh, no problem, Mr. Prospect. We're going to put your $1 million in some 20-year treasury bonds so you'll be safe and earn a reasonable rate of return. Okay? Just 12 months later, how much was your $1 million worth when you opened up your statement? Well, let me help you. $680,000. Excuse me, knock, knock, knock. Mr. Advisor, I got my December statement. It shows my bonds are worth $680,000. What happened to my $1 million? Well, Fred, interest rates spiked on us. Okay, whatever that means, it means they went up, right? Which was, you know, inevitable. When you're at zero, you only have one way to go. When do I get my $1 million back? Well, real simple, Fred. 19 years when they come due. How we doing?
0: Wow. So 19 years, your money is held up and you make nothing off of it.
12: Well, no, you're getting a reasonable rate of return. Reasonable. Not much. So let's fast forward. Okay. As of now, we're 5 years into this, you know, commonplace guidance. That same 20-year treasury bond, where is it? How much is it down now? You ready? You got to get a drum roll sound effect, Phil. You know, I mean, I don't request much, but I think that's reasonable. Okay. That same position is down, as of this show, 46.53%.
0: You're kidding me.
12: Nope.
0: That's got to be unprecedented.
12: So now, your $1 million is worth $535,000.
0: Boy, that's devastating.
12: The 10-year treasury bond, 10-year treasury, it's a little irritating, is at the 22-year high. Now, we were anticipating, because the administration was so bullish on cutting rates, remember? But that didn't happen because there's some challenges. War. Oil, diesel, this, it's, I mean, I hear it nonstop every day. Get your head out of the sand and get educated. And speaking of education, I have to share this real world experience, which really, it wasn't humorous. It was really just a little scary. I was visited, last week by some of the management of an extremely large firm in California, okay, multiple offices. They came in, I've done this multiple times with individuals. They go, hey, hear you on the radio, let's come in. You know, sometimes we have lunch, et cetera. Hey, we'd love to see, you know, we always share, you know, tools or strategies we use to educate people. So I mentioned the sequence of returns, which I've spoken about ad nauseum on the radio show. Since it's that chapter I wrote in that Forbes project, you know, like 13, 14 years ago now. And they went, oh, yeah, we discussed that in our workshop all the time. I said, fantastic. Can I show you a tool I use? And I took them through the same exact tool I've used with close to probably 10,000 individuals, advisors, CPAs, pension administrators, attorneys, CPAs. And you know what, Simon, Phil?
0: What?
12: They got every question wrong. They didn't understand it.
0: Wow.
12: I asked them the same questions I asked prospects, who, of course, get it wrong also. But as I watched them, I was horrified. You guys are leading the pack with your hundreds, thousands of clients, and you yourselves don't even understand how this works.
0: So look, If you've saved $500,000 or more for retirement and need help making some decisions about your portfolio, or you just want to get have a, another look, you're interested in what Blair was saying, be one of the first 10 callers at 800-499-1658. That's 800-499-1658. There are two reasons why I want you to call that number. The first is I want you to schedule a CPR, that's a custom portfolio review with Blair, where he sits down with you and he shows you this in a, an appointment that could be done virtually or in his Woodland Hills office. But he shows you the six cornerstones of the Forte formula, which include income planning, tax planning, long-term care planning, Social Security planning, estate planning, and even legacy planning. It is a very comprehensive explanation of how your money will work in retirement. Well worth your time to get that education. There is another reason I want you to call that number, and you have your choice. Blair does not love seminars. He is not a PowerPoint up on a stage kind of guy. But what he does like to do is small, intimate groups where he's explaining to people exactly what we're talking about, the things that we're talking about today, and more. So, and I know he doesn't do this a lot, but he is doing a dinner roundtable, and there's only 10 spots available. So if you want to get in on this, you need to call that number, 800-499-1658. It's going to be held at Ruth's Chris Steakhouse. Meal is provided. It's in Woodland Hills. There are two separate dates, Thursday, October 22nd at 6 p.m. and Thursday, October 29th at 6 p.m. Again, there's room for 10 people at each of these dinners. And Blair is going to have a roundtable discussion where he explains everything about your retirement. 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Very much worth your time. Again, the number is 800-499-1658. 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You have the option for the Ruth's Chris Steakhouse Roundtable. It's a dinner. It is a couple hours of your time, and it is very, very well spent. Or if you just want to do the CPR, that's a custom portfolio review, that can be done virtually or in Blair's Woodland Hills office. That's open to you as well. But call that number, 800-499-1658. You're listening to the Financial Bottom Line. My name is Phil Giangrande. I'm with, as always, wealth planner and strategist, founder of Retirement Through Design and the Forte Formula, and bestselling author with Steve Forbes, Blair Aronson. We'll see you right after the break. Welcome back to the Financial Bottom Line. My name is Phil Giangrande. I'm with, as always, wealth planner and strategist, founder of Retirement Through Design and the Forte Formula, and bestselling author with Steve Forbes, Blair Aronson. Blair, I want to talk about the dinner in this segment. But before we do, I just want to say I'm still shocked at what you told me in the last segment. Now, I want to recap, because this is really like, it's hitting me that you were speaking with other financial planners and like big ones, like with big firms, that were not answering the questions you were asking them properly.
12: Phil, I was trying to maintain some, you know, some professional demeanor, but I was like, you're kidding, right? Is what I was thinking. Like the most basic, especially somebody who is posing as somebody who teaches this. This is my whole, that is my whole, you know, I've self-confessed, chip on my shoulder, bone of contention, I don't care how you phrase it. But the problem is that I'm disappointed in some of the advisors, their education, and how can you coach people on the most important decisions of their life? I mean, you know, the bottom line is. So I want to dovetail that with this this upcoming dinner. Okay, so a few things, folks, and please listen to this because it is coming from the heart, because it's true. I hate the posing, which I see nonstop. Look, 41 years, I've sort of seen it all, right? I hate the concept of doing a bunch of posing as educational seminars in libraries, universities, people wearing, you know, I'm surprised they don't put like a little pen holder, you know, in their pocket to look like a professor. It's like somebody, if they wanted to pose as a doctor, they put on a white lab coat. Okay. You know, it doesn't mean you're a doctor, right? So, especially if you bought a stethoscope off Amazon. Okay. So, to pose as an educator with a somewhat, to me, it's like a game to invite you into the office to see a Social Security maximization presentation. Guess what? I hate to break the news. That is to get you into an annuity sales presentation, which I hate. One thing I'm proud of about this show in our, whatever, 14th year, we are the only firm still that I hear on the radio, and I've been scanning for many years, that actually use the word annuity. I hear government contract. I hear all these strategies. I've actually, these fabricated names, right? Hybrid income plan. This, I had two clients last month. They said, hey, what do you think of this? And they sent me a link, somebody on YouTube. I go, that's exactly what we've been doing. But the word annuity was nowhere in the presentation, right? Folks, listen. The annuity is a tool. Is it mandatory? Of course not. Does Retirement Through Design love annuities? No. But we use them because we're one of the few firms that can actually give people what they want. Hello? Income. But the way we do it, and when I say it's impossible to beat what we do, here we go. My 19th, you know, apology, if this comes across as arrogant, etc. Not because we're so smart, but it's using math and science. Everybody who hears this show, I don't care what your opinion is of annuities, guess what? You're hooked up with insurance companies on many levels. Why? Your home, your car, your health. Some people even buy this crazy thing called life insurance. Okay, people insure anything that could bring about extreme risk. If you think running out of money would be problematic for you, let us show you what an annuity could do. Okay, because everybody out there, and this is what I guess converts most people, they go, wow, I was wrong. Do the math, which we'll do next segment. How much money does it take to get your desired income divided by 4%? That's the rule. And you go, wait a second. Why would I keep a million or 2 million or 5 million tied up in all these stocks, bonds, mutual funds that are just all over the place when I can use 30% of those funds and have guaranteed income? And when I tell you why, everybody says, Blair, listen, why doesn't everybody do this, right? When I show them strategies, how you can participate in extreme market upside, NASDAQ, S&P, Dow, with guaranteed protection of your principal. And guess what, folks? It ain't an annuity. It's actually FDIC insured. Wow, that's a twist. People go, why doesn't everybody do this? And I just have to say, they haven't been shown. But just remember something. The battle against annuities, who was it formed by and who supports that story? People who only do money management. We're money managers. We love the market. But I don't want the clients to be our annuity. Remember that. You go to a big box firm, they have a choice. First of all, they'd have to be insurance licensed, God forbid, right? And remember that. If anybody ever says, oh, I hate annuities, this, that, whatever, say, excuse me, are you insurance licensed? No, I'm not. Well, then why are you, you know, why are you on a soapbox about what you hate about them? You don't even understand them and you can't even legally present them, okay? This is an important time in your life. Come in if you're local, you want to come. We'll feed you, but I'm going to challenge you, okay? I hate death by PowerPoint. This is not 50 slides to try to get you into the office. I'm going to give you information, maybe give you some questions to take back to your advisor, because one thing I've learned in 41 years, nobody changes or fires their advisor by talking to somebody on a telephone call. And I tell everybody that. You have to come to your own reality that guess what? This guy who's handling all our money, I don't know if he really understands where we're going, which is what? distribution.
0: So a lot of the things that you're talking about now, tell me, how do you present that, or how do you discuss that over the dinner that you're doing in Woodland Hills?
12: So, right, I'll have a laptop and a TV screen, but I'm going to ask for participation, okay? Everybody doesn't have to share, but I'll tell you what, there's always one or two, three people who are smarter than the average bear and like to sort of audience participation. When you see, and these are some pretty basic but critical aspects of money management and distribution, when you see that nobody gets them right, that should bring some concern to you. Wait a second, Blair, what is this Forte formula? I'm going to show it to you. I'm going to pull back the curtain. This is not a sales pitch. This is, obviously, I'm not going to show you your numbers, but you will walk out of that dinner. And by the way, you're not taking notes. It's to watch and

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3: 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So if you don't have the time or you can't get into the dinner, that is another great option for you. You're listening to Financial Bottom Line. My name is Phil Giangrande. I'm with, as always, wealth planner and strategist, founder of Retirement Through Design and the Forte Formula, and best-selling author with Steve Forbes, Blair Aronson. And we'll see you right after the break. Welcome back to the Financial Bottom Line. My name's Phil Giangrande. I'm with, as always, wealth planner and strategist, founder of Retirement Through Design and the Forte Formula, and best-selling author with Steve Forbes, Blair Aronson. Blair, it is my favorite time of the show. We're going to talk about rates. What have we got for us?
4: This was just a case we did yesterday, so rates haven't changed in 24 hours. 74-year-old male was sitting on a sizable amount of money, just at horrific rates. He says, listen, I need some cash flow, but I'm, you know, at this rate, I'm burning through it pretty quick, of course. So 74, no deferral right out of the gate starting right now. Looks like we're at 9.1% as long as he has a pulse. So $500,000, they will tell you, if you have it in stocks, bonds, mutual funds, ETFs, REITs, alternatives, all the fancy buckets, right? They're telling him about 4%, which is, we've heard numerous times, okay? That's 20 grand. Big deal. Now, if he says, hang on a second, Blair, I could really use like $40,000, okay? So $40,000 in his world at 4% would take how much? $1 million, wouldn't it? Let's see how much $40,000 would take using the Forte formula. $40,000 divided by 9.1 would only take $439,560.
3: That's a shocking difference. Like, that's a huge difference.
4: And he'd still have what? $60,000 to just do whatever he wants. 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So stop the game and get serious, because remember, here's my final quote for the show. My favorite Chinese proverb, you know it, trees don't grow to the sky.
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5: Heidi in Long Beach told KTLA about the effects of Tropical Storm Rachel this morning.
6: Yeah, you can feel the house shake about every 10. So every time the wave comes in, it's every 10 seconds, it gets a good little shake like an earthquake, which makes us nervous. So that's our biggest concern right now is just the shaking of the house and making sure that everything structurally stays okay.
5: They did manage to have the 42nd annual Long Beach Marathon today with a slightly altered course due to the storm. Xavier Smith of Lake Forest won the men's race. The women's race was won by Cincinnati's Jules Mazzia. The Dodgers dropped game one of the NLCS to the Brewers in Milwaukee 2-1. The Niners won in Seattle 32-29 and remain undefeated. The winless Chargers lost at home to the Broncos 23-17. The 2-2 Rams entertain the 3-1 Bills tomorrow evening. Those are the headlines. I'm Bill Horrenda.
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18: Now it's time for the Financial Bottom Line. 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My name is Phil Giangrande, and I'm with, as always, wealth planner and strategist, founder of Retirement Through Design and the Forte Formula, and best-selling author with Steve Forbes, Blair Aronson. And Blair, first of all, welcome back.
19: Nice to be here, my friend.
18: We've got a very volatile, interesting market to talk about. So I think today we spend at least this first segment trying to dissect what's going on for people who are a little confused, concerned. You know, what do you see happening in the market today?
19: It is a very, very, shall I say one more time, very important period to pay attention to. Let's talk about the bond market, which is where my career started in 1985. Okay. So back in a little bit of history, back in, I believe it was 2022, I went on a tirade of warning people, get the heck out of bond funds.
18: Right? I remember
19: got
18: that.
19: Got some nasty calls. You know, mm-hmm. Why are you telling everybody to get out of bond funds, government and this and that? I said, when they were probably advisors, right? I was educating their clients, which made them unhappy. So, and the call was, I didn't even need to pull out the crystal ball. Interest rates were at zero. Okay, I was sharing the article from FINRA, the regulator's warning. It wasn't Blair making a judgment call. Right? It wasn't Retirement Through Design is, you know, who's trying to read the tea leaves. FINRA warned about the extreme volatility that was coming to pass. And guess what? We were dead on. Because the 20-year Treasury bond was down 32% in 2022. So let me make this really simple for those of you who, you know, refuse to, you know, view reality. Had you gone to one of the big box firms, which could have been clearly, you know, an event, okay, Mr. Advisor, I inherited $1 million or I have $1 million personal funds or IRA, I don't care what it was. I'm looking for safety in 2022, right? Oh, no problem, Mr. Prospect. We're going to put your $1 million in some 20-year treasury bonds so you'll be safe and earn a reasonable rate of return. Okay? Just 12 months later, how much was your $1 million worth when you opened up your statement? Well, let me help you. $680,000. Excuse me, knock, knock, knock. I'm Mr. Advisor. I got my December statement. It shows my bonds are worth $680,000. What happened to my $1 million? Well, Fred, interest rates spiked on us. Okay, whatever that means, it means they went up, right? Which was, you know, inevitable when you're at zero. You only have one way to go. When do I get my $1 million back? Well, real simple, Fred. 19 years when they come due. How we doing?
18: Wow. So 19 years, your money is held up and you make nothing off of it.
19: Well, no, you're getting a reasonable rate of return. Reasonable. But not okay. Much. So let's fast forward. Okay. As of now, we're 5 years into this, you know, commonplace guidance. That same 20-year treasury bond, where is it? How much is it down now? You ready? You got to get a drum roll sound effect, Phil. You know, I mean, I don't request much, but I think that's reasonable. Okay. That same position is down, as of this show, 46.53%.
18: Are you kidding me?
19: Nope.
18: That's got to be unprecedented.
19: So now your $1 million is worth $535,000.
18: Boy, that's devastating.
19: The 10-year treasury bond, 10-year treasury, it's a little irritating, is at the 22 year high. Now, we were anticipating, because the administration was so bullish on cutting rates, remember? But that didn't happen because there's some challenges. War, oil, diesel, this. I hear it nonstop every day. Get your head out of the sand and get educated. And speaking of education, I have to share this real world experience, which really, it wasn't humorous. It was really just a little scary. I was visited, last week by some of the management of an extremely large firm in California, okay, multiple offices. They came in, I've done this multiple times with individuals. They go, hey, here you're on the radio, let's come in. You know, sometimes we have lunch, et cetera. Hey, we'd love to see, you know, we always share, you know, tools or strategies we use to educate people. So I mentioned the sequence of returns, which I've spoken about ad nauseum on the radio show, since it's that chapter I wrote in that Forbes project, you know, like 13, 14 years ago now. And they went, oh, yeah, we discussed that in our workshop all the time. I said, fantastic. Can I show you a tool I use? And I took them through the same exact tool I've used with close to probably 10,000 individuals, advisors, CPAs, pension administrators, attorneys, CPAs. And you know what, Simon, Phil?
20: What?
19: They got every question wrong. They didn't understand it.
20: Wow.
19: I asked them the same questions I asked prospects, who, of course, get it wrong also. But as I watched them, I was horrified. You guys are leading the pack with your hundreds, thousands of clients, and you yourselves don't even understand how this works.
20: So look, if you've saved $500,000 or more for retirement and need help making some decisions about your portfolio, you just want to have another look, you're interested in what Blair was saying, be one of the first 10 callers at 800-499-1658. That's 800-499-1658. There are two reasons why I want you to call that number. The first is I want you to schedule a CPR, that's a custom portfolio review with Blair, where he sits down with you and he shows you this in an appointment that could be done virtually or in his Woodland Hills office. But he shows you the six cornerstones of the Forte formula, which include income planning, tax planning, long-term care planning, Social Security planning, estate planning, and even legacy planning. It is a very comprehensive explanation of how your money will work in retirement. Well worth your time to get that education. There is another reason I want you to call that number, and you have your choice. Blair does not love seminars. He is not a PowerPoint up on a stage kind of guy. But what he does like to do is small, intimate groups where he's explaining to people exactly what we're talking about, the things that we're talking about today, and more. So, and I know he doesn't do this a lot, but he is doing a dinner roundtable, and there's only 10 spots available. So if you want to get in on this, you need to call that number, 800-499-1658. It's going to be held at Ruth's Chris Steakhouse. Meal is provided. It's in Woodland Hills. There are two separate dates, Thursday, October 22nd at 6 p.m. and Thursday, October 29th at 6 p.m. Again, there's room for 10 people at each of these dinners. And Blair is going to have a roundtable discussion where he explains everything about your retirement. It's a real deep dive education. And if you're interested in that, definitely be one of the first callers, because those fill up very quickly. Very much worth your time. Again, the number is 800-499-1658. 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Again, that number, give a call, 800-499-1658. You have the option for the Ruth's Chris Steakhouse Roundtable. It's a dinner. It is a couple hours of your time, and it is very, very well spent. Or if you just want to do the CPR, that's a custom portfolio review, that can be done virtually or in Blair's Woodland Hills office. That's open to you as well. But call that number, 800 888-499-1658. You're listening to the Financial Bottom Line. My name is Phil Giangrande. I'm with, as always, wealth planner and strategist, founder of Retirement Through Design and the Forte Formula, and best-selling author with Steve Forbes, Blair Aronson. We'll see you right after the break. Welcome back to the Financial Bottom Line. My name's Phil Giangrande. I'm with, as always, wealth planner and strategist, founder of Retirement Through Design and the Forte Formula, and best-selling author with Steve Forbes, Blair Aronson. Blair, I want to talk about the dinner in this segment, but before we do, I just want to say I'm still shocked at what you told me in the last segment. Now, I want to recap, because this is really like, it's hitting me that you were speaking with other financial planners and like big ones, like with big firms, that were not answering the questions you were asking them properly.
19: Phil, I was trying to maintain some, you know, some professional demeanor, but I was like, you're kidding, right? Is what I was thinking. Like the most basic, especially somebody who is posing as somebody who teaches this. This is my whole, that is my whole, you know, I self-confess, chip on my shoulder, bone of contention, I don't care how you phrase it. But the problem is that I'm disappointed in some of the advisors, their education, and how can you coach people in the most important decisions of their life? I mean, you know, the bottom line is. So I want to dovetail that with this this upcoming dinner. Okay, so a few things, folks, and please listen to this because it is coming from the heart, because it's true. I hate the posing, which I see nonstop. Look, 41 years, I've sort of seen it all, right? I hate the concept of doing a bunch of posing as educational seminars in libraries, universities, people wearing, you know, I'm surprised they don't put like a little pen holder, you know, in their pocket to look like a professor. It's like somebody, if they wanted to pose as a doctor, they'd put on a white lab coat. Okay. You know, it doesn't mean you're a doctor, right? So, especially if you bought a stethoscope off Amazon. Okay. So to pose as an educator with a somewhat, to me, it's like a game to invite you into the office to see a Social Security maximization presentation. Guess what? I hate to break the news. That is to get you into an annuity sales presentation, which I hate. One thing I'm proud of about this show in our, whatever, 14th year, we are the only firm still that I hear on the radio, and I've been scanning for many years, that actually use the word annuity. I hear government contract. I hear all these strategies. I've actually, these fabricated names, right? Hybrid income plan. This, I had two clients last month. They said, hey, what do you think of this? And they sent me a link, somebody on YouTube. I go, that's exactly what we've been doing. But the word annuity was nowhere in the presentation, right? Folks, listen. The annuity is a tool. Is it mandatory? Of course not. Does Retirement Through Design love annuities? No. But we use them because we're one of the few firms that can actually give people what they want. Hello? Income. But the way we do it, and when I say it's impossible to beat what we do, here we go. My 19th, you know, apology, if this comes across as arrogant, etc. Not because we're so smart, but it's using math and science. Everybody who hears this show, I don't care what your opinion is of annuities, guess what? You're hooked up with insurance companies on many levels. Why? Your home, your car, your health. Some people even buy this crazy thing called life insurance. Okay, people insure anything that could bring about extreme risk. If you think running out of money would be problematic for you, let us show you what an annuity could do. Okay, because everybody out there, and this is what I guess converts most people, they go, wow, I was wrong. Do the math, which we'll do next segment. How much money does it take to get your desired income divided by 4%? That's the rule. And you go, wait a second. Why would I keep a million or 2 million or 5 million tied up in all these stocks, bonds, mutual funds that are just all over the place, when I can use 30% of those funds and have guaranteed income? And when I tell you why, everybody says, Blair, listen, why doesn't everybody do this, right? When I show them strategies, how you can participate in extreme market upside, NASDAQ, S&P, Dow, with guaranteed protection of your principal. And guess what, folks? It ain't an annuity. It's actually FDIC insured. Wow, that's a twist. People go, why doesn't everybody do this? And I just have to say, they haven't been shown. But just remember something. The battle against annuities, who was it formed by and who supports that story? People who only do money management. We're money managers. We love the market. But I don't want the clients to be our annuity. Remember that. You go to a big box firm, they have a choice. First of all, they'd have to be insurance licensed, God forbid, right? And remember that. If anybody ever says, oh, I hate annuities, this, that, whatever, say, excuse me, are you insurance licensed? No, I'm not. Well, then why are you, you know, why are you on a soapbox about what you hate about them? You don't even understand them and you can't even legally present them, okay? This is an important time in your life. Come in. If you're local, you want to come, we'll feed you, but I'm going to challenge you, okay? I hate death by PowerPoint. This is not 50 slides to try to get you into the office. I'm going to give you information, maybe give you some questions to take back to your advisor, because one thing I've learned in 41 years, nobody changes or fires their advisor by talking to somebody on a telephone call. And I tell everybody that. You have to come to your own reality that, guess what? This guy who's handling all our money, I don't know if he really understands where we're going, which is what? Distribution.
20: So a lot of the things that you're talking about now, tell me, how do you present that or how do you discuss that over the dinner that you're doing in Woodland Hills?
19: So, right, I'll have a laptop and a TV screen, but I'm going to ask for participation, okay? Everybody doesn't have to share, but I'll tell you what. There's always one or two, three people who are smarter than the average bear and like to sort of audience participation. When you see, and these are some pretty basic but critical aspects of money management and distribution, when you see that nobody gets them right, that should bring some concern to you. Wait a second, Blair, what is this forte formula? I'm going to show it to you. I'm going to pull back the curtain. This is not a sales pitch. This is, obviously, I'm not going to show you your numbers, but you will walk out of that dinner. And by the way, you're not taking notes. It's to watch and observe, because I'm going to prove it to you before your eyes. That's all it is.
20: Okay. Well, we got to take a break. But if you saved $500,000 or more for retirement and want more education, you're getting concerned about the market, you're getting concerned that things are a little bit shaky or going in a direction that doesn't really serve you, or you just want to understand what's going on in the market and what's going on in retirement for you, be one of the first 10 callers today, 800-499-1658. There are two reasons I want you to call that number. The first is what we were just talking about, which is so worth your time. I don't even know how to tell you, because I've seen how he breaks numbers down. That is how he got on this show. And it was enough for me to say, okay, we're doing a show together. That's how good it is. So it's a dinner roundtable. It's not a seminar or PowerPoint presentation, because he hates those. He just wants to explain how your retirement can be improved. That's it. It's only open to 10 people because it's at Ruth's Chris Steakhouse in Woodland Hills. So meal is included. It is a very, very good time, an educational time. And there are two opportunities, one on Thursday, October 22nd at 6 p.m., one on Thursday, October 29th at 6 p.m. But if you call that number right now, 800-499-1658, you can schedule one of those seats before they're gone, and they do go relatively quickly. Now, if they've gone already, or if it was just something You didn't want to go to the dinner, but you still wanted to talk to Blair. You can also schedule a free CPR, which is a custom portfolio review. This appointment can be done virtually or in Blair's Woodland Hills office. But during this appointment, Blair's going to address the six cornerstones of the Forte formula, which include income planning, tax planning, long-term care planning, social security planning, estate planning, as well as legacy planning. So if you don't have the time or you can't get into the dinner, that is another great option for you. You're listening to Financial Bottom Line. My name is Phil Giangrande. I'm with, as always, wealth planner and strategist, founder of Retirement Through Design and the Forte Formula, and best-selling author with Steve Forbes, Blair Aronson. And we'll see you right after the break. Welcome back to the Financial Bottom Line. My name is Phil Giangrande. I'm with, as always, wealth planner and strategist, founder of Retirement Through Design and the Forte Formula, and best-selling author with Steve Forbes, Blair Aronson. Blair, it is my favorite time of the show. We're going to talk about rates. What have we got for us?
19: This was just a case we did yesterday, so rates haven't changed in 24 hours. 74-year-old male was sitting on a sizable amount of money, just at horrific rates. He says, listen, I need some cash flow, but I'm, you know, at this rate, I'm burning through it pretty quick, of course. So 74, no deferral. Right out of the gate, starting right now, looks like we're at 9.1% as long as he has a pulse. So $500,000, they will tell you, if you have it in stocks, bonds, mutual funds, ETFs, REITs, alternatives, all the fancy buckets, right? They're telling him about 4%, which is, we've heard numerous times, okay? That's 20 grand. Big deal. Now, if he says, hang on a second, Blair, I could really use like $40,000, okay? So $40,000 in his world at 4% would take how much? $1 million, wouldn't it? Let's see how much $40,000 would take using the Forte formula. $40,000 divided by 9.1 would only take $439,560.
20: That's a shocking difference. Like, that's a huge difference.
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6: President Trump says Russia and Ukraine have agreed to an energy ceasefire. Trump made the announcement Sunday in a post on Truth Social, adding that both parties have agreed. Following the announcement, Ukrainian President Zelensky posted on X that Ukraine supports the ceasefire. He went on to say that it's important that Russia supports it as well. It comes just days after President Trump announced that Russia will supply diesel fuel to the U.S. Department of Homeland Security Secretary Mark Wayne Mullen is defending the possible live stream of Nadal Hassan's execution. Mullen joined Face the Nation on CBS and was asked about a potential risk due to the live stream.
22: We waive the risk every single day in this country. Department of Homeland Security, that's what we do, is we protect the homeland. But I don't see an elevated risk at this point at all because of this.
6: He added that no one has to watch if they don't choose to. The former Army doctor killed 12 soldiers, one civilian, and an unborn baby in November 2009 at Fort Hood in Texas. A candidate for governor is responding to reports of a massive ICE operation in California. Jason Campidonia reports.
26: Reports have surfaced online about the op across California. It's said to have started in San Diego, but people on social media are reporting seeing ICE agents all over the state. Javier Becerra says this is President Trump's way of altering the results of the upcoming election.
27: This isn't about public safety.
26: He then took a page out of Governor Newsom's playbook.
27: Donald Trump is trying to rig this election by intimidating California voters.
26: ICE says for security reasons, they don't discuss law enforcement operations. I'm Jason Campidonia.
6: Reese's is the top pick when it comes to Halloween candies. DoorDash looked into its 2025 Halloween orders and found that peanut butter cups were America's favorite candy for the third straight year, with Hershey's and M&M's right behind. Haribo gummies joined the list for the first time, and DoorDash is calling it the candy to watch this year. I'm Rob Martier.
28: And now local news.
26: Long Beach is assessing the damage caused by powerful winds and waves from Tropical Storm Rachel. Many roads are closed in the area due to damage so that emergency crews can get in there and see what happened. City officials remain cautious ahead of the overnight high tide, but a spokesperson with the Long Beach Fire Department says,
29: the ocean continues to hammer the oceanside, and that's really what we've seen. We continue to have 8 of those structures, or 13 addresses, that are in red tag status. We have 9 structures that are evacuated, put an evacuation order in place, and we had 39 that were put in evacuation warning.
26: Emergency crews are bracing for the worst overnight tonight through Tuesday. Meanwhile, in Milwaukee, the Brewers handed the Los Angeles Dodgers a loss in the first game of the National League Championship Series. That's the latest. I'm Jason Campidonia.
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30: In Monrovia, now the 210 freeway eastbound before Huntington Drive. It was a crash that was in a couple of lanes, now is blocking all lanes as they try to get this cleared from the roadway. It's really got things stacked up from Baldwin Avenue now. In Glendale, an overturned car on the 134 westbound before Glendale Avenue. That's wrecking the two middle lanes it's being worked on. Also an overturned crash in Atwater Village on the 2 southbound to Glendale Boulevard.
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14: I'm Rabbi Barclay, and welcome to the Rabbi's Table, a place of dialogue, not debate, a place where we can disagree without being disagreeable and understand each other's perspectives. We have a really special guest today, an old friend, Siaka Massaquoi. Siaka is an actor. He's a producer. He has been involved in Hollywood for over 20 years. He's involved with Babylon Bee. He's in this new movie and one of the producers of this new movie for the Daily Wire called Run, Hide, Fight, Infidel. He found out a few years back that he was on a secret list by the State Department to be censored on social media. And he was actually at January 6th in Washington, D.C. at the Capitol. Months later, he was the FBI raided his house and they took him away. And ultimately, no charges were ever filed. Siaka is a really interesting guy. He once said about Hollywood that it is probably the most racist place that he has ever experienced. And he's committed to his faith, to life, to his family, to America. So I'd like to invite you to sit back, have a kombucha, a wine, a coffee, a pastry because of the Babka King a couple of weeks ago. And come join us and sit down at a table to have some dialogue with Siaka Massaquoi. Siaka, welcome to the Rabbi's Table. It's good to see you, brother.
15: Hey, my man. Good to see you, too. It's been too long. It's way been way too long. You know what's way crazy? Before anyone reached out to me to connect with you about doing this, I had a thought. It was literally a day before. I'm like, Rabbi Barclay, man, what's going on? Because I remember when you invited me to come and speak with you at that Mormon church for Kristallnacht.
14: Right.
15: And that was such a beautiful, just the different faiths coming together and to recognize what was so terrible. And I felt so honored being asked. And then next, you know, I got a text message a day or two later being like, hey, Rabbi Barclay wants to talk to you. I'm like, you doing it again, God?
14: He does it all the time. Coincidence all of God's way of staying anonymous. quick question before we end this introductory segment, very quick question to lead us into the next one before the break.
15: Yep.
14: What's the one thing that you think Hollywood is most afraid of conservatives saying out loud? One brief sentence.
15: The truth.
14: That's what it's about, is the truth. In Hebrew, The word is emet, first, middle, and last letter of the Hebrew alphabet. And we're going to start to explore some truth, some absolute truth, some real truth, some political truth, some social truth, some Siaka truth, and have a lot of fun. We'll be right back after we take this quick break and here at the Rabbi's Table with really good human being, Siaka Massaquoi.

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2: So we're here at the Rabbi's Table with my holy brother, Siaka. Siaka, it's great to have you here. And I'd like to start this maybe talking about Hollywood, because you have been through the ringer, being from the mainstream to being blackballed, to being going into independent worlds, going into Babylon Bee, this new film, Run, Hide, Fight, Infidels. Mm-hmm. What do you think, and I love the fact that you think that they're scared of the truth, that Hollywood is scared of the truth, although you think they would understand it, seeing how the box office shows it so clearly. But if you could sit down with a group at CAA or the Morris office, and there was a group of Hollywood executives there, and they, at least these Hollywood executives, said that they reject your view, what would you say to these Hollywood executives? What would you ask them, maybe is a better question. What would you ask Hollywood executives who are on the left if you had them all in one room at one time?
3: You know, I'd ask them how much did they get paid for what they put out, because, and I know your question is going to, like, you know, why would they want to do certain things, this, that, and the other. But what I've learned, and I actually learned this on the Run, Hide, Fight set when some of the crew went on strike on a non-union movie, by the way, but they decided we want union credit. And I saw it there. It really hit me. I go, the ideology supersedes the pride in work. Like, growing up, my generation, your generation, it's like what you did was your work. Now what you did, or who you are, is like, how do you feel, right? So it's kind of a different thing. So for them, and from what I've seen, and you see it, I mean, the last almost 10 years of just Marvel movies, Star Wars movies, they don't care about the story. They rather tear down the strong male archetype and push an agenda than win at the box office. And so I would ask them how much they're getting paid, only because I've seen the ideology supersedes anything and everything else. So as we see people, and now this is not everyone on the left, in the sense this is like you're the crazy loud minority, but there's something about peer pressure, and especially in a world in Hollywood, which is, for lack of a better phrasing, godless. They fear man more than they fear God. And we know in our scripture it says it's supposed to be the opposite. And because of that, they fear, being seen as, oh, you're one of them, or you're not one of us. And that's the thing that happens so consistently, at least in my opinion, from what I've seen in Hollywood. So what I ask them is, how much are you getting paid for it? Because their ideology is what they rather die on the hill of than make good stories.
2: So is Hollywood the manifestation of a culture war?
3: Oh, it's Hollywood is the mouthpiece of the left's culture war, an attack on the West. They use Hollywood, and it's something that in my frustration a lot when I'm trying to get a lot more of these conservative media outlets to understand that telling stories is what a country uses to like tell about themselves, what they believe about themselves. And so if Hollywood has a monopoly in there and you have godless people who a lot of them, whether they actually hate this country or they're the bottom dollar is the most important thing. So they'll take Chinese money over everything else. And then there comes the influence. If you don't have conservatives and Christians and, you know, practicing Jews making this content, you're not going to get what you want to see. And so then the stories that come out about ourselves are going to be what we've seen lately, where it's, we're always the bad guys. We're always apologizing. Well, the hero is not the hero in his own movie. You know, you see like the last Superman movie, everyone's making fun of him and he's being saved by everybody else. It's this sense that they have where it's getting, going back to the ideology, our country is so bad. It's so wrong that, and without the Lord and seeing like what he did when he created this country, they're all going to do their thing for the fear of people. You have every one or two true believers who are at the top, but then everyone else who wants to stay and be a part of the party, they're going to fall in line.
2: So I've always believed if Jesus walked into a room, and I think he was a prophet. I think he was obviously a good rabbi in a time when there was a lot of corruption. I don't accept him as my God, but I accept he's yours. And I figure, you know, the Messiah is going to come. I'm going to say, welcome. You're just going to say, welcome back. We're both going to accept him. So we're all good. If Jesus walks into a room, right? So Jesus, like Joe, right? Jesus walks into a room of Hollywood executives tomorrow. Who's more uncomfortable? The Christians that are in the room, the Jews that are in the room, or all of the secular executives who are scared of, you know, who worship themselves. Who's more affected? Wow. What happens if Jesus walks into the room tomorrow Skyday?
3: I think, wow, bro, that is a very amazing question. I think all of them are affected with the weight, but I think like Christians go, oh, dang it. Like I messed up. I think Jews go, oh man, that's what the prophets were talking about. And then I think the atheists are like, I think they more poop their pants because for that one, Dave, and just the worldview, you believe your God, right? So it's different where the Christian go, oh, that is you. I should have done more. The Jew can be like, man, they were right. I should have done more. But the atheist goes, I thought I was God. I thought man was God. They have to look at the foundations of their life moving forward, or if they get a chance to move forward after that moment, because at the very least, our foundation is that under, you know, for the most part, the law, the Torah, right? So they don't have that. And then they get everything you believed was completely wrong. Sorry about that. Your pride and ego sent you to the wrong place. So you don't want to be in my house. See you later. You know, I think the ones that are, everyone will be shocked and faces will hit the ground, but the ones that didn't believe will be at a level of fear that I don't think we have to worry about.
2: That's interesting. You think that being faced with divinity, they would actually convert, for lack of a better term.
3: Yeah.
2: Or
3: at least want to. Yeah, at least want to. But I think the fear in their hearts, like, because they have their, man, I seen the worldview. I see it so much. Let me give you a quick example. Yeah. And why I say the culture of it is so, you know, demonic and so evil. It's like, I know a buddy of mine, he's a good friend with a producer in Hollywood. She worked her way to the top, you know, to top of the game and making big movies, voting and supporting all this crazy stuff that we've seen going on. Fast forward, her 15-year-old son comes home and says, hey, I'm a girl. Breaks her inside. But she tells him, I can't say anything because I won't work again. So she already sacrificed her son to the Hollywood elites. And so that's what I mean by like those types will be a level of fear that you and I won't even hit because they knew they openly made a decision to sacrifice their kid to Hollywood just to keep a career going. You and I at this point in our lives, thank God we know true God that we don't. That's not what we've done. Like I would never to my kids. No, they're going to have to come get me, you know, where it's like she willingly did that it's breaking her on the inside because, again, God's written on our hearts, so we know the truth. But yet she has to follow the ideology, i.e. her God, and she's going to go, whoa.
2: Is she still an executive? Is she still in the Hollywood
3: elite? As far as I know, yeah. Yeah, as far as I know, yeah. So, I mean, I haven't. This was probably 21, 22 when my buddy told me this story about his friend. And I was like, oh, man, I just felt so bad.
2: Yeah, it's so bad. And it's interesting how many people in Hollywood, in that agency, production, executive world, they choose to sell their souls at a certain point, but then they get older and they choose to suddenly say, okay, I'm going to make up for it. I'm going to donate to this, to this, to this. That's right, quote unquote right. Jewish or Christian. When in fact, it's secular. It's right. Just got a Jewish right. name or a Christian name. you know, a lot of yeah. It's a scary.
3: Somebody has a cross on. Oh yeah, that's it. And they're like, oh, that's it. That counts. Like,
2: yeah, no. That counts. You know, they eat lox and bagels. So
3: true.
2: You're doing this fight. Are there places for people of faith, people of ethics, people of Judeo-Christian values? Are there opportunities? You just did this movie, Run, Hide, Fight, Infidels. You did it with the Daily Wire, and I think you did it with someone else as well. Are there many outlets that will finance and distribute that kind of thing?
3: Well, that's the thing. I think it's opening up in movies like Run, Hide, Fight, movies like, or TV shows like Pendragon Cycle that Jeremy Boring just did is doing well on Amazon. But I think Amazon could be an avenue. But more importantly than that, man, we have, and we'll get into this more later, but we need to have more options than just one or two in general.
2: That'd we're going to come right back to that here at the Rabbi's Table with Siaka Maskoy with that and with more. Here with this special guest, Siaka.
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2: So we're back at the rabbi's table with Siaka Massaqua. Hope you're having some wine or coffee or tea or something with this. And Siaka, there was an event a few years ago that really changed our nation in a lot of ways. And I know it radically altered your life, which is what happened at January 6th. You were there, and then you had all sorts of ramifications afterwards. What do you think is the biggest thing that the American public believes about January 6th that you know from being there firsthand is just simply not true?
3: That we were there to overturn an election, and that wasn't true. I was there for, you know, historic reasons, because I just knew this would be a very amazing historic moment. But ultimately, what we as American citizens, and I think that people don't get how set up average Americans were by their government in this moment. And they were willing, in order to keep power, the Democrats to keep power, they're willing to set up people. They're willing to beat people, and many, you know, and people died. So they were willing for that to happen. Just to paint a narrative that Trump and Trump supporters wanted to overturn an election. Now, that day,

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1: Including my godsons, who were 3 and 6 at the time. Like, they came at me as if I, you know, we were trafficking drugs, women, or children. It didn't make sense. And then finally, because like you said earlier, I wasn't charged with anything that day, but 3.5 years later on the tarmac of Burbank Airport with my 7-month pregnant wife, we come back from Tennessee from Lady Ballers movie premiere, and four agents with four airport police come surround me to arrest me for 4 misdemeanors, but they had to make a show out of it, Rabbi. Like, it didn't make sense that they needed to make such a show out of this thing, again, just to continue to hold up a narrative that wasn't true because they set up the American people. It's like, that for anyone to believe that they wouldn't come after them because they're on the left now is just idiotic. It's crazy to me.
2: And that was 3.5 years after January 6th.
1: Yep.
2: So when you were there in the Capitol, when you were there, not just 71 seconds, but when you were there in January 6th, do you personally see anything violent? Do you see any violence?
1: I mean, I saw the most things I saw violent was like there was a cop that kind of fell into the group of people standing around. People were kind of pushing him. And then this big dude who was just, you know, one of the average citizen, he comes up and he throws the, you know, group of guys back who were pushing on him, and then grabs the cop and throws him back into the police line. At the same time, all of his other cop brethren, they just stood there watching. So no one tried to even help him. The guy was kind of panicking, but they didn't do anything. And then the other thing I saw was that this one lady gets pushed. I mean, if anything, it just was like a rowdy concert, right? These kids, like, it was like this woman was standing on one of the little banisters, and she's just standing there kind of dancing in front of the cop, and he shoves her off, where she sustains injury, right? I saw, the only other thing I saw that would consist, I guess, of violence was that they were bear spraying people who were just standing in the crowd. They're just standing.
2: They being the police or?
1: Police, yeah. They just started bear spraying at him. So I was coming in going, whoa, this is pretty intense. And somebody grabbed it because they wanted to stop. And then they flinged it back, you know, towards the police. So that for the most part, that's what I saw when it came down to violence. But it was a handful of people. If anything, I saw people trying to break up anything going down and helping a police officer while his other colleagues watched it happen. But after that, just walking around, people just standing around. At one point, we sang the national anthem there. It almost seemed like it was just this kind of mix of a little bit of rowdiness on one side with like a slow moving viewing of the Capitol on the other side. But that was majority of the people just kind of like, look at this, look at that, take a picture with this guy, take a picture with that guy. Oh, I know you from YouTube, you know, like that's kind of how it was moving. So when I came back home and saw how they're starting to frame it, I was like, no, that's not true.
2: So knowing what you know now and having experienced what you experienced, you could go back in time. Mm-hmm. Would you go to the Capitol on January 6th again?
1: Yes. Yes, I would. Because knowing what I know now, I would go back even more prepared to record everything to get information out. It's actually funny. Facebook and Instagram took down a video of mine when I was walking back from the Capitol saying, don't believe what you see in the news. It was a setup. It's not what they're going to paint it as. It wasn't violent. It wasn't crazy violence everywhere. Like, people were just, you know, protesting and just standing around. It's not what you think. And they took it down. And I think it's very important for people to know the truth, and I would hope that every single person would want to go back. But I understand. I mean, Ashley Babbitt's family probably wouldn't want her there, and many others that passed. But in those moments in my life, my faith, a part of my faith has been solidified because of everything that I've gone through, because of January 6th. And
2: is there anything about it that you regret personally?
1: No,

0: No, it led me so much closer to God. It had me find or God brought me a woman that I remember asking her this, Rabbi, because a lot of people were they were taking plea deals and plea bargains because, you couldn't take on the government for misdemeanors, and everyone doesn't have $150,000. But God lined this thing up that had it. They took me right after this premiere, so we had basically the Daily Wire jumped to my side right away, and we had a lot of big names kind of come help me to raise enough money to actually stand up to this. And I will never forget walking with Charlotte. My lawyer talked to me. He's like, "You may have something to think about. I have to tell you, do this and to say, hey, here's their offer for a plea bargain. I have to show you." And I was walking with Charlotte, and I asked her, "I'm like, well, this is the plea bargain they offered. What do you think?" She gave me a look like somebody. She gave me a look like somebody farted in the elevator. Like, "Ugh, what?" And she looked at me, and she just goes, "This is about your legacy. This is not just about getting, not getting into trouble right now. This is about your legacy and like your kids." And this is before we were married and before we had our son. She's like, "What would your kids think?" And this is our kids, right? That we now have. It's like she said that to me. So I see January 6th, as a catalyst that got me closer to the Lord, which then the Lord gifted me with a wife and now two beautiful children. So I would not change anything except for just being more prepared to record and get information out to people sooner and with more ferocity. That'll be it. But yeah, the Lord has he's really revealed himself to me in these last 6 years now, and I've seen it. I've seen it, man. I would, yeah, no, nah, it's yeah. And I see where we have to go as a country. Like, we all need to understand, man, these guys are all in. These guys are all in.
1: And those of us in faith need to be, and I know that you're very committed to faith. In Judaism, we have something called dinah d'malchuta dinah. The law of the land is law,
0: Yeah.
1: and we unless it's in direct opposition to Torah law,
0: Right.
1: or if it's not applied to all citizens equally.
0: Equally, yeah.
1: Otherwise, the law of the land is the law. Where does your faith take you in the time we have left in this segment? Where does your faith take you? When, I mean, you're making some serious accusations against the government that was in power at the time or got into power. Where does your faith lead you in how to interact with what you believe is going on in certainly at that time and to whatever extent in this time as well? Where does your faith lead you in terms of how you need to respond to the law, the federal law, the state law, etc.?
0: Well, it's the exact same of what you just described, right? And the beautiful thing about our Constitution, it says we the people. So at the end of the day, more participation in our is our civic duty. And I think as a country and as citizens, we have lost the idea of duty to country, a lot of duty to country, duty to family. Like, my wife and I is not always going to be sunshine and rainbows, but I have a duty to her as her husband, right? My kids, the same thing. I have a duty to them as their father. It's not going to always be nice. And as a citizen, I have a duty to my country. And I think that when we, what we saw on January 6th were people who felt a duty. Now, what I believe when you talk about breaking windows and all that, I don't believe in that. But when I say duty of being involved, going there and just protesting is a part of your duty of as a citizen. But also more importantly, and I'm seeing a lot of these black pillars on the right saying voting doesn't matter. It's like, no, the one thing you can do to at this point, the easiest thing you can do is go out and vote. Vote these people, participate, go to your city council meetings, go to your school board meetings, find out what they're trying to pass and what they're trying to do. Like, that is the thing that we as people of faith or as Americans as whole, especially people of faith, because we're called to contend. We're called to be in the world, but not of the world. So the fact that so many Christians that watch out, oh, I'm not voting, it doesn't count, doesn't matter. I'm like, God, guys, you are not at the very least doing what God has ordained and told you to do, which is
1: And
0: go.
1: we're going to come back to that, what God is telling us to do and how you manifested it. We're here with Siaka Mastercoy here at the Rabbi's Table, and we will be right back after this brief break.

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11: We're back here at the Rabbi's Table with Siakam Asquith, this amazing dialogue we've been having. And in this segment, we always bring in Angela Vanderplume, who is such an expert on so many different things. Angela Siaka, Siaka, Angela. So you guys have a little
12: nice
11: time to talk.
12: Yes.
11: Siaka, you just released this movie. You were a producer on it. I think you act in it as well for the Daily Wire.
13: Real quick.
11: Yeah. Birch. There we go. The hat.
13: Yes.
11: Run, Hide, Fight, Infidels. It has nothing to do with the first Run, Hide, Fight movie that Daily Wire did. It is basically the one line I would be that a school is taken over by terrorists, and they run, they hide, and then they fight and take back over the school. So I have a question for both of you, and I think this is the place to start the dialogue. And this is in a school, in a college. Is this movie, each of you, is it a fantasy? Is it a prophecy? Or is it a piece of news about what's really going on in schools? Because it may be all three, it may only be one. I leave it up to both of you to start however you would like talking about this movie. Maybe Siaka, it's best for you since you actually were involved in making of it and producing of it.
10: You know, I think it's actually all three. I think that depending on our path, it could be a prophecy. A fantasy is, I believe, a lot of people like ourselves who want to do more to stop the spread of Islam. I think that's definitely a fantasy. And, you know, it's what's happening in schools. Cause I even remember when I was back in college, how they were a soft presentation of what Islam really is. It was what's happening. And I know that has just gotten even crazier since then. So I think it's all three.
12: I agree. I think it could be a prophecy. You know, we already see the violence on college campuses. Granted, it's not coming from jihadists or ISIS types, but in the future, that could be, you know, anything's possible. And I do think it's a little bit, again, of reality because of that. And then it is the news. So, yeah, a little bit of all three.
11: Mm-hmm. You know, you say that we're not seeing it. I remember the demonstrations, and the only one I'm really familiar with is UCLA, where they were prohibiting students, Jewish students, from going into the library on Dead Week, the week before finals, unless they were down with Palestine, unless they dipped their hands in red paint, that horrible symbol that came about through the beating of some Israelis. Is it happening on campuses? Is it happening at schools? Siaka, you're in Tennessee now. You were in California. Angela, you're in the free state of Illinois in the wonderful city of Chicago, where they teach you to participate. In fact, you should vote early and often. So
12: you got to vote blue no matter who, or you're accepted. So I'm not accepted. It's fine. I live with it every single day of my life.
11: So what do you guys really think?
10: Well, we all accept.
12: Okay, there's always next year.
10: Yeah.
11: So what, I mean, is this our world? Is this what's going on? Is this a movie that's waking people up? What is this?
10: Well, I think it's waking people up. Again, it goes back to a little bit of that fantasy. It's like, you know, we kind of liken it to Die Hard or Red Dawn, where it's like, yeah, you know, we're pro-American. And I think, again, going back to the idea of storytelling, we have to be more pro what we're about and who we are, because then it gives a clear vision of, in this muddied world of your truth, my truth, his truth, us truth, who truth, who knows is true. It's like, no, let's get a focus on it. Let's get back on track to who we are as Americans and what this country is about. And so, yes, it's happening on these college campuses. But yet we need to give a lot of people permission to go, nah, I'm not taking that. And we're actually seeing a lot of that happen in like the south side of Chicago. A lot of these black residents, seeing it in Baltimore, where they're like, wait a second. Detroit is like, wait a second. We've been here first and all this, that, and the other. And we're not going to have Islam come through and do, you know, come at us. And it's like, we have to participate and start to show we're not afraid of who we are. We in fact enjoy who we are and where we come from as a country, and it will create the inherent barriers that we need to create for our country.
12: I think we also need to be very careful in this moment, because we don't want to meet this moment with other counter protests that are violent. We want to fight this in a smart, strategic way. Like voting, some way that, you know, combating the ideology by teaching our children the right way, by going to the school boards. We want to fight it properly and legally versus the other side that we do see that tends to have that streak of violence, right, or teams up with like groups like Antifa. Like so the movie, yeah, like it's an exaggeration, but it's also reality at the same time. And I don't feel like we're saying be prepared, but don't go out there and be a vigilante.
10: Exactly.
11: So I'm going to ask you both a question. Last night, I was driving through an area, a suburb of Los Angeles called Encino. Very, you know, it's Siaka. It's a wealthy suburb populated by a lot of Israelis. And I'm driving by on Ventura Boulevard, and there is half a block where there are these pop-up tents, restaurants, whatever, in the street. They have set tables on the sidewalk, blocking the sidewalk. They're not permitted. They're flying Palestinian flags on it all. And I actually called the police and said, you know, look, this is not okay. And the officer literally said to me, there's nothing we can do about it.
10: Right.
11: And they're doing this in an area where there are a lot of Israelis. I was surprised there wasn't violence, actually. But how do we respond to that? How do the two of you want, and I, again, keeping it distilled, what are the two of you are experts?
10: It's funny. It's what Angela just said and what we've been talking about. I think the theme of this, right? The reason why that's even possible is because people got too busy. Life got too comfortable. Hey, man, city council, why do I care? This is why you care. Because they hired a chief of police there to get the mayor in, which hires the chief of police, is under their control. And if you don't know the name of those people, let alone like where their ideology lands, now you're driving in Encino and having to call the cops because it was just, we got to get involved, man. It's a simple answer, but it's so hard, as they teach us in program, right? It's like,
12: yes. Yes. I mean, you know, if you're not paying attention to who your city council members are and, you know, the people that run you locally, those are the people that decide your local laws. Those are the people that tie the hands of your police department. And that's why the cop is saying, listen, there's nothing I can do about it. So you have to vote. You have to go to every single election. It's not just midterm and presidential elections. It's every single election. You have to get involved. You have to show up and you have to participate.
10: And there's, can I say one thing real quick? Because she mentioned what else we can do. There's homeschooling is starting to get big, right? We got to start doing business with each other. That's part of the problem. It's like, we still want to put money into the hands of people that hate us. Let's start working together and doing business together and start teaching. Actually, I tell people, man, if you look how many lack of shootings there have been in Jewish schools, especially in California, it's because you see the guards standing there with the AR, like, you ain't coming here today. Then I'm like, what kind of mentality do those kids have coming to school going, I'm protected like that? And now their future mentality are like, I deserve protection at a higher level than what we're teaching at a lot of these secular schools. So we got to start to build. This is America. We can build our own environment in such a way that will be more inviting to the rest of the community.
11: You know, we homeschooled our kids for a certain portion of their education. And because they're competitive athletes, the laws have changed. I know about the rest of the country, but in California, you cannot homeschool your child and have them on our athletic team anymore.
10: Yep. There you go.
11: So if your kid wants to play sports, they have to be in public school. Public schools where they teach that Israel is a colonial power, where they have the pride progress flag, and not the pride flag, progress pride flag, all those kind of things. Is there anything we can do besides making sure we vote?
12: I mean, I think that's the most important thing. But getting together with your community and like-minded people and coming up with plans, you know, neighborhood plans to start moving the needle, because the other side has already done this and they coordinate fast. They put out a text message. Everybody shows up. We work while individually, we struggle to work as a community.
10: Yeah.
11: Amen. Is that maybe we believe that they're the classic conservative belief is about individual work, individual rights, individual responsibility, whereas opposed to the classic liberal belief is more of a collective viewing perspective. Do you think that has to do?
12: Yes, but working as a as a community, that doesn't mean you have to work as a one mind hived collective. You can still be an individual within that, but work for the greater good of your community and the country. And I think we may have lost that a little.
10: Which is why we can get back into our word, into our scripture, because God's telling us to get out there. Don't hide your gifts. Use your gifts. So if we get back into our scripture, into our Bible studies, now it starts to, I would hope, to motivate people to their convictions. Like, look, man, it's not me telling you. It's God telling you. It's on you now.
11: Look, you know how you both know how much I believe in text and the holiness of the text. So, Siaka, I'd like you to give Angela one piece of advice. She is truly a sheepdog. She is out there working in so many different ways. What piece of advice or help or support can you give to her? Because I will tell you, people know what an amazing sheepdog she is, what an amazing person she is, and all the good work that she does. What one piece of advice can you give her, especially given that she lives in Chicago, which is almost as bad as LA?
10: Yeah, no, I grew up in Chicago, so I get it. Honestly, I'll give this advice. I would say this is probably going to be more for the audience listening and watching than for her, because people in this position, they have to do it with joy in their heart. They have to, because this stuff can get really dark. So as long as you keep your joy, which ultimately comes from the Lord, you can get through this. And I'll just, like we talked earlier offline, but just to hear you say like where you started going back, faith got you back in the synagogue. So for anyone else out there watching, you have to do this in joy, because if you don't, you're going to drive yourself crazy and do something that compromises what you're trying to actually get accomplished.
11: You know, King David, who's considered one of the greatest single warriors in all of human history, King David, who was so passionate, King David in Psalm 100 says, "Yivdu at Hashem b'Simcha, the work of God is found in joy, in happiness." Yes. Siaka, I ask everyone a question when they come on this show. I think it's an important question for us to identify for ourselves, as well as to understand other people, people to understand us. One word or one phrase, just one word or one phrase that defines the soul of Siaka Maskwa.
10: God's child.
11: God's child. And we all are. And you are a responsible child and of the Holy One, blessed be. You are a gift to all of us in so many ways. People, how do they get to go follow you or see Run, Hide, Fight? Infidels, they got to go to the Daily Wire for that, right?
10: Yes,
12: it's a must watch.
10: Yes, it's a must watch. Thank you, Angela. It's check it out, Daily Wire
11: and
10: Plus.
11: How do they follow you?
10: And follow me at Siaka _ Massaqua. That's Siaka _ Massaqui on all socials. And if you find another Siaka Massaqua there, it's a scam. Don't follow him. So,
11: all right. So please follow and watch the movie. It's well worth it. Angela, thank you as always for being here, for everything that you do and who you are. Holy brother, it is so good to see you. It's been too long. You got to let me know when you're back out in Los Angeles so we can go relax and enjoy and
10: get a cigar.
11: Have some divine presence together. Thank you both so much. We'll see you next week. And Hazak Baruch, may you be strong and may be blessed. We have one more small segment after this break. Again, thank you. And Hazak Baruch, be strong, be blessed, and shalom.

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9: So we're here at the Rabbi's Table, and we just had this great dialogue with Siakam Asikor. He's an amazing human being, and reminds me of a story. And it's a true story. It's a historical story. In the early 20th century, there was a very prominent rabbi, and the communists came to him and said, "We want you to tell other people they should be communists. And if you do that, we'll give you a big house, but you got to stop this practicing Judaism thing." And he said no. And they ended up imprisoning him. And again, this isn't a true story. They imprisoned him, and they tried to torture him. They tried to do different things to make him say to his people, "Don't be a Jew. Be a communist." And so finally, one officer came into him, into his cell. They had done the equivalency of waterboarding or whatever else, and came into his cell. He was tired of messing around with this rabbi who seemed to be so stubborn. So he pulled out a gun and he placed it towards the rabbi's head. And he said, "It's your choice. You're either going to do what we want you to do. You're going to renege from Judaism. You're going to walk back. You're going to tell your congregants, all the people that follow you, that they really should be communists. That should be their religion, their pathway. Or I'm going to kill you." And this rabbi looked at this soldier and he said, "Do you think your toy scares me? You believe in many gods, power, influence, money, whatever, and you believe there's one world. I know that there is one God and many worlds. I'm clear what I believe are you." And in that moment, for whatever reason, however the rabbi said it, this officer put down his gun and became a man of faith, helped the rabbi leave the United States. This was the Rabbi Schneerson that brought the Chabad movement to the United States because of his belief and knowledge that there's only one God, even though there are many worlds. And we need to live that. We need to accept that Tzedakah does. And he's been through that ringer. He's been through the fire. He's been imprisoned. He's lost work, all sorts of things. We need to remember that there's only one true God, however you view it. And there are many manifestations, many worlds. My prayer for all of us is that we choose to remember that at all times, especially when we're scared, to remember that the antidote for fear is faith. The more faith, the less fear. The more fear, the less faith. They cannot exist in the same place, the same time. So again, my prayer for us is for all of us to embrace our faith, to remember that there's one God, many worlds, but only one God, and to bring joy into our lives and into this world. Hazaka Baruch, thank you for being here. I'll see you next week here at the Rabbi's Table. Shalom.
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10: President Trump is facing bipartisan backlash over a deal allowing Russian diesel into the U.S. and global markets. Trump said Russia will immediately release 300,000 tons of diesel to ease a global fuel shortage, with more shipments to follow. Critics say the deal gives Vladimir Putin a financial lifeline and undermines U.S. sanctions, while some Republicans argue it could lower fuel prices and give Trump leverage over Moscow. Ukrainian President Volodymyr Zelensky called the agreement a birthday gift to Putin. Officials in Saudi Arabia say the main airport in Riyadh has been hit by a second missile attack in 2 days. That story from Lisa Carton.
11: A Saudi military spokesman said a projectile hit King Khalid International Airport, starting a fire and causing injuries. President Trump said the U.S. is considering its response after a strike on the same airport killed 13 people, including one American, and injured more than 300 others. Houthi rebels in Yemen claim responsibility for a series of recent attacks on Saudi Arabia. Lisa Carton.
10: Pope Leo says he'll undergo surgery this week to remove an early-stage growth from his lung. Sarah Lee Kessler has details.
12: The pontiff described the nodule as small and localized, making the announcement during Sunday morning prayer at St. Peter's Square. Pope Leo, who's 71, said it was found by doctors during recent medical tests. He said the doctors say it's best to intervene, so he'll undergo surgery in the coming days to have it removed. It's believed he'll be treated at Gemelli Hospital in Rome, where pontiffs have a special apartment. I'm Sarah Lee Kessler.
10: Kelly Clarkson's continuing her public dispute with Brooklyn Heights novelty shop Art of Play after saying she was treated poorly by a sales associate while shopping there. Clarkson says she was made to feel as though she couldn't afford the item she wanted to buy, though she didn't provide many details about the encounter. Art of Play responded by saying the item she was interested in is a one-of-a-kind singing bird automation called Molly and is permanently attached to the wall and not for sale, while also acknowledging that anyone who feels judged in a store would relate to her complaint. I'm Tammy Trujillo.
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14: Yosemite's Dome Fire remains active with 6,780 acres burned. Containment reached 73% Sunday evening as firefighters continue working to bring the Mariposa County wildfire under control. San Francisco's record October tides are flooding parts of the Bay Area. Water closed a Highway 101 off-ramp in Mill Valley Sunday and flooded some streets. Coastal flood advisories extend through Tuesday. California's immigration enforcement surge is drawing concern across the Central Valley. Governor Newsom urged residents Friday to know their rights. And California's high-speed rail project faces mounting costs and delays. The planned San Francisco to Los Angeles route is now projected to open in 2040. That's the latest news. I'm Chris Powers.
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15: In Marina Del Rey, there's an overturned car crash on the 90 freeway, the Marina Freeway, eastbound, the on-ramp from Culver Boulevard. All lanes have been stopped to try to clear this of the tow truck on the scene. Downtown Los Angeles, the 110 freeway, southbound, the off-ramp to 3rd Street, 4th Street, has a broken-down semi blocking the way. And trouble also for Anaheim on the 57 freeway, southbound before Lincoln. That wreck is now cleared from the roadway.
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22: And good morning, Southern California, and welcome to another edition of the Workers' Rights Radio Show with attorney Robert Ozeron and myself, Steve Appel. Robert and I have 50 years of experience in workers' compensation, employment, and labor law. 310-999-9989. That's 310-999-9989, the Injured Worker Hotline. Good morning, Robert. How are you?
23: Hey, good morning, Steve. Good to be here with you and all of our faithful listeners talking workers' comp, workers' rights, economic news that affects the hardworking men and women of California or people who associate with California, because, you know, you don't have to be physically in the state if you're employed through the state.
22: Employers, yeah, we haven't forgotten about those independent contractors, right, Robert?
23: That's right. Well, and even the people who are misclassified as independent contractors, right? That's,
22: Allegedly misclassified.
23: Allegedly misclassified, and then my office helps everybody out. 310-999-9989. You can call me. You can text me. Say, hey, Robert, I heard you on the radio. You and Steve were talking.
22: You love those texts during the show, don't you?
23: 310-999-9989. I do love the text messages because I can see them come in during the show. Then a member of my fantastic team is standing by to answer your questions, take your information, let you know if you have that next big case that we talk about here on the radio. Hopefully you're okay. Hopefully you don't have any injuries if you're listening to this. But you could also have wear and tear. You could have rights that you were unaware of. What very often you do. That's what the point of the show is to educate the audience. So, Steve, what's on tap? What are we going to be talking about? How am I going to make my audience some money by educating them?
22: Robert, the first year on the job can be especially dangerous. California research found about 40% of workers' compensation claims involved employees with less than 1 year on the job. These workers were more than twice as likely to have a claim as the statewide average. With new national report putting worker experience in focus, the message is clear. Safety training needs to begin before the first assignment. Ladies and gentlemen, attorney Robert Ozeron.
23: Yeah, Steve, we talked about this before in the show, which is the greenhorn, right? The younger worker. They're very likely, or much more likely, more than twice as much, in fact, more likely to be involved in some sort of injurious event or incident than experienced employees, right? And this covers just about every area of employment, every sector, from warehouse to construction, I know we all saw that. What was that show? The Deadliest Catch. Remember?
22: The
23: all
22: Deadliest
23: those
22: Catch. Yes.
23: That, yeah. Yeah. That was very, that's a hard job. I tell you what, but same things apply. They call those new people on the boat greenhorns, right? Because they're green around the gills.
22: You know, Robert, crab fishing, 100% chance that you're going to be injured on the job. What you do that, you're going to get injured. 100%.
23: I appreciate their service because I love crab. So, yeah, it's tough out there. And this is something that comes with experience, right? Younger workers are more likely to want to, for example, muscle through something, not use the appropriate lifting techniques, not do a team lift, right? We all know that. We've seen whatever you've purchased. If anyone here has purchased, and I'm sure we all have, a large item that comes in a huge box and it's delivered to your house or your apartment, and they say, you know, team lift. It says right there on the box. Younger people, sometimes they think, oh, I could lift that, right? I can lift it. And very often it's true. And then one day you hit this age where you really can't do it on your own, or you definitely shouldn't try to do it on your own, even though many of us do. And that's how we end up at the doctor's office.
22: I hit that age over 10 years ago.
23: The Workers' Comp Research Institute talked about this. It said that they studied, what was it? Claims, over 8 million non-COVID related work injury claims. And we can cover COVID separately, right? You get, if you catch COVID, you think it's from work, you could have rights. And we used to settle those cases. But going back to the Workers' Comp Research Institute, they've analyzed over 8 million non-COVID claims between 2019 and 2024. It would appear that more than 40%, that's almost half of all injuries, or more than 8 million injuries, are employees who have worked, what did it say there? Less than one year or less than two years? They're young, right? These are young men and women who are just understanding the working world. And they think they are Superman, right? Or Superwoman. And they go out there, they try their best. And that is often how you get those serious specific injuries. And I have an anecdote here for you, Steve, about a huge case that I'm currently still in litigation on, but I have won what is called a 100% disability award, where my client...
22: Well, why don't you give it to us in 30 seconds.
23: It's worth hundreds of thousands, yeah.
22: Yeah, why don't you give it to us in 30 seconds? You're listening to the Workers' Rights Radio Show with attorney Robert Ozeron and myself, Steve Appel. Robert and I do have 50 years of experience in workers' compensation, employment, and labor law. 310-999-9989. The injured worker hotline. The first year on the job can be especially dangerous. California research found about 40% of workers' compensation claims involved employees with less than 1 year on the job.
23: Yeah. And so I had this case where it's a very valuable case. We're asking for millions of dollars. And ladies and gentlemen, I promise you, you do not want this to be you. That said, I had a client up in Fresno. It was his first week overall, but I know it was his first day driving a forklift. He had just been forklift certified, and they gave him a stand-up forklift. Within a couple of hours of being told, you have a deadline now, we are a busy company here, he was involved in an accident. And so he was involved in an incident, and he ended up pinning his leg when he was involved in this accident between the forklift that was a standing-only thing and a beam of some sort, and he ended up losing his leg, amputation, right? Again, huge incident, and it's within the first 2 weeks of the job. It was a young worker who is now completely, according to the medical reports in this case, he'll never work again because he's got physical pain, phantom limb injuries, psychological injuries, pain pills. He takes pain pills and he gets dizzy and he has to lay down. Then he has stomach problems. Right? We received what was called a 100% disability award. The insurance company has currently filed an appeal and it's currently on appeal. So I will update you, ladies and gentlemen, but it's not looking good for them because when I win at 100% at trial, that's very good for my client, right? For a 100% disability award, we proved that he would never work again. He's going to receive temporary disability for his entire life. And he's in his 30s, okay? So you could imagine the insurance company, they're going to be paying millions. And when I say disability payments for life, it's 2/3 of what you were making prior to losing the ability to work, before going off work. So if you make $1,000 a week, you get paid $666.66 per week to stay home. And a doctor gives you a note that says, you know, you take some time off of work, you should receive, if workers' comp does everything appropriately, 66%, which we call temporary disability because it's temporary. You're supposed to return to work. But if you never return to work again, that's 100% temporary, now called permanent disability, and you receive that 66% for the rest of your life, as well as adjustments based on inflation, right? So you can imagine how much this case is worth and why the insurance company is trying to fight me so hard. But it's looking like the end is coming. We put some nails in the coffin and we're trying to hammer it home right now. And we're talking about millions of dollars, ladies and gentlemen. And it doesn't have to be this extremely sudden, specific injury. It could be wear and tear that eventually you're just done and you can't get a job anywhere because of so much wear and tear. But when we're talking about this article here from the Workers' Comp Research Institute that says that nearly half of all injuries are for employees who have just started, less than a year, right? That's what we're talking about. And just to clarify, ladies and gentlemen, when they're giving this data to you, and I have to kind of, interpret this data, right? They're not counting serious wear and tear injuries, which is a huge portion of workers' comp. It's the other side of the coin, which is not specific event injury, but wear and tear injuries. And if you've been listening to this radio show for any period of time, you've been learning what your rights are. But when it comes to young workers, it's nearly all specific event injuries, right? They don't have enough time on the job necessarily to have a lot of wear and tear. Right, they don't sit there and have repetitive motion injuries. They could. I've had a couple, right? Especially when it comes to psychological stress. But that's not what this research institute finding is. It's saying that, what does it say here? Falls, struck injuries, which I guess is kind of getting hit by a beam on a construction site, which is awful, and cuts. So you can imagine if you're working in an industry and there are sharp things around, young people may be a little reckless, a little fast. What do they say, Steve? Youth is wasted on the young, because when you're young, you don't realize what you're doing. You don't realize the health that you have. It's only after incidents like this that you start to become an experienced worker. But by then, depending on the severity of the injury, it might be too late. You might be damaged goods for life. All right, and that's when you need an attorney like me to step in and say, let's get you compensated. Let's get you lifetime medical care. Because even if it happened in the past, as long as we can prove it's from work, and then there's a whole list of exceptions that are very friendly to injured workers in California, we can secure lifetime medical care for the person. So you can imagine how much that's worth if you have a back injury in your 20s and 30s, and you're thinking, well, I'm fine now, but I never said anything because I figured I'd be okay. And now I'm in my 30s, I'm pushing 40. All of a sudden, I'm thinking, wow, I might need back surgery like my old man had. Right? You start to become your father for a lot of men. I'm guilty myself. And so that is the reason that we have this show. It's to educate the audience. And I just want to say something. I am aware that the audience that listens to this show on the radio in the mornings, mostly when this show plays, even though we do get, I heard a few reruns on the radio station once in a while late at night. But that's always going to be a rerun, by the way. That said, my target audience is always an older audience, more experienced, people who are learning about their rights and employment law and work injury law. Very infrequently is it a young person who's saying, I listen to the workers' rights radio show instead of some sort of popular music, and I was educated on what my rights are. I had no idea that I can go back in time for an injury that I had at a past job and file a claim, and workers' comp insurance will either give me a settlement to go away, or I can get lifetime medical care from them and possibly not have to pay out of pocket anymore for the rest of my life, or my back injury, my knee injury, my shoulder, whatever it is. So this is the purpose of the show, and it's for, as well as for the older audience that I usually attract, it's for them to empower the next person, their nephews, their nieces, their sons, their daughters, to say, you shouldn't just put up with that. You know, you should call attorney Robert Ozeron. I was listening to the Workers' Rights radio show. He doesn't charge you a penny up front. Him and Steve talk about workers' rights, workers' issues, and totally free to call them, 310-999-9989. Call me, text me, just say, hey, Robert, I got a question. I had an old injury, a past job, current job, and I'm a little concerned that as time goes on, I'm paying out of pocket for acupuncture, for chiropractor. Can I get my money back? Can I get the treatment for free moving forward from the insurance company? Yes, you can potentially, but you have to start with step one. You got to call my office, 310-999-9989. And I appreciate listening to you, to your problems. Make sure to explain, and if you text message me, that you are listening to the show, because a lot of times I'll get people who, how should I say this? They want to talk to me, but not about an injury. That's what happens when you're on the radio. And so just let me know that it's regarding a workplace injury rather than some sort of political stuff, which we're not supposed to talk about on the radio, but once in a while, if you listen to the show, you know, it kind of filters in. All right.
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22: And we're back on the Workers' Rights Radio Show with attorney Robert Ozeron and myself, Steve Appel. Robert and I have 50 years of experience in workers' compensation, employment, and labor law. 310-999-9989, the injured worker hotline. A construction worker can leave home in the morning and face a life-threatening hazard before lunch. OSHA identifies four major dangers: falls, being struck by objects, electrocution, and getting caught in machinery or collapsing structures. Falls account for 37% of construction deaths in the national figures cited by the safety article. Ladies and gentlemen, attorney Robert Ozeron.
23: Construction, obviously, extremely dangerous job. And that's what, do you remember this, how it used to be? They used to have these, like, boards or kind of placards at job sites, and it would say 20 days without an injury or incident. Do you remember that, Steve? I don't see those anymore. I guess they're out of fashion. But anyway, surprisingly, electrocution death at a construction site, 8%. 8% of all deaths related to construction are electrocution, Steve. I don't know if you ever had an electrocution case. I have, but not relating to fatality. I mean, thank God. I have had my office multiple death cases relating to falls and construction, whether it was falling down and then getting pinned by an object, or falling down and getting buried by a large amount of debris, dirt, gravel, and whatever was in there. And so it was a shoring issue, as they say. Yeah, construction is very difficult. And this is only for the death issues that are, you know, death is, usually happens fairly suddenly at a construction site. There's the additional issue for construction workers, which we covered on a prior episode, Steve. And it was that construction workers, due to working outside in the heat, they have much higher rates of heart disease, hypertension, diabetes, right? All of these internal cardiovascular injuries and illnesses. And they die at home very often from a heart attack. And that will be accounted for in the construction death figures, right? The construction worker death figures. But that is definitely, definitely something that should be accounted for, because it's not just the physical injuries that cause the death for hardworking men and women. It's the long-term repetitive injuries, especially the ones where people are outdoors, right? We were just talking about the other day during the fires here in Southern California, where all of the construction workers, even if they were miles away from the fires, they were still working. And what happened? They were being rained on by a bunch of cancerous dust. Now, 10 years from now, very likely, we're going to see a huge uptick in people who are claiming COPD and respiratory illnesses and pulmonary fibrosis. Silicosis, right, is extremely popular in terms of injury law right now. That's from the dust from grinding stone, right, which is also very common on construction sites. So these are extremely dangerous jobs, construction. Anything outdoors is always going to be more dangerous than working in an office, right? That's why people's parents always tell them, get a good education so you don't have to work with your hands. Because if you have to work with your hands, it's very likely you'll be injured someday. The people who work with their hands, the trades, the constructions, we need these people, right? But everyone is basically saying, thank you for doing it. I don't want to do it, because I understand that it's dangerous, right? And I'm trying to avoid danger. At least some people are. Right? We have really, really thrill-seeking people from the Navy SEALs down to just the, you know, people who are into construction work and working in a hard job that they know is dangerous and provides them a little bit of satisfaction to know that they're doing something that is inherently dangerous in a safe way, right? Hopefully always a safe way. So, Steve, when you see something like this, look what it says. The 2021 national construction death figures: falls 37%, electrocution 8%, struck by incidents, which I have my office handle multiple times now, 8%, and caught in between 5%. This makes construction one of the deadliest jobs in America. And so, firstly, I do have to give a plug for my business. If you've been working construction, either now or in the past, there's a very high likelihood that you have a lot of wear and tear, that you've suffered specific injuries, that you've suffered wear and tear injuries, psychological stress. We had a whole bunch of skin cancer cases that crossed my desk a couple months back. And oftentimes it was people working outdoors and dealing with the heat, the sunshine, and they had a lot of skin issues. And so 310-999-9989 is my phone number, 310-999-9989. You call me, you text me, you say, hey, Robert, heard you and Steve talking on the radio. Remember, it's an absolutely free, no obligation consult with me, attorney Robert Ozeron, or a member of my fantastic staff that is standing by over there. And again, just say you heard me from the Workers' Rights Radio Show and you'd like a free consult. We'd be happy.

0: About a year ago, I upgraded my grilling game when I switched to the Solaire Infrared Grill. 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These things are 100% made in the USA, right down in Whittier. Rhett Rasmussen knows what he's doing, so check them out for yourself. 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
1: They were injured, right? That's all it takes in workers' comp. There is no fault, even if it's your own fault. And whether it's a death case or just a regular injury case, because it's no fault and you're not suing the employer directly, you're filing an application with the insurance company, that's how you have these wear and tear injuries as well as the specific events. And so when we're talking about death on the job, it doesn't necessarily mean it's caused by some sort of negligence. Now, if it is caused by some sort of negligence, there could be what we call a third party case. A third party is somebody not related to the job. And I have had these when it comes to construction sites. And the reason being is, and this is a case I'm actually litigating now, there was a construction worker and their job was metal framing. Okay. This is a death case currently ongoing. I'm not going to give too many details, but we have alleged that the worker stepped into a large hole that was covered by water because it had rained. When he stepped into this hole that was going to be set for the framing, right? It was like a borehole or something. I forget the name of it. And so that caused him to hit his head on a post that was nearby. He ended up dying about 2 weeks later from a brain bleed. And yes, there is a dispute about what caused the brain bleed. Obviously, my office alleges that, in his own words, he had said that he had been injured on the job in a text message to his family member. Right. And of course, the defense is saying it could be from anything. It took 2 weeks. Right. Now, there is a potential third party case because there was no warning around the hole. It had rained the night before and a different company, not the company my client had worked for, is the one who had set up the hole. Right. The borehole where the piling, I guess, is the name of it. Right. And so there should have been a warning around it, like a cone or something like that, because when it was covered with water, that my client didn't see it, stepped in, got injured, right? And so that could be a potential third party case, a third party, because that's a different company and they're not covered by workers' comp. So this is why you need an experienced attorney, because one incident, especially at construction sites, whether it's an electrocution, right, where it's a different electrical subcontractor who's doing the work, or it's a different crane operating company is doing the work, or a different foundation company that should have put some warnings around these holes that you can fall into, right? Because there's so many different companies on one site, oftentimes there could be that secondary case, that lawsuit, in addition to the workers' comp no fault issue. This is why you need an experienced attorney to look at this. It's not just because, well, the insurance company's being nice to me and that's all I'm going to think about. I don't need a lawyer, right? Remember, I don't charge a penny up front. So I have to make you more money than what you're getting now, if anything. And I've actually had situations where people come to my office, they call me, 310-999-9989. And they say, Robert, I'm being offered this right now. I don't want to hire a lawyer who's just going to take some percentage, 15%, the lowest attorney fee in any area of law. Right? Even if it's a low attorney fee, I don't want to just give up something that I'm already receiving. Why would I give you money for free? I tell them, if I don't add more value to your case and put money in your pocket than what you're currently being offered, I won't take a penny. I won't even take a fee. Right? It's never happened. I have always added more value. And it's come to the point where just my name on it obviously will add double the value very often, more than double. But that said, 310-999-9989, you need an experienced attorney to take a look at this. It doesn't matter if it's an old injury, a current injury, right? Do not just sit there and think, well, I'm sure the insurance company would treat me fairly, or I'm not the type of person to bring a claim. Why would I do that? I don't want to, you know, get in trouble with my boss. This is against the insurance company directly, and they love people who say no to themselves before they have to say no to you. You call me or you text me, 310-999-9989. Just say, hey, Robert, I heard you on the radio. You and Steve were talking workers' comp. What do you think of this? And I'd be happy to talk to you. No obligation, no charge.
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2: The bike fire forces evacuations in Santa Clarita. The wildfire broke out Sunday afternoon and has burned 172 acres, with containment reaching 68% Sunday evening. Evacuation orders and warnings remain posted for several nearby residential neighborhoods. Southern California faces flooding and dangerous surf from Rachel's remnants. Newport Beach closed beaches and piers, while 8 Long Beach structures were declared unsafe. Coastal flooding concerns continue into Tuesday. California is sending new boats and rescue equipment to 13 fire departments. Governor Newsom announced the upgrades ahead of potential El Nino storms. And in Fresno, an off-duty ICE agent faces felony assault allegations after police say he attacked a father and daughter Friday. That's the latest news. I'm Chris Powers.
3: About a year ago, I upgraded my grilling game when I switched to the Solaire infrared grill. This thing heats up to 1,000 degrees in just 3 minutes, which makes grilling something you can do even on a work night. These things are 100% made in the USA, right down in Whittier. 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
0: And we're back on the Workers' Rights Radio Show with attorney Robert Ouzeron and myself, Steve Appel. 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The Injured Worker Hotline. Phones are open right now if you want to call or text. Get a completely free, no obligation consult with attorney Robert Ouzeron. If you keep turning up the television or asking people to repeat themselves, consider the noise you encounter at work. San Diego State researchers found high-frequency hearing loss in nearly two-thirds of farm workers tested in California-Arizona border region. The study doesn't establish the cause of every person's hearing loss, but it highlights a serious concern. Workers around loud equipment should learn how to properly fit hearing protection and get hearing changes evaluated. Ladies and gentlemen, attorney Robert Ouzeron.
15: Yeah, and of course, every wife thinks that their husband is suffering from hearing loss, right?
0: Oh, Robert.
15: Well, we're all part of the same, we all fall into the same habits, right? So yes, but separate from that, I mean, yeah. Whenever you go to the airport, whenever you go to a construction site, whenever you go around, I mean, any machinery, and that's why the farm workers, right? They're always around these big, loud machines, whether it's out in the field or if it's indoors in the warehouse area where all of the fruit, produce, and all of the things that are grown have to be sorted. Or whether it's in the butcher shop and it's they have these saws that are working, and then just the sound, right? Every time I go to the airport, I think about that, because when you go to the airport, very often you'll see somebody at the front desk and they're wearing the hearing aids, right? Because just being out there on the street every time a jet flies over, right, or starts to land, it's this enormous roar. Yeah, for you and I who are there for 5 minutes in the open air, or 10 minutes, and then we get on our plane and then we're gone. Right? It's a one-time hearing event and it's a little loud, but we'll survive. But can you imagine what it's like to work there every day for years, years? And I know you were thinking, well, Robert, I see the ground crew when I'm at an airplane. They're wearing those big earmuffs because of this. It goes through, okay? It goes through. And for the people who are working in the farm and the labor and construction industry, they don't get these personal safety equipment, right? They don't get this stuff. They get nothing. If they don't bring earmuffs or earplugs from a home, that's it. They're listening to industrious sounds, you know, the sounds of industry, whether it's tools or grinding, all day, every day, except for maybe weekends, for their entire career. Now, that is the epitome, ladies and gentlemen, of a no-fault injury, right? You're exposed to loud noise. It's also the epitome of a wear and tear claim, because it's very often that it doesn't happen over time. I mean, over a single event. It happens over time. Now, it could happen in a single event, you can imagine, right? You bust an eardrum with extremely loud noise if you're out there and an airplane's going off or something like that, right? But more often than not, it's just listening or hearing loud noises or being exposed to these loud noises throughout your career. And more than that, ladies and gentlemen, because I handle so many of these cases, I'm aware of this. These hearing aids are expensive, okay? They're thousands of dollars very often, right? Not to mention, they're also often not covered by regular health insurance, right? Now, I do believe that Medicare has started to cover it or does cover it, and so that's excellent. But just the batteries to replace these hearing aids are often very expensive, right? These are costs that a person should not have to incur out of pocket. If even 1%, and that's the next point I want to make, and I know we might have to split up this segment a little bit, but if even 1% of your hearing loss is related to work factors, 100% of your medical must be covered, including things like the hearing aid and including the battery that has to replace it that's expensive.
0: 310-999-9989, the Injured Worker Hotline. Phones are open right now if you want to call or text. Get a completely free, no-obligation consult with attorney Robert Ozron. If you keep turning up the television or asking people to repeat themselves, consider the noise you encounter at work. San Diego State researchers found high-frequency hearing loss in nearly two-thirds of farm workers tested at the California-Arizona border region. Back to you, Roberts.
15: Yeah, and it says it's not dispositive of what, or it's not, it doesn't know exactly where the hearing loss comes from, the cause of the hearing loss. But that is different. You see, the article doesn't come from it, doesn't mention it as a workers' comp angle. When you think about it in terms of workers' rights and workers' compensation law, you don't need to know where 100% of an injury is from. You don't even need to know where 99% of it is from. You only need 1%, not even one, above zero technically. I say 1% because it's got a nice ring to it, but 0.01 would also qualify. Any contribution, any industrial-related contribution that caused your hearing loss or contributed to it is covered by workers' comp insurance, and a private insurance company, not your health insurance, a private insurance company should be the one that pays for your lifetime medical care, for your lifetime hearing aid replacements and your lifetime battery replacements and the visits to the doctor, the copay, the out-of-pocket. Heck, Steve, the gas to and from the doctor's office should be paid back by workers' comp insurance, okay? That is the purpose of this radio show, right there. I love it when we, like, highlight it. I know we talk about these things and all these topics, and we educate the audience, and it's great, but sometimes we really get to the core of workers' comp. And this is one of those things where it doesn't sound so exciting, hearing loss. I mean, come on, Robert, you know, we all get old. We all start to have our hearing go. We all have our eyesight start to go a little bit, right? And it's true. Right? But that's not the law. The law is if even 1% is work-related, then you have lifetime medical care. And what happens when you get lifetime medical care from a private insurance company? Well, 98% of the time they call me and they say, hey, Robert, I see you have a case here. We give you 20 grand to go away, right? And then if that happens, I the max I charge on these types of cases is 15%. Right. And so what is that? That's $17,000 for a $20,000 quick settlement in my client's pocket. And Steve, I know you love this. Whenever those settlements happen, my client's 85% portion is completely tax free. Okay. Completely tax free. That's, and remember, it's no fault. And you can go back in time. So you can say, Robert, I listened to your show. I'm a little bit of an advanced age. I'm a little older. I used to work a job where, yeah, the drills were going off, the fire alarms were going, whatever loud noises you could be exposed to at the job site, right? And now I have a hearing aid, or my hearing's going a little bit, and I don't want to have to pay out of pocket to go see that audiologist, right? Well, there you go. Now you know your rights. Even 1% of it is work-related. 100% should be reimbursed to you. 100% should be free for you for every medical appointment, plus they need to pay you for whatever level of injury is work related. And that's from a doctor exam that you also don't have to pay for, that it comes through my office where we get you examined. And if the doctor says, all right, you got 10% hearing loss and 50% is work related and 50% is from old age, well, then whatever it is, 5%, right? And then there's a money, a dollar value associated. And you might get $7,000-$8,000 plus lifetime medical care. That is workers' comp in a nutshell. And then suddenly what happens, like I mentioned, 98% of the time, you and I both make more money because most people don't want to get medical care from workers' comp for life. Most people want to get a buyout, right? And we call that a compromise and release, but it's really just a settlement. And again, it's not your right to settle, but 98% of all cases do settle, and we just value it. Oh, well, it's 5% disability. That's about $5,000-$7,000, whatever it is. And then we think that the medical is worth $15,000 for life. Give us $25,000. And they'll say, no, we'll give you 15. And we negotiate, right? And I keep my clients informed. This all starts with step one. Step one is if you could hear the radio show, if the hearing loss is not too bad, or somebody texts you and you read it, you read a transcript of it, 310-999-9989 is my phone number. You can call me. You can text me. You can say, Robert, I know you love those text messages. You and Steve were talking about hearing loss on the Workers' Rights radio show, 310-999-9989. 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I love working. I love making money. 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
19: Are you an over-apologizer? A lot of people say, I'm sorry, all day long, for asking a question, for someone else bumping into them, for things that aren't even their fault. Researchers who study this say women tend to do it more, often out of a genuine desire not to be a burden to anyone. But here's the catch. When you apologize for everything, you inadvertently dilute the apologies that really matter. And a constant, reflexive sorry can make you come across as less sure of yourself than you really are. Now, one expert we talked to recommends this. Before the word slips out, pause and ask yourself, did I actually do something that warrants an apology? If the answer is yes, then own it fully. And remember that a real apology is less about the words than the change that follows. If the answer is no, maybe don't say sorry. Find another word instead. I'm Dr. Sanjay Gupta, helping you live a better life.
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0: 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They'll give you 1 month completely free if you sign up for a month. If you can do your job sitting down, should your employer force you to stand? TSA is removing chairs from passenger ID checkpoints, saying standing promotes alertness. However, the union is raising concerns about ergonomic support and worker health. Ladies and gentlemen, attorney Robert Ozeron.
15: Standing at work.
0: Yeah, it's a good story, Robert.
15: It is, because it's so basic, right? It is the ABCs of workers' comp. But I'm going to start with a little bit of a, you know, comedic memory. Do you remember that Seinfeld episode about the security guard who is sitting there? It's a famous episode. And, you know, it's part of the shenanigans they're all involved in. And they were concerned, I guess George, one of the characters, was concerned that the security guard had to stand all the time. Right. And then so he said, if I bring you a chair, will you sit? He said, of course, if you bring me a chair, I'll sit. Well, who wouldn't sit in the chair? Right. It's better than standing. Right. Now, of course, that had hilarious outcomes where he fell asleep on the job in the chair and the place got robbed because he's a security guard who was sleeping. But that is it right there, which is if you bring somebody a chair, of course they'll sit. Who wants to stand all day? We all go to the main, I'm going to assume that all the listeners are just like me and everybody else, which is very vanilla and boring very often. That's me. That's true. And when you go to Costco, like we all do, and you look down when they're checking you out, what are they standing on? They're standing on those big rubber mats, right? Why are they there? Because they have to stand there all day. And if you just are on your feet all day, eventually you're going to have pain. I mean, how many jobs have people worked where it's their first job and they have to think about their footwear? They have to think about, well, I'm going to buy some insoles because my feet are hurting, especially for young men and women who have just started on the job. They or just entered the workforce and they're doing a physical job. And I'm talking from experience here. Now, I may be dating myself by a couple of decades, but still, I remember what it was like when I was doing physical labor. And yeah, one of the things you notice most is that your feet hurt when you get
0: sure.
15: home.
0: Sure.
15: Right? Oh, man. You start to think about like soaking your feet. You start thinking, well, I'm going to have to limit my walking when I'm not at work. I'm going to have to get some insoles and I'm going to buy new footwear that's softer. Right? You start to put out all of these work-related injury expenses that are coming out of your pocket where actually it would probably be smart to know what your rights are. So workers' comp insurance would have to buy you that, right? Because that's a medical device, the insole. Right. And so that's what happens. I remember myself, in fact, but I've had thousands at this point in my career of cases where people are always complaining to me, you know, my job has me on my feet all the time. I have a stress fracture all of a sudden. I'm stomping around out there and I'm a little bit heavier. Right. I'm thinking of one client in particular who was a little bit overweight. And all of a sudden they had him going up and down stairs and all of these things. And he ended up having stress fractures in his feet. He had to go off work for a month, right? He had to go to the doctor. This is all out of own pocket, by the way. He didn't even know what his rights were until months later he called my office and actually talked to me directly. It's one of the times where I'm not on the radio and I'm talking to my clients. I love talking to you all, by the way. And we ended up getting him complete back pay at temporary disability rates, which means that he was off for a month. Well, we got him paid back through workers' comp insurance for a month of missed work, right, at the disability rate, 2/3. We got him his payments back for gas because he was paying out of pocket for the doctor and the gas. He was paying out of pocket. And we got him some orthotics that were supplied by the insurance company, right, those insoles. Right? At the very end, after all of that, he came back to my office a couple of years later, and we settled the whole case. Life, you know, just bought it out. He didn't want to work there anymore. He's moving on to a different career. And he was like, why do I need lifetime medical for my feet? My feet are better now. I'm not working at that place anymore. So I'm not really concerned about having foot injuries. You think they'll do a buyout? And we did get a buyout. If I remember, it was only like $10,000 or $15,000. But again, it was just for inserts in the feet, right? These, you know, they're buying out your insoles for your life. And they gave you 10 grand, right? So it's pretty good. Right? And remember, during the life of the original case, we had gotten money for his missed work and his out-of-pocket expenses. So chalk it up as a victory, a basic victory in workers' comp. And it gets right back to the basics of the case. And I guess that's the theme of today's show, back to basics.
0: And we'll talk about that in 30 seconds. You're listening to the Workers' Rights Radio Show with attorney Robert Ozeron and myself, Steve Appel. 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If you can do your job sitting down, should your employer force you to stand up? Back to you, Robert.
15: So I don't know how you feel about this, Steve. I represent workers. I'm obviously a little biased in favor of employees, okay? That said, I could understand some jobs that require you to stand. I could understand. Okay, well, the pun just hit me. But that said, if you're working in an office, obviously you're sitting down at a desk all day, and you should stand up sometimes because that's how you have your back claims, your neck, you know, your carpal tunnel, your wear and tear injury claims. If you're standing up all the time, you should find time to sit down because otherwise that's how you have your low back injury claims and your foot injury claims. Now, when it comes to an employer demanding something from you, the only way that you can get yourself out of that, if they believe it to be a necessary part of the job, is a doctor's note. Okay. So sometimes people bring workers' comp cases to get a doctor's note that gives them the restrictions they want. And if the restrictions are something that the employer can accommodate, because it's reasonable, it's not required by the job, right? Like, so a police officer who has to sit down all the time, obviously they're going to be taken off work, right? Because that you have to get up, you have to arrest people, presumably things like that. But if it's a job where you're scanning passports at an office, or you're doing something that requires more computer work mixed with standing, perhaps that is a job that could be accommodated with a high chair, right? So these are the types of things that people want to know when they talk about workers' rights. They want to know, what can I do to accommodate my physical pain, right? And then what are my rights if I've already experienced this pain? Can I get medical care? Do I have to pay for it out of pocket? Things of that nature, right? This is where you want to know the details as it applies to you specifically, not just some general thing that we're talking about, which is, yeah, if you're standing, it's workers' comp because your feet hurt. I mean, yes, it is. And if you listen to the show for any period of time, you understand that to a general sense. But if you want to talk about, well, what will happen to me and my job if I go to a doctor, or Robert, will you send me to the doctor? Because I don't want to pay out of pocket. I don't have money. I don't have health insurance. How do I even see a doctor, right? So my office can take care of all of that with no expense to the client. And again, I don't charge a penny up front. I never charge my client anything. I have to win at the very end. I only get a percentage. So I'm the best deal in town in terms of lawyers, right? And for that, you have to call me and tell me your situation specifically. So I'll give the number one more time. You can call me. You can also just text me and say, Robert, I do this job. My feet hurt. I spent money out of pocket, you know, this and that. Could I go back in time against older jobs for what I think contributed to it, for my neck, my back, my feet? 310-999-9989. You can call me. You can text me. You can say, hey, Robert, I heard you and Steve on the radio. 310-999-9989. There's nothing more basic than a foot injury claim. We've been talking about very basic injuries on this episode, but I like that. I like the simplicity of it, the easy way to understand it. Right? It just doesn't have to be these hybrid, right? Somebody else is at fault, but I'm also at workers' comp. How do I have these two cases in both buildings at the same time? Yeah, I do all of that, and it gets to be that next level. But the very base level, the thing that the younger workers who are more often to be injured need to understand is, what is workers' comp? And that is the point of this show, which is, workers' compensation should be a benefits delivery system to injured workers, regardless of fault and regardless of how the injury occurred, whether it happened in a specific event or standing on your feet all the time and over time, right? It just wears you out. And if you're standing for a prolonged period of time, that wear and tear period can be pretty fast. It can be a week before your feet are killing you, right? Especially if it depends on your weight. There is no pre-existing exclusions. Also, ladies and gentlemen, it doesn't matter if you're overweight, and they shouldn't have you on your feet anyway, because it's going to be hard on your feet when you're at your weight. You should be working in a sitting down job. It doesn't matter. They take you as they come, right? It's called the eggshell plaintiff doctrine in that sense, which is, as you come is how you are, and that's how we have to accept you. And if 1% of your injury is from standing around on the job versus standing around outside of life, it doesn't matter where 99% came from. If 1% is work-related, the law says you win, right? But the insurance companies, they're not going to say yes right away. That's why you call me, attorney Robert Ozeron. I win more than 98% of my cases. I don't charge a penny up front, completely free consult. 310-999-9989. You call me, you text me. I'll see you next time on the radio.
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20: Ukrainian President Volodymyr Zelensky is taking aim at the U.S.-Russia diesel deal. Appearing on ABC's This Week, Zelensky warned that the deal could benefit Russian President Vladimir Putin.
21: It gives Putin money, and he spends money only on this war. Kill us. Kill our children.
20: President Trump announced on Friday that Russia will immediately supply over 300,000 tons of diesel fuel to the American and global marketplace. He called it a great announcement for diesel prices for Americans. The president also called for new leadership in Kyiv after reports the deal angered Zelensky. Officials in Saudi Arabia say the main airport in Riyadh's been hit by a second missile attack in as many days. Lisa Carton has details.
2: A Saudi military spokesman said a projectile hit King Khalid International Airport, starting a fire and causing injuries. President Trump said the U.S. is considering its response after a strike on the same airport killed 13 people, including one American, and injured more than 300 others. Houthi rebels in Yemen claim responsibility for a series of recent attacks on Saudi Arabia. I'm Lisa Carton.
20: President Trump says that newly appointed White House Press Secretary Katie Zachariah will hold her first briefing this week. In a Truth Social post, he announced that Zachariah will officially begin her tenure as press secretary on Columbus Day, will hold an introductory news conference Tuesday at 9:30 a.m. Eastern in the White House briefing room. He said she's been with him in spirit since the very beginning and will do a fantastic job. Zachariah is a conservative commentator and former communications advisor for Trump Media. The Ravens rallied to beat the Falcons 30-23 in overtime on Sunday Night Football in Atlanta. Meanwhile, some teams may already be looking ahead to next season after earlier losses on Sunday. The Chargers, Titans, and Dolphins all sank to 0-5 on the season. Week 5 officially wraps up with Monday Night Football when the Rams host the Bills. I'm Tammy Trujillo.
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22: Yosemite's Dome Fire remains active with 6,780 acres burned. Containment reached 73% Sunday evening as firefighters continue working to bring the Mariposa County wildfire under control. San Francisco's record October tides are flooding parts of the Bay Area. Water closed a Highway 101 off-ramp in Mill Valley Sunday and flooded some streets. Coastal flood advisories extend through Tuesday. California's immigration enforcement surge is drawing concern across the Central Valley. Governor Newsom urged residents Friday to know their rights. And California's high-speed rail project faces mounting costs and delays. The planned San Francisco to Los Angeles route is now projected to open in 2040. That's the latest news. I'm Chris Powers.
1: 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Now.
23: In West L.A., on the 405 southbound, the on-ramp from Sunset Boulevard, there's a crash partially blocking the way. A couple of cars involved in that. Encino, with trouble on the 101 northbound before Havenhurst. Disabled vehicle waiting for the tow truck. It's in the center divider, the broken-down car. And in Castaic, on the 5 northbound between Hasley Canyon and Vista del Lago, road construction will have up to 3 lanes closed.
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33: 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That's Johnny with a Y, johnnydontlike.com. Stay a while. We're here until 3. Hit the like button. 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And don't forget, it's Taco Tuesday.
34: Oh, that's my son right there. 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
33: I would say contender for drop of the year, but the drop of the year contest this year isn't even going to be close. We know what it's going to be. 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
0: 800-222-5222 is a telephone number, 1-800-222-5222. It is our pleasure to welcome our next guest to the program. He is a practicing attorney here in the state of California and ran for the U.S. Senate against Katie Porter back in 2024 and against Rob Bonta for attorney general as well. You can get him online at earlysullivan.com and follow him on X at Eric Early X. Eric Early, welcome.
35: Great being with you, John.
0: Well, thank you so much for stopping by. So let's start out with the big news that broke last night in the middle of a river, oddly enough. It was an interview that California Governor Gavin Newsom was granting to CNN's Jake Tapper. And in that interview, Newsom said, if Kamala Harris were to run for president in 2028, Newsom would bow out. Do you believe him?
35: Well, John, I don't believe one single word that Gavin Newsom says about anything. So, his team has now come up with a new image. Now he's a fisherman. Suddenly he's a fisherman. Maybe that's their way of showing he's a man of the people and he loves Mother Earth. But I don't believe a word he says. But we can dig into it a little bit if you want.
0: Well, here's my read on it. I don't believe him either. What I think he's trying to do is nudge her to make her decision sooner rather than later. She took forever to decide that she was not running for governor. And when you're a candidate, and you know this well, you've done it before, it takes time to raise money. It takes time to get endorsements. It takes time to hire staffers and to get your organization in order. It's very difficult to do at the 11th hour. And if he believes that they would be working the same corner and they would be fighting for the same donors and the same potential endorsers and those sorts of things, he wants her to decide fast. If she takes forever to decide, that will allow the other candidates to get a leg up on him.
35: Well, you know, John, I actually agree with you 100%. I was trying to think about why he did this. And that was the main conclusion I reached, was that he's sending some sort of stealth message to Kamala Harris to make your decision sooner rather than later. But nonetheless, even if she ultimately decides to run, I still don't see this Newsom just walking away, even though, as he says, and this is accurate, they do have many of the same donors and many of the same supporters. So it would certainly be make Newsom's life much more difficult if Kamala Harris ran. But even though I think Newsom should not run, obviously he's been planning to run for months now, because I think that even if he does run with or without Kamala Harris in the race, I just have faith in the American people, that most Americans, even those who vote Democrat, realize that Newsom is a complete failure, unlike what appear to be the majority of California's voters.
2: What do you think his audience is? What do you think his constituency is? Because I know Democrats in California who voted for him because he's the Democrat, and they'll just vote for whoever the Democrat is. But in a primary, particularly in a crowded primary for an open seat, you have a lot of different choices. You don't have to vote for him in that scenario. Who do you think he appeals to?
35: Huh, that's a tough one because he's so unappealing. Listen, he's obviously got a certain charm. He's got his look. And he's spent the last few months doing his best to attack Donald Trump to try and, you know, curry favor with the crowd that just wants to see anybody attack Donald Trump. But I think the only people he'd really appeal to would be anybody out there who thinks that he would be the leading Democrat to be able to beat a Republican in the next presidential election. And you know, John, there's a lot of people out there who might believe that. Other than that, there's really nothing appealing about the guy. And the other people that he might appeal to would just be clueless people who just do not have any idea as to how this man has destroyed California.
2: What about Kamala Harris? What kind of viability do you think she has?
35: She's not getting elected president. Newsom's not getting elected president. There'll be others running in that race that will have a better chance than them. None of whom, by the way, that I'm hearing about, I have any respect for. I would love to see John Fetterman run for president, but that doesn't seem like that's going to happen, because I think, or at least from what I've seen, he is the only major politician in the Democrat Party that has any guts whatsoever and is really fearless about what he'll say, and who actually still loves America and who happens to hearken back to the Democrat Party of, you know, who were at least tolerable. And along those lines, John, I would recommend for anybody, I don't know if you saw RFK Jr.'s speech at the recent Republican convention, but I would recommend that your entire audience find that speech, RFK Jr., at the recent Republican convention, either on YouTube or X or whatever, where he contrasts the Democrat Party of his uncle John Kenny, his father Robert Kenny, with the current Democrat Party, and goes into chapter and verse why he joined Donald Trump. And it is a brilliant speech.
2: How much do you think Gavin Newsom and Kamala Harris hate each other behind the scenes?
35: I think they can't stand each other. That's what I think.
2: I think you're probably right.
35: Yeah.
2: All right. Let's move on to California's Attorney General Rob Bonta. And I've said this before and I'll say it again. You were one of the first ones to beat the drum on the fact that this guy was as corrupt as the day is long. You said that when you ran against him for Attorney General, you had the receipts. People didn't pay attention, or at least enough people didn't pay attention to sway the results of the election. But now I think it's painfully obvious that this guy is totally corrupt. You're looking at his actions right now with the Paramount merger. That's the big news in the entertainment papers. This guy came from Oakland, where entertainment was not an industry that employed a lot of people in his district. It would be atypical for someone who comes from the northern part of the state to take a deep interest in this subject. He did. You look at who he's taking money from. Of course, it's the Netflix people. He's taking a lot of money from them. They're the ones that don't want this deal to go through, and he's acting as if he is an agent of their company. Total pay to play. You look at what he's doing with the card clubs. He took their money and was an advocate for them initially, and then the Indian casinos come, and they give him more money than the card clubs. Now he's trying to shut the card clubs down. His involvement in the case with Shang Tao, the disgraced former mayor of Oakland, where he spent $500,000 on a white-collar criminal defense attorney firm, where he initially said he was assisting in the investigation with that. Nobody believed it, and then he had to come clean and say, yeah, they were representing him. The initial whistleblower letter said that he was the guy that the Dong family had compromise on. They had videos, they had pictures, and they were using it to blackmail him to get things out of him. How that hasn't blown up, I don't know. And now we're learning from Susan Dyer Reynolds in her publication up in the Bay Area that it looks like he has been kicking money to his old lady's non-for-profits that she was working for back before she was in the state legislature, something that is totally unethical. Do you get the impression that when it comes to his scandals and when it comes to his unethical activity and potentially illegal activity, we are now at a point to where the dam is about to break?
35: Well, everything you just laid out is 100% correct. He is corrupt. Rob Bonta, the chief legal officer and law enforcement officer of the state of California, attorney general, is as corrupt as the day is long. As you were alluding to, you know, he comes out of the Oakland political cesspool, and he and his wife were and are joined at the hip with that fellow Andy Dong. And Andy Dong, very wealthy Vietnamese businessman, also corrupt. He is in the center. He's the center reason why Sheng Tao got indicted and thrown out of the mayor's office in Oakland. And as you were saying, Bonta spent $500,000 on attorneys. That's not something an innocent man does. And oh, by the way, that $500,000 didn't come out of his pocket. That came from his campaign donations. And it is illegal to use campaign donations unless they're specifically earmarked to pay for lawyers to defend you. It is legal to use it for that purpose. And for some strange reason, John, the state commission in charge of that kind of stuff wouldn't come down against Bonta in that regard. And then the whole, and I'll get to your ultimate question in a second about whether it's all going to blow up on him. The whole Netflix situation is exhibit A of the corruption of this guy. As you know, Netflix and Paramount were both fighting hard to get Warner shareholders to agree to merge with one of those two companies. The shareholders voted to merge with Paramount. Netflix lost that battle. The Netflix owner, Reed Hastings, has been bankrolling the Bontas and the Newsoms and that whole crowd of the world for years. And there is little doubt in my mind that Bonta is now using millions of dollars of California taxpayer money on lawyers to fight this merger. Bonta's in way over his head. He doesn't understand antitrust as far as he could throw it. But he's doing this to curry favor with these Netflix billionaires and millionaires. And he knows that whatever he runs for from here until eternity, he'll continue to be bankrolled by those people. And the other reason he's fighting that lawsuit is for his comrades at CNN. Because if the merger goes through, Paramount gets control of CNN. Paramount is owned by, conservative folks. And Bonta is fighting for his comrades at CNN. He doesn't want to see CNN, that far left mouthpiece organization, go down the tube. So will all of this stuff we're talking about ultimately blow up on Bonta? I think the answer is quite possibly yes. But my biggest concern is, it really should blow up before this election and before the ballots start going out and before people start voting. And I just don't see that happening. So I think, because California is California in terms of the voting, et cetera, unfortunately, I think this corrupt guy is going to get reelected again. And when things do blow up, he'll be in office and things will be dealt with after he's reelected. And one other thing I'd say, and so, John, it's predictable that whenever major corruption in the state of California exists that would implicate any of Bonta's friends, the chief legal officer turns the other way, won't investigate.
31: 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Stick around, and after the break, John and Randy might just fix one of those. It's the Fix California Hour replay.
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2: As someone who ran for that office, and you studied the power of that office, you're very familiar with it, you've been an attorney for a long time, when people see these statewide constitutional offices, they see offices, many of them are very ceremonial, whether it's lieutenant governor, treasurer, secretary of state, whatever. There's not a lot of power that comes with these offices besides governor. For attorney general, that's different. That office has a great deal of power associated with it. Can you speak to the danger that is present when someone in that office, with the power to take a man's freedom away from him, with the power to charge people criminally, with the power to go into the counties and tell the DA what to do or the sheriff what to do, if you have someone who is compromised and who is being blackmailed by criminals?
35: It's hugely dangerous. And you're right, John. Other than the governor, the attorney general is the most powerful elected official in the state of California. And I mean, they can use the power of the state to sue anybody they want to sue. meaning that's paid for by the taxpayers of the country. They have, or rather of the state of California, they have, you know, huge power over the district attorneys and what many of them, what charges they will bring, what who they will investigate, has huge power over state law enforcement. And when you have somebody as corrupt as Bonta, who is a total ideologue, he is a total far left ideologue, you name the far left position, Bonta has used the power of that office and the over 100 lawyers in that office, also paid for by the taxpayers, to keep his ideology intact. He has done everything he could to use the power of the state to keep boys, people born as boys, in girl sports. He's done everything he could to keep teachers and administrators in our schools, to allow them to be silent and not say anything while they are actively working to help little minor children transition their sex in schools, to keep parents in the dark. He's done everything he could to fail to

0: About a year ago, I upgraded my grilling game when I switched to the Solaire Infrared Grill. This thing heats up to 1,000 degrees in just 3 minutes, which makes grilling something you can do even on a work night. These things are 100% made in the USA, right down in Whittier. Rhett Rasmussen knows what he's doing, so check them out for yourself. 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
1: Thankfully, I don't live within the city limit, so I won't have to answer that question myself. If I lived there, I think I would leave it blank. I couldn't vote for either one of them in good conscience. What do you think Pratt voters should do in the general election?
2: Well, I believe that Pratt voters are, and I'm a huge Pratt supporter, have been, are totally on the fence in this, because we realize that those two that you just named are terrible candidates. One of them, Bass, has already shown us how incompetent she is. And then the other one is, part of this DSA movement. And so one or both of them should be doing whatever they can do to try and get Pratt voters on their side. But, you know, Karen Bass and Nithya Raman are so, afraid to alienate these Marxists and these Islamists that control the Democrat Socialists of America and all of their really highly committed young supporters who are so clueless about American history and world history and what the things they're fighting for and how it would destroy our entire country. So Bass and Raman are so afraid to alienate them. I just don't see either of them coming out and doing what they'd have to do to really get Pratt supporters, such as coming out forcefully, like seriously, in support of hiring more police, hiring more sheriffs, doing whatever has to be done to do that, moving the homeless out of Los Angeles, fire management, and all the other kinds of things that strong conservatives want to just have public safety and a good quality of life. I don't know if they have what it takes to both do that, to curry support from Pratt supporters, and while also trying to protect their flank with these Marxists and these Islamists.
1: 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You can get him online at earlysullivan.com. 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Thanks so much for stopping by.
2: Thanks again for having me, John.
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6: KABC. The bike fire forces evacuations in Santa Clarita. The wildfire broke out Sunday afternoon and has burned 172 acres, with containment reaching 68% Sunday evening. Evacuation orders and warnings remain posted for several nearby residential neighborhoods. Southern California faces flooding and dangerous surf from Rachel's remnants. Newport Beach closed beaches and piers, while 8 Long Beach structures were declared unsafe. Coastal flooding concerns continue into Tuesday. California is sending new boats and rescue equipment to 13 fire departments. Governor Newsom announced the upgrades ahead of potential El Nino storms. And in Fresno, an off-duty ICE agent faces felony assault allegations after police say he attacked a father and daughter Friday. That's the latest news. I'm Chris Powers.
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13: Well, we just talked about a lot of Bonta corruption with Eric Early. 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Like that show. Share it with your friends. Leave comments. 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
7: And we're going to be on the road in Universal City.
13: Next Friday, we're going to the Universal Hilton for the annual Union Rescue Mission Over the Edge event. 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
7: Earlier this morning, I did a hit on Good Day LA with our pal Bob DeCastro and all of the wonderful people over at Fox 11 KTTV. And they were kind enough to post that segment on their social media accounts. And Randy, we're going to go ahead and rebroadcast it here.
13: This was Johnny this morning on Good Day LA.
15: Is now before the midterms. So yeah, it's always good to check in with you.
16: Thanks for being here.
15: We're looking at less than 50 days now before the midterms. So just around the corner. Mm-hmm. With that said, let's talk about our governor made some news yesterday, right? On Jake Tapper's show.
16: Out on a lake.
15: They were like in a river.
16: Like, okay.
15: fly fishing. He just says, you know what?
16: I was like, what is going on here?
15: Yeah. He says he made the statement that he's not going to run if Kamala Harris decides to run for president.
7: Yeah. And what's with that setting?
15: Wait, do we have the bite? Okay, hold on. Let's listen to the bite.
7: Okay.
17: If she runs, you will not.
18: Of course not.
17: Why would I?
18: Do that to her. I wouldn't do it to me. Why would I wouldn't do that to you? I wouldn't waste everyone's time. Who needs that? I know her base of supporters, I know her friends. The Zen diagram on that is just pure crossover. I wouldn't do that to people.
15: I kind of agree with you. Like, what's going on here?
7: Come on.
16: The segment was just fascinating, but I mean.
19: They're out in nature like they're Jack Lemmon and Walter Matthau, just sitting there with their pole in the water, waiting for Opie to throw a pebble in to make some waves.
15: I was thinking the river runs through it, you know what I mean? Like the whole.
16: I feel like Jake wanted to leave the studio. He wanted to get out.
19: Mm-hmm.
16: Yeah.
19: You know, if they wanted an accurate portrayal of what the state is like under Gavin Newsom, they should have had it in a street takeover with the 7-Eleven getting looted in the background and a stolen Kia peeling out with the ATM machine.
15: So what do you think about this? What do you think about this announcement? I mean, is this a surprise? He called it a mutual assured destruction. If we both were to run at the same time, you know, they're kind of frenemies and then, you know, same state, same base. So it would probably be mutual assured destruction.
19: It's interesting. So the first thing that you do is look back at their history, because they both came from San Francisco politics around the same time. And Willie Brown gave both of them their start in politics. They never ran against each other the whole time they were there. She was the DA, he was the mayor. She ran for attorney general, he ran for lieutenant governor. She ran for U.S. Senate, he ran for governor. They never once clashed in a Democratic primary. Mm-hmm. So they have that history. Mm-hmm. What I think he's doing here is I think he's putting pressure on her to make her decision early. Because when she was deciding whether or not she was going to run for governor of California, she took a very long time. And because she took a very long time, other candidates couldn't raise money, they couldn't get endorsements, because let's face it, if she got in that race, she would have been the favorite. Mm-hmm. And if you have a lot of business in front of the state, you don't want to upset the favorite by getting behind somebody else. So what he's doing here, to my eye, is trying to nudge her along to decide sooner rather than later.
16: It's so interesting, because I feel like that also could have been a private conversation. And maybe there was a private conversation and it didn't end the way he'd like it to.
19: Well, when she wrote her book, don't forget, she called him to ask him for his endorsement when she was going to run for president after Joe Biden announced that he was getting out of the race. He sent her a voicemail and didn't answer the phone and gave two different stories as to why he didn't answer her phone call. Mm-hmm. She included that in the book.
15: Interesting.
19: If you include that in the book, it upsets you.
16: Yeah,
19: and there's a reason that ended up in there.
15: Well, it looks like she's running. I mean, or at least leaning that way, because she's gone to South Carolina. She's gone to Nevada, those early states. So she's kind of like testing the waters there, right? And her team's already like setting up shop there. And all the polling leading up to now, if you just take a really wide view of this, anyone that might be in there, she's always ahead in all the polls.
19: Well, and look to the title of her book. The title of her book was the number of days that she was the candidate for president. Mm-hmm. She believes that if she had the full length of time, she would have won the election.
16: And many people believe that, though, to be fair to her, right? I mean, I think that's part of the conversation.
19: Well, at this point, it only matters if she believes it. Because if she's going to run again because she believes that that's what she needs to win the election, then you know, you can tell which way she's leaning. Also, you look at the map of how the Democrats redrew their primary system. The state of South Carolina is voting first.
15: Mm-hmm.
19: She is leading in all the polls that I have seen taken in that state in that Democratic primary. Mm-hmm. There are other states who are voting early who have similar demographic profiles to South Carolina.
15: Mm-hmm.
19: You could make the case that if Kamala Harris runs, she is most likely to pick up a bunch of early victories.
15: Mm-hmm. Mm-hmm.
16: All right, should we talk about the mayor's race?
19: Sure.
16: Let's talk about that. Okay, the wild card voters, we should say, Spencer Pratt voters. Here's the thing. You went from both Karen Bass and Nithya Raman at least seemingly wanting to run alongside Spencer Pratt against him in the general, in the actual mayor's race. Now he's out of the race, and they're both maybe trying to pull his voters in. It seems Nithya Raman more than Bass.
19: Neither one of them are doing much of anything to reach out to him or his voters.
15: Mm-hmm.
19: Ideologically, they're very close. I know the DSA just endorsed Nithya Raman for mayor, but the DSA members of the LA City Council are behind Karen Bass for re-election, as was Nithya Raman before she decided to become a candidate herself. I think what you're ultimately going to end up seeing is a bunch of Spencer Pratt voters leaving it blank. That's what I would do if I was a voter in the city of Los Angeles. I don't trust either one of them. I don't think either one of them have done a good job as mayor or as council member. The number of people who are living on the streets has gone up despite all of what we've spent on homelessness. We have not repaved any new roads in Los Angeles in a very long time. And then how the city handled the fires was a complete disgrace. I could not, if I lived in L.A. and voted in L.A., vote for either one of them.
15: I saw a lot of noise on social media about people writing in Spencer Pratt.
19: You can't write it in. No. No.
15: It's too late.
19: L.A. City for the rules general. Prohibit that from happening. I mean, you can bring a crayon, I guess. It's not going to work.
15: Yeah. But, you know, like in some ways, if you are going to vote for one, you know, for these Spencer Pratt supporters, you know, do you just vote for the lesser of two evils in your mind, who might be the lesser of two evils?
19: And some will. And I talked to Angela Marsden, who owns the Pineapple Hill saloon in the San Fernando Valley. And she has been a very loud critic of policy coming out of City Hall. She said she's going to vote for Karen Bass because Nithya Raman is her council person. And she said she was horrible. And Karen Bass doesn't do much for them, but she shows up. And I guess she's going to get the votes from people like Angela because she does show up.
16: You know, can we go back to the other DSA members of the city council supporting Mayor Bass? They were almost locked into that. They were, I mean, I read an article that Hugo Soto Martinez was blindsided by Raman running. They really didn't know. And it almost seems she didn't know until right up until the deadline. So this has been fascinating. You wonder how much of why they're sticking by the mayor is because maybe they think she's going to win and it's just in their best interest. Or maybe it's because that's the decision they'd already publicly made. Or if they just don't want their friend to win. You never really know what's the reason behind this, right? It's fascinating to me.
19: Well, go back to the conversation that we just had about the race for governor, uh-huh. where Kamala Harris took forever to decide that she wasn't going to run.
16: Right.
19: In the L.A. mayor's race, Rick Caruso took forever to decide that he wasn't going to run.
15: Mm-hmm.
19: So a lot of people who were thinking about running, people like Lindsay Horvath from the Board of Supervisors, potentially Tracy Park, different people didn't have that opportunity to jump in the race because had Rick Caruso gotten in, he would have had all the money and he would have had all the support.
16: Mm-hmm.
19: And I think what Nithya Raman did was she saw opportunity. Mm-hmm. She saw a socialist get elected mayor in New York City, Seattle, Chicago, and thought, why not LA too?
15: All right. I mean, we're going to have to leave it there, see what happens there. As I said, less than 50 days to the midterm elections. And, of course, you can watch listen to the John Phillips Show weekdays from noon to 3 on AM 790 KABC. Always great having you in. And your social media?
19: Johnny don't like.
15: Johnny don't like. Do you like anything?
19: I like plenty of things. I like to gamble. I like to drink. I like to go on the cruise ships.
20: He likes
19: plenty
20: us
19: of
20: too,
19: hobbies.
20: By the
16: there
20: way.
16: You go. Do you like anything? That's rich coming from this guy. Okay. I'll tell you that.
15: All right.
19: So that was earlier this morning on
13: that
19: KDLA.
13: Was great. You know, somebody in the chat the other day had the same question. Does Johnny like anything? And I had the exact same response. He likes gambling and drinking scotch. Preferably on a cruise ship.
19: Guilty as charged.
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7: If you'd like to watch us perform the show live, go to johnnydontlike.com and click that like button. 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All right, it's now time to open up the California Crime Blotter.
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7: And Randy, this one involves a Tesla.
13: This one actually got sent to us by listener Bev in San Diego as someone stole a Tesla and started driving it down the Pacific Beach boardwalk into people. For more, here is NBC7 in San Diego.
0: Tonight we have learned the woman hit by the car suffered two fractured right ribs, two fractured vertebra, and a cut across her abdomen. Police have also confirmed the man accused of driving the car is a guy named Juan Gonzaba. He faces charges including DUI, vehicle theft, and hit and run.
13: Boy, and this was during the day.
7: It sounds like Juan started early.
2: We also know more tonight about the two bystanders who refused to let that driver get away. NBC7's Dave Summers picks up our story there.
13: Yeah, this is a wild story. So the cops decided to call off the chase because it was too dangerous. And so some innocent bystanders held this guy accountable.
3: Yo, get him, get him!
4: Police may have had to give up the car chase, but the foot chase was on.
13: It's like an episode of Cops.
7: Yeah, there goes one.
3: You going, homie? Where you going, homie?
4: That's DeJure Hardaway, barefooted and closing in.
8: We chased them to the parking lot of the beach cottages, and we tripped them up and grabbed them down and held them down.
3: What the f*** is your problem? You're trying to f***ing kill people!
13: And of course, the guy who stole the Tesla has a shirt that says, bleep around and find out.
4: Alex Schrauer is holding him down. He started the pursuit.
13: I love that they filmed all of this because that's what we do. I mean, yes, I'm trying to do a good deed and stop this monster from hurting anybody else, but got to get those likes, got to get them clicks.
4: Eventually, it took both men to keep the suspect on the ground. Hardaway considered the potential danger.
8: I thought about all those things, but in my mind, it's for the greater good, and I'm not, you know, scared of any type of altercation. I've been there.
13: That guy looked like he could hold his own in a fight.
7: Yeah, the Padres should sign him as a pinch runner.
4: 4 minutes later, police arrived and took him into custody. The Tesla was undrivable. By the time it came to rest, it had two blown tires and a crushed front passenger side fender.
13: Oh, boy.
7: Yeah, and don't forget about the worst part.
13: What's that?
7: An imprint of a woman on the grill.
4: Police caught up with the stolen car on Mission Boulevard. The driver did not stop, even after he slammed into a power supply box. San Diego police broke off the chase here for safety's sake, but the Tesla continued westbound onto the boardwalk.
13: This is what I don't get about when they call off a chase. The person still keeps driving crazy.
7: Yeah, it's not like calling off the chase sobers one up.
13: You know how they handle this in Kern County? They shoot out your tires.
4: The car went from here to Thomas Street. It's a quarter mile that he cleared in seconds.
11: I see this Tesla, navy blue Tesla, flying by me at least 50 miles an hour here on the boardwalk.
13: Everyone. That guy had a golden beach tan. He's probably the happiest dude in the world, except when a Tesla drives on the boardwalk.
7: That guy needs to see a dermatologist.
14: I was, like, jumping, like, to the sides. We saw people, like, jumping to the beach. And, yeah, it was crazy.
4: One woman standing on the boardwalk outside Woody's restaurant was not so lucky. Her injuries are serious. The impact was so great, it peeled this steel collar from its support.
13: Holy cow!
7: They knocked the woman all the way to San Clemente.
11: She jumped up on...
13: This guy was running, and Tesla actually has this mode. Ludicrous speed.
11: Curb. And that's probably what helped save her. Could you imagine if she was in the middle of the boardwalk, she would have got killed.
4: It was a close call for two more people who jumped out of the way just in time.
7: Whoa!
13: My goodness.
7: Thank God that woman has cat-like reflexes.
4: The Tesla flew by with not so much as a tap on the brakes. Much of PB may be counting its blessings this wasn't at sunset or on a crowded weekend afternoon. Now it looks back to normal. But what is normal after such a dangerous drive? Dave Summers, NBC7.
13: There you go. That is a completely insane story of what happened to the psycho that stole a Tesla, drove it into the boardwalk at Pacific Beach, and ran over a lady.
7: They should have shot Juan in the ass and given him brain damage.
13: I can't believe... especially for how dangerous this guy was, they thought calling off the pursuit is the way to go. I guess just let him crash into somebody, disable the car, and then, of course, the two citizens are the ones that cunt this guy down and like, no more.
7: okay, but here's the problem. If he's agitated and he's in a car that can go very fast in a very short period of time, it's not like calling off the chase is going to make the situation safe. He's still going to be flying around like a bat out of hell.
13: This is where, can we have drones that like fire something to disable a car? There's got to be some. I know that people don't want that technology in the hands of the government. You don't want the government to be able to just shut down your car if they decide you shouldn't. But there's got to be a safer way to deal with these things, because not only are cars dangerous, Teslas and electric cars can take off like a rocket and can do real damage real quick, as we just saw in that video.
7: Well, it's not L.A. County, so hopefully Juan will be going away for a while.
13: We can only hope.
7: And, of course, we hope that the woman that he hit is doing okay. It sounds like the injuries weren't life-threatening.
13: No, but broken ribs are awful. There's nothing you can really do for them. You just have to sit there in pain and try not to laugh or sneeze ever.
7: Well, maybe we can get that woman one of those voodoo dolls that looks like Juan.
13: That's the latest in the California Crime Blotter.
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32: KABC. Yosemite's Dome Fire remains active with 6,780 acres burned. Containment reached 73% Sunday evening as firefighters continue working to bring the Mariposa County wildfire under control. San Francisco's record October tides are flooding parts of the Bay Area. Water closed a Highway 101 off-ramp in Mill Valley Sunday and flooded some streets. Coastal flood advisories extend through Tuesday. California's immigration enforcement surge is drawing concern across the Central Valley. Governor Newsom urged residents Friday to know their rights. And California's high-speed rail project faces mounting costs and delays. The planned San Francisco to Los Angeles route is now projected to open in 2040. That's the latest news. I'm Chris Powers.
1: 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Now.
33: In Anaheim Hills on the 91 freeway westbound after Gypsum Canyon, the two left lanes are blocked. Traffic is at a stop from the 91 express lanes. In Castaic, road construction has up to three lanes closed on the 5 northbound between Hazlitt Canyon Road and Vista Del Lago Road. And a sig alert for Mission Hills on the 405 northbound before the 5. There's a crash in the center lane, two semis and a car being worked on.
5: You know what's funny about the term tit for tat?
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0: Now, it's Red Eye Radio. Gary McNamara and Eric Harley talk about everything from politics to social issues and news of the day. Whether you're up late or you're just starting your day, welcome to the show. From the Relief Factor Studios, this is Red Eye Radio.
1: All across America, we are Red Eye Radio. He is Eric Harley and I'm Gary McNamara. Good morning. Thank you for being here.
2: Thank you.
1: As always.
3: Thank you. Thank you.
1: All right. The president and his stated issue on Russian diesel.
3: Yeah.
1: He announced late Friday the U.S. will buy up to 4.8 million tons, nearly 36 million barrels of Russian diesel fuel in stages. What I saw was, again, pure panic from the White House.
3: Right.
1: That prices are killing them. When you actually look at the deal that's done, and I did the figure, and I pulled out the calculator and did it, the United States uses 116 million barrels of oil, 116 million barrels of diesel. That's what we use. We actually produce more, but we export it, but that's what we use.
3: Mm-hmm.
1: In a month, what we would get from Russia if they don't back off on this, because we'll see what the pressure comes from Congress and the courts, because there's the February 2022 law when they went into Ukraine. The United States can't buy oil from Russia.
3: Right.
1: The only way they can is if the only way the president can. Is if he consults Congress,
3: right.
1: Is the claim that many in the Senate are making right now. Now, I haven't seen the specifics of the law. We'll see more on that, you know, in the next couple of days, see what happens with this. But, and the other thing is the Lindsey Graham law that was passed last month, the same thing. Anybody who buys any oil from Russia, and the president signed it just last month, severe sanctions if you buy any oil from Russia.
3: Right.
1: A month later, he's saying, let's buy oil from Russia. And he told Europe, the president specifically told Europe, do not buy oil from Russia. And the president, yeah, over the weekend, let's buy oil from Russia. None of it makes any sense. You know, and then he's going after, you know, Zelensky here. Anybody with any knowledge of events around the world know that Ukraine is no threat to the United States. Russia is much more of a threat, and Putin much more of a threat than Zelensky is. The other thing, when the president said, you know, there's a ceasefire deal, and Zelensky's like, well, I have no deal.
3: What?
1: Putin hasn't even commented on, there is no deal. President last month said there's a ceasefire deal on hitting refineries.
3: Right.
1: And there never was. So the president's just flopping all over the place here, making claims, and when you look at the actual amount, it would be 217,000 barrels of oil that would come to the United States if the plan went through in the month of October. We produce and use 116 million barrels of diesel. I got to stop saying oil, it's diesel.
3: Mm-hmm.
1: It'd be 217,000. Which is 0.001%. It's not going to make any change in the oil prices.
2: Yeah.
1: It's not going to have a drastic effect at all.
2: That's, you know, there's the problem, is that you're not addressing the underlying issue, and that's global supply. There won't be much of an effect at all.
1: The president said, quote, an energy ceasefire in the war between Russia and Ukraine. Both parties have agreed. Both parties have not said they agreed to it. It's like, why are you making a proclamation that's going to come out and be debated by the people who you claim made the deal? And it's the second time it's happening, the same thing in September.
2: Yeah.
1: Why are you doing this? Panic. We've said it before. Because every time we bring up the polls, well, I don't believe a poll. Doesn't matter whether you believe the polls or I believe the polls. Doesn't matter.
3: Yeah.
1: It's whether they believe the polls.
3: Right.
1: And so there's where we are right now. So when you look at it, 217,000 barrels of diesel a day would be coming to the United States out of the 116 million barrels that we roughly use in a month. So as you can see, it's nothing.
3: Yeah. Yeah. If the
2: only effort here would be to send a signal to the markets, and you can't lie to the markets. The markets already have the numbers.
1: Last month, Trump signed Lindsey Graham's bill to allow new sanctions and tariffs on any country that buys Russian oil and gas. Now, he said on Friday he decided to buy Russian diesel and lift the U.S. sanctions that were just put on. The U.S. has been telling Europe, India, and China not to buy Russian oil.
3: Right.
1: This would provide Russia, if we bought all of this, some $4.5 billion to Russia.
3: Yeah.
1: No.
2: Yeah. This does nothing for prices.
1: No, it doesn't do nothing. Anything. It's just, no.
2: Nothing. You know, and they're throwing everything at it. They're, you know, they're the consideration for red diesel, which is off-road diesel that is not taxed on the federal or state level. Anything and everything to do what they can to, I don't know, temper prices. But it's really not driving anything. Because you're not getting to the base of the issue. And that's supply.
1: Well, we remember how quickly they had to back off. Remember how, if people don't remember, you probably do, where the president said, we're not going to allow any exports of diesel.
3: Right, right.
1: Remember?
3: Right.
1: And everybody cheered it. All of a sudden it disappeared. That's because they quietly backed away from it, as we said they should.
3: Yeah.
1: Because they didn't have the ability to take the extra oil in the United States and ship it anywhere. We don't have the ability to do that.
3: Yeah, right.
1: And as you know, as we pointed out at that point, and went into the specifics of it a couple of weeks ago, and then quietly they just dropped that. So why are you not vetting and checking stuff before you say it?
3: Yeah,
1: And then back off on it, and it's like that disappeared. That disappeared, you know, very quickly after like a week of promoting it. Like, here's what we're going to do. Here's what we're going to do. Here's what we're going to do. We're going to do this. It's like we can't do that.
2: Then the president, well, the only winner off here is Russia.
1: Yeah.
2: Yeah. Why? When the effort since this whole thing with Ukraine has begun was to choke out Russia. And now you're going to be writing them big, fat checks.
1: Everything the president has been talking about since, I'm not going back to way in the beginning with the Zelensky meetings.
3: Right.
1: Because things changed from that point.
3: Right.
1: And everything that they've been doing, even the administration, is telling everybody, don't buy oil from Russia. Then the Lindsey Graham bill comes up.
3: Yeah.
1: President right. signs a Lindsey Graham bill. More sanctions. Tariffs on country that buy oil, and then boom, this. And then again, he said the energy ceasefire, you know, not going after refineries a month ago, that there was a deal. There was no deal. There's, he announced there was a deal. There's no deal.
3: Right. Yeah.
1: Why? It's easily fact-checked. It's fact-checked because when Zelensky came out and said, we haven't signed anything, we will if they will. Well, that's not a signed deal if he's saying it. It means Russia and Ukraine have not talked about this deal that the president said was done.
2: And I don't know why you say that, but on the heels of the whole thing with Russian diesel, is he trying to make it seem like, hey, everything's going to be fine? There's no problem in writing a check to Russia for their diesel? That's the only thing I could think of. It's the only reason you would say something like that. Yeah, there's a ceasefire. The war's going to be over. Russia's no longer the bad guy. I don't know. I can't tell you.
1: Yeah, I can't figure it out.
2: I mean, that's just a theory, and that's a really loose theory. Because I haven't a clue as to why any of this would be done. I don't know.
1: Panic.
2: You're talking about
1: panic.
2: You're talking about even if they talk about going beyond the first initial month and then importing more, you still don't get to a full day supply.
1: Yeah.
2: Of what we use.
1: Well, it would be 300,000 tons, which I figured out was 217,000 barrels.
2: Yeah.
1: Then 500,000 next month, then 1 million in December.
2: Yeah.
1: And then the rest would be decided in the future.
2: Right.
1: So you're talking about, you know, not even, you're talking about basically a day and a half of extra diesel over the next 4, 5, 6 months.
2: Right. According to the BBC, the U.S. Uses approximately 3.6 million barrels of diesel a day.
1: Yeah, I saw 3.6 to 3.7.
2: Yeah. So even if Russia delivers its promised 300,000 tons this month, it amounts to about half a day of diesel. That's it. A half a day's consumption. It'll get you to your for
1: you
2: truck
1: mean the,
2: drivers.
1: The entire amount or the amount for October?
2: For just the 300,000 tons.
1: Yeah, when I figured it out, it came out to 217,000 barrels. That's not a half a day. Half a day would be over 1 million.
2: Yeah. Well, even if you get to what was the further promise of the possible
1: maybe they are,
2: future.
1: Maybe imports. They are right. Maybe I did. Now that I'm thinking, maybe I made a mistake in my math.
2: Mm.
1: I did it quickly on the calculator.
2: Let's see here. But if you look at, you know, again, the overall promise of, you know, if it's going to continue, it's a blip.
1: Yeah, either way, the low figure or the figure the figure they had, the high figure or the figure I had, either way, it's a blip.
2: Yeah,
1: for a month, it doesn't
2: right.
1: Yeah, doesn't do anything.
2: I mean, long term, over you know a period of months. You might get to 1/365 of what we consume. Not going to do anything. It's not going to be a needle mover. And here's the problem. There will be other market forces working against this move in the meantime that are the basis of the cost of diesel right now, the rise in the cost of diesel as we speak. Those situations, because what happens with Iran, right? Any geopolitical movement whatsoever, either way with Iran or the Strait of Hormuz, drives prices even further, and Putin still gets his checks. Huh?
1: Yeah.
2: I don't get it.
1: Yeah, and the thing is, he could reverse it tomorrow, like they did with because everybody seemed to be on board a couple of weeks ago. Yes, stop exporting diesel. It's like, can't do that.
2: Yeah.
1: We don't have the supply pipes to get it to these places that need it.
2: Right.
1: Even if we have the extra, we just don't have the ability to, you know, to do that.
2: We don't have the capacity.
1: We don't have the capacity to do that.
2: Right.
1: And so they quietly backed off. They didn't announce it. They just backed off.
2: Right.
1: Well, they just back off of this one. Because to me, this is more politically damaging than that one was.
2: Yeah, because the only winner is Vladimir Putin.
1: Right. And so you're not going to win public opinion on that one.
2: And based on record high prices for diesel, it's going to be a huge payday for Putin.
1: Yeah, can't win that. Like I said, I thought it was a couple weeks ago when they did it, it was panic. They've been panicking the last month. Prices, prices, prices. We warn them over and over again. You got to pay attention to the prices. You can't do what the Biden administration did. And they went out and sold it the exact same way with
3: right.
1: prices.
3: Right.
1: The exact same way.
3: Right.
1: And it was like, you know, I don't know. You know, all I can think is Forrest Gump. Stupid is as stupid does.
2: Yeah. It just doesn't make any sense at all.
1: Yeah. Because you can talk about how great the economy is and all the positive points. If you haven't controlled prices and you promise to lower things and they're higher, you're not going to win that in politics.
2: And the ceasefire thing and the picture that I saw in the first story that I read when it broke had a picture embedded of Zelensky looking into the camera. And I don't know when the picture was taken. I don't know if it was a reaction to that announcement or something else, but he just has the most confused look on his face.
1: Yeah.
2: Because he said, we have no idea what you're talking about. Neither side has been talking about a ceasefire.
1: An energy ceasefire.
2: You know, yeah.
1: Right, right.
2: So.
1: The war would still go on. You just don't hit each other's refineries, and it's like, you're not going to, unless you got both sides to agree to it, you're going to go after energy reserves.
2: Well, the good thing is,
1: it fuels the war machine.
2: The good thing is, you can trust Vladimir Putin.
1: We are Red Eye Radio.
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12: About a year ago, I upgraded my grilling game when I switched to the Solaire Infrared Grill. This thing heats up to 1,000 degrees in just 3 minutes, which makes grilling something you can do even on a work night. 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
2: We're on our radio. He's Eric Carly, and I'm Gary McNamara. Coming up on the bottom of the hour, record low, 31% say college education is very important.
3: Yeah.
2: That's fascinating.
3: Yeah.
2: It really is. You really wonder what college is going to be like 10, 20 years from now.
3: I was thinking about that the other day, because it's going to have to, the universities are going to have to change what they're offering, what the cost is. I mean, the base, it's going to have to be, I don't know, maybe a hybrid of, hey, we have a tech school on campus. We have a business tech hybrid type program where you could learn to become an entrepreneur. I mean, I have no idea. Because what employers are looking for right now is people willing to show up and people who are trainable. That's what they're looking for in the marketplace. And that's ever changing. That's bad news for universities where they stand right now.

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1: The bike fire forces evacuations in Santa Clarita. The wildfire broke out Sunday afternoon and has burned 172 acres, with containment reaching 68% Sunday evening. Evacuation orders and warnings remain posted for several nearby residential neighborhoods. Southern California faces flooding and dangerous surf from Rachel's remnants. Newport Beach closed beaches and piers, while 8 Long Beach structures were declared unsafe. Coastal flooding concerns continue into Tuesday. California is sending new boats and rescue equipment to 13 fire departments. Governor Newsom announced the upgrades ahead of potential El Nino storms. And in Fresno, an off-duty ICE agent faces felony assault allegations after police say he attacked a father and daughter Friday. That's the latest news. I'm Chris Powers.
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1: And he is Eric Carlin. I'm Gary McNamara. 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
2: And thank you.
1: Oh, very quickly, we got to mention.
2: What?
1: Mike Ditka dying.
2: No, yeah. Doc Coach.
1: I can still remember in the 90s when he would play the Bills, and I'll never forget one home game where he came in and he was spitting, you know. He would always spit, and they called him Spitka.
2: Yeah.
1: But I always liked him.
2: I did too.
1: I always liked, you know why? You liked Ditka because there was a passion, you know, when he played.
2: When he played football. Yeah.
1: I saw one play over the weekend where he caught a ball and he's like he mowed over. I mean, he just bulldozed over like three or four people. I was like, I hadn't seen a tape like that from those old days since I saw, for example, Jim Brown on the Cleveland Browns.
2: Yeah.
1: Just roll over people.
2: Wow.
1: But he was a great football player and a great coach and just so passionate. Who was telling the story? Somebody was telling the story about Ditka only traveled with 100s, $100 bills. That was it. And if he would go somewhere and buy a stick of gum, you know, or a pack of gum, he'd give him the 100 and go.
2: Wow.
1: Finally, you know, this is after he was done coaching when he was doing TV.
2: Yeah.
1: And it was like I forgot who was telling the story. Might have been Jim Nance telling the story.
2: Yeah.
1: I saw it over the weekend. And so he went everywhere with $100. So no matter what he did, one drink, he'd give you $100. Okay, let me get your change. No change. He said, do you know how much money, you know, like you're waste, you know, how much money you're wasting? He said, hey, I make a ton of money doing this. I'm set for life. You know, I pay everything with $100. It makes those people's day.
2: Yeah.
1: Makes their day.
2: Right.
1: I give him $100 for whatever. And so if he paid for a beer, you know, he'd give him $100. If he got another beer, he'd give him another $100.
2: Yeah.
1: But he said he actually had a budget that he was on. I forgot what the budget was, like, I don't know if it was $100,000 a year or something like that.
2: Right.
1: Or $50,000 a year, where he would just take $100. He goes, all he did was pay with 100s. And he never had anything else. Didn't have a 10, didn't have a 20, didn't have anything. And they said he came across as a real tough guy, but he really had the heart of gold.
2: Yeah.
1: So, yeah, that was just had to mention that. And, you know, what it is? Fans get so upset about their team losing.
2: Yeah.
1: That fans actually do like it. Like when somebody like Ditka, after the Bears would lose a game or whatever.
2: Yeah.
1: And he's just as livid as the fans are. And I think fans actually like that because they're so sick of, well, you know, we're going to have to try next time, you know, and it was disappointing. Instead of, we stunk! We absolutely suck!
2: There's some things we clearly have to work on.
1: Right, we'll
2: be reviewing and blah, blah, blah, blah,
1: it's
2: blah,
1: like,
2: blah, blah.
1: Well, at least he's as angry as we are, and so there's something.
2: Yeah.
1: There's something to it, but
2: wow.
1: I always liked him. Did you ever see... It was a long time ago, and it's one of the few times I've ever seen him on television. He was on the opening thing of the opening of Becker with Ted Danson, where Ted Danson was the irritable doctor.
2: Right, right.
1: And actually, a great role. When I first saw that, you know, long, long time ago, after Cheers, I went, oh, my God.
2: Yeah.
1: He's not typecast.
2: Right.
1: He's able to act, because that was a different character completely than Sam Malone.
2: Right.
1: Completely.
2: Oh, yeah.
1: But he walks in and just talking about all the high-priced athletes out there, these spoiled brat, you know, football players, and Ditka's sitting in the little thing. He goes, you just got a big mouth. You have no idea what it's like to wake up. You're in this pain, and you do it. And we didn't make a lot of money in our time. And just absolutely blast the daylights out of Becker, where Becker's, like, backed off, like, you know, like, whoa.
2: Yeah.
1: Wow. So that was actually I always will remember that when I saw that one. But it's too bad. What a interesting life he led, though.
2: Really interesting life. What a legacy.
3: You know, you think about the SNL bet, the SNL bit on Da Bears.
1: Da Bears.
3: Oh. You know, and that came into play over the weekend with, you know, the tribute to Da Coach. You know, and it's, it was, you know, it was the, it was, that made me smile. Because he really did, he superseded the team. You know, he was known by people who didn't follow the Bears, you know. He was a celebrity in and of itself, but never lost the passion for the game. Never lost touch with who he was and what his role was as coach, even after he was no longer coach. You know, it was, he still came off as coach. And that's, you know, that's commendable. I mean, that's,
1: you're talking,
3: that's dedication.
1: The one of the funniest ever, you know, Bill's, was it Bill Swirsky's Superfans?
3: Oh, yeah, yeah.
1: Is what
3: yeah.
1: it was called.
3: Yeah, yeah, yeah.
1: And when you had, oh, I can't think of it, you know, Norm.
3: Yeah, Chris, you got Norm Chris from Farley. Cheers,
1: Chris Farley.
3: Yeah.
1: I can't remember his name. I think
3: George Wendt.
1: George Wendt was on there, you know. And,
3: yeah.
1: But, I mean, it was just, the and you reminded me, I'm so
3: pounding,
1: glad.
3: Pounding on their chest.
1: You probably remember
3: on
1: when
3: their own chest.
1: They had the heart attack.
3: The heart attack thing. Oh, my gosh.
1: And
3: it was so funny.
1: And maybe, you know, I don't, you know, I when you grow up in the Northeast, like when you grow up in Buffalo, you sort of relate to Cleveland Browns fans.
3: Yeah.
1: Chicago fans.
3: Right.
1: Green Bay fans.
3: Yeah.
1: Detroit fans.
3: Yeah.
1: And Pittsburgh. And maybe Philly. Maybe Philly.
3: Mm-hmm. Right.
1: But you really sort of relate to those kind of teams that used to play in the old stadiums on the, you know, with the all the mud flying because they had the natural turf and
3: yeah.
1: And all that. But so the Superfans, I love because I might not have known people that passionate, but almost that passionate.
3: Yeah.
1: But when they did the one on, because they would ask questions, like predictions.
3: Yeah.
1: All right, tell me what the prediction would be in the Super Bowl if all the Bears were hurt and they only had Ditka, and Ditka had to go up against, and I'm just hypothetically throwing this out,
3: yeah.
1: had to go up against the Raiders. What would the final score be? You know, the Raiders football team against Ditka. And it was like, well, I think it'd be 14-7 Ditka, you know.
3: Yeah.
1: And then finally, I don't know, it was Chris Farley, one of them said, 432 for Ditka, 0 for the Raiders, you know, something like that.
3: I love it.
1: And that was just... Yeah. And I think they were always, a lot of times they were broadcasting from, pretending they were broadcasting from Ditka's restaurant. That
3: right,
1: was also
3: yeah,
1: great, too.
3: Yeah, yeah.
1: Oh,
3: yeah.
1: Man, just
3: yeah.
1: so much fun. So,
3: legend. I mean, just legend.
1: Well, I've always thought about, you know, the some of the greatest legacies are people that are funny and people that are passionate and funny.
3: Yeah.
1: And when I think about Ditka, I smile.
3: Well, he was a real guy.
1: Yeah.
3: I mean, he was a real person.
1: You're right.
3: You know what I mean? But also,
1: he did not give the image off. Nothing against Tom Brady, but
3: right.
1: he was like the anti-Tom Brady.
3: Yeah.
1: You know, Brady, perfect looking.
3: Right. Yeah, yeah, yeah. I mean, he was a real, and he was perfect for the Bears.
1: Oh, yeah.
3: He really was.
1: Yeah.
3: The coach for the Bears.
1: Yeah, he was.
3: You know, and it was, again, it was just one of those fits. It was just natural. And really, again, that's why I think he rose above the game itself, the team itself, you know. But for him, it was all about the game, and it was all about the team. And when you've dedicated your life to something like that with that kind of passion, it gets a great amount of respect from me. And his legend will definitely live on. Most definitely.
1: So the character Chris Farley was Todd O'Connor. That's
3: yeah.
1: Later portrayed by John Goodman.
3: Oh, yeah. Right.
1: Goodman was on there, too.
3: Yeah.
1: Mike Myers was on there.
3: Yeah, yeah. Yeah.
1: Robert
3: the Spiegel. The mustaches and the sunglasses, you know. Oh, man. It was just perfect.
1: I know.
3: You know, and as a Cowboys fan, watching it. Yes. I just loved it. You know, because I'm with you. I love to watch dedicated fans of any team, of any sport.
1: All right. I'm going to include Philly in there. You know why?
3: Yeah.
1: Because when I watched Invincible.
3: Yeah.
1: With Mark Wahlberg.
3: Yeah. Yeah.
1: The Corner Bar.
3: Yeah. Yeah, the backstory on that. That's grassroots
1: but
3: right there.
1: But the Corner Bar is what, you know, as I've said before, I grew up in.
3: Those that don't know, you were raised by a pack of wild bartenders.
1: Exactly, yeah. Right. Yeah. But I mean, no, I mean, my best friend is, his grandfather owned a bar, and so we were in there. We weren't drinking, but we were in there all the time.
3: Right.
1: And then the bar next door, we were in there. And it when I see that and they talk about the fact of, you know, we really look up to the teams and, you know, how it brings people together and my life sucks, but if my team wins, it gives me, you know, a reason to live and go on.
3: Yeah.
1: That type of mentality, you know, which isn't all bad. It can get to the point of being bad, just like anything can become a vice in your life. But no, if you are inspired, you know, by any sport or any person in sport, I think that's a great thing. So, but Philly, when they were in there and all blue collar you know,
3: hit it. I was about to say the blue collar because
1: that was
3: it's the working class, you know, that supported the game, that supported the team and put everything into the team. You know, they bought the paraphernalia. They went to the games. They you know, lived and breathed it. And it was their thing. It was their passion. And, you know, I mean, they weren't super wealthy. You know, it was about,
1: and it wasn't
3: access to a team where you could all get together and share the same thing.
1: And it wasn't as Hollywood. I mean, you look at the stadiums today.
3: Yeah. Yeah.
1: You know, I was thinking, you know, because the Bills have their new stadium and they think they're on tonight, but they're not playing at home.
3: Mm.
1: But when they played at home the first Thursday night game, and, you know, they've got fireworks now and video screens. I watched pro football, you know, and you think of growing up in the Northeast, some of the stadiums, you know, in Cleveland Municipal Stadium, War Memorial Stadium that I used to watch the Bills in. And if you want to know how bad that stadium is, go back and watch Robert Redford in The Natural. Yeah. And you look at that stadium, you go, what a piece of junk.
3: Mm-hmm.
1: This stadium looks like it's 1910 or 1920.
3: Mm.
1: And it's like, that's where the Bills played. I mean, there was nothing fancy.
3: Yeah.
1: There was no video screens.
3: Right.
1: There was no artificial turf.
3: Right.
1: Everything was muddy and you related to it if you grew up in a blue-collar community. You really, really did.
3: Yeah. Yeah.
1: And, you know, and it was just, you know, so you look at it and Ditka fit that perfectly.
3: Yeah.
1: Perfectly.
3: Oh, yeah. Yeah. You know? All day.
1: You know, Ditka's not going to sit in a suite and watch a game.
3: Yeah. No, he came off as, again, he was as real as any of the fans. And as passionate as any of the fans.
1: Yeah.
3: A true fan of the game. A true fan of the team.
1: What great memories.
3: Yeah.
1: Seriously, what great memories you've given so many people.
3: Seriously.
1: We are Red Eye Radio.
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0: We are Red Eye Radio. He is Eric Cronin, and I'm Gary McNamara. All right, so I just had to. I said, I wonder if Babylon Bee did any interesting headlines.
1: Okay.
0: So right. I go to Babylon Bee, and we were just talking about the death of Mike Ditka and the life of Mike Ditka.
1: Yeah.
0: And then super fans, you know, the Bill Swirsky super fans on SNL for such a long time. Da Bears. And there's a great big picture of all the super fans. All right. And the above headline, heaven excited to finally get answer to who would win a fight between God and Mike Ditka.
1: Seth Dillon and team, that is perfect. That's perfect.
0: Absolutely perfect. Wow.
1: That is perfect. Oh, my gosh. That's great. I love it. You know, it's...
0: And the only other one was their lead headline. Pentagon confirms Hassan execution to be hosted by Ryan Seacrest. Then they have the American 250 red, white, and blue execution spectacular hosted by Ryan Seacrest. I'm like, oh my gosh.
1: Kid Rock playing. Okay.
0: Did you see the Fox News thing? Who was it? Kid Rock and Eminem supposedly doing some type of Christian album?
1: Oh yeah. It's out there. It's exploding.
0: Oh,
1: yeah.
0: Oh, and,
1: yeah.
0: And the Fox News serious headline went, two foul-mouthed rappers get together to do. I swear that was.
1: Well,
0: that was the headline.
1: No, it's accurate
0: on Fox.
1: Yeah.
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11: Yosemite's Dome Fire remains active with 6,780 acres burned. Containment reached 73% Sunday evening as firefighters continue working to bring the Mariposa County wildfire under control. San Francisco's record October tides are flooding parts of the Bay Area. Water closed a Highway 101 off-ramp in Mill Valley Sunday and flooded some streets. Coastal flood advisories extend through Tuesday. California's immigration enforcement surge is drawing concern across the Central Valley. Governor Newsom urged residents Friday to know their rights. And California's high-speed rail project faces mounting costs and delays. The planned San Francisco to Los Angeles route is now projected to open in 2040. That's the latest news. I'm Chris Powers.
8: 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No.
12: We have a crash at the 110 northbound connector to the northbound 101. Granada Hills, a motorcycle down at the 118 eastbound connector to the northbound 405. In Highland Park, a stalled sedan at the 110 southbound before Avenue 52. Mission Hills, a serious accident at the 405 northbound before the 5. The three right lanes are blocked. And Pasadena, a stalled semi at the 210 eastbound after Sierra Madre. The HOV and left lane are blocked.
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2: Now, it's Red Eye Radio. Gary McNamara and Eric Hurley talk about everything from politics to social issues and news of the day. 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
3: All across America, we are Red Eye Radio. He is Eric Hurley and I'm Gary McNamara. Hi. Welcome and good morning. Thank you for being here.
4: Thank you very much. Happy Monday, everybody. I don't know. I just thought I'd try it.
14: What was the post I saw yesterday?
4: Yeah.
14: It was... It was the city of Buffalo saying, that the city, you know, be closed because of an Indigenous Persons Day.
4: Oh, yeah, Monday. Yeah.
14: Right, instead of Columbus Day.
4: Yeah.
14: And they're in a battle. They're in a war with the Seneca Nation over the Seneca Nation putting a gas station downtown. And so... Right. I mean, it's one of the biggest stories right now.
4: And
14: one of the biggest stories.
4: Celebrating Indigenous Persons Day.
14: And it's like, well, if you really cared about Indigenous persons, you wouldn't be fighting with the Senecas.
4: Right.
14: It's like, oh, my God.
4: Allow them to sell gasoline. Oh, my gosh. That's funny. Even here in Texas, they haven't for years. Back when my kids were in school, they stopped doing the Columbus Day holiday. What they did was because there is an October break. It's like a spring break. They just started a couple of months ago. Like, what was it? Mid-August or something, August 12th, something like that. And so my grandson is out of school all this week. And his dad, my son, took the week off from his job. And, you know, they're going to hang out, go do some things locally. And spend some time together, but they don't. They just kind of lumped it in with the week off, you know. I don't know if on the calendar I would have to look in our school district if it reads Indigenous Persons Day for Monday specifically, or if they just say student holiday for the entire week. They just rename it differently. Then they do winter break. You know, here in Texas, they do winter break, you know, I think they're out for like, I don't know, 2.5 weeks, almost as long as our vacation.
14: You mean our Christmas vacation?
4: Our Christmas vacation. Yeah. It's, you know, I don't know. The whole thing is.
14: I will say this. I went by a house the other day.
4: Yeah.
14: And I basically saw a Christmas tree with
3: orange and purple lights.
4: Yeah.
3: And I went, okay, they can call that a holiday tree because it's a Halloween tree.
4: Yeah.
3: I mean, it doesn't make any sense.
4: Well, then,
3: What? Somebody's got their... Oh, minute. No, it...
4: Yeah, no.
3: It's orange and purple.
4: Right.
3: Well, it's a... Okay, it's a Halloween holiday tree.
4: Right.
3: Because it's always funny when it's like, we're putting up... I always used to tease when I used to go through O'Hare a lot.
4: Yeah.
3: You know, I try to avoid O'Hare. I know the list said that DFW is the worst airport. I would disagree. I've got that down perfectly.
4: Well, yeah, as locals, we don't have a problem at all.
3: Yeah, it's...
4: I'm always helping people that, like, have a connecting flight when I'm coming home, landing back in DFW, and they have a connecting flight, and they're like, and then I'll help them get on, you know, the Skyrail. What's it called? The
3: Skylink.
4: Skylink. And I'll point to them and say, okay, if you get on the Skylink, it'll take you over if you have to go to another terminal. But it's huge. If you don't know what you're doing.
3: If you don't know what you're doing, it's very intimidating to go through the, but once you've got it down, it is the easiest airport. I know exactly where to park. I know exactly where. Now, I go into the same terminal every time, even if I have to take the Skylink somewhere else, because I know there's always a parking space.
4: Yeah.
3: And
4: your destination is out of that terminal every time, right?
3: No.
4: It isn't?
3: No, but I know I can get a parking space there, and I always know where my vehicle is and never have to guess.
4: Oh, okay.
3: But there's always a parking space there, and then it's in basically a terminal.
4: Okay.
3: A terminal anywhere between A1 and A20, but I go in like at A20 and they have the touchless right there, or the contactless where you just walk through and, you know, boom, you just,
4: And then you get on Skylink from there.
3: Most of the time I take off from A and most of the time I land in A, but not all the time.
4: Okay.
3: It's either A or C for me with American.
4: Yeah. Right.
3: And so once in a while it'll be B, once in a great while it will be, depending on where I'm going, it will be once in a while. For example, a lot of times if I'm flying somewhere, for some reason, the plane's coming in from Mexico. So you take off from D because that's the international terminal, even though you're not.
4: Yeah.
3: I'm not going international. It comes in and they've got to go to customs there.
4: Right. Okay.
3: So that's what changed. But the only problem is with DFW. Is when you go in and you sit down and you're all comfortable because you found your gate, and 90 minutes before they say your gate has changed and it's in a different terminal. And then you get to that gate and then they tell you again 20 minutes later, your gate's been changed to another terminal.
4: Right. Yeah.
3: And the worst part is if you ever have to take off from Terminal D, which is the international terminal, and you're at D1 or D2.
4: Yeah.
3: It is the longest walk where the moving walkways are never operating. They're always broken.
4: Right. Yeah.
3: At least when I go, they're always broken.
4: Right.
3: Then the worst part is, one of the worst things is, when the Skylink escalators aren't working.
4: Oh, yeah, no.
3: And one time it's like, you know, my ankle just is killing me because I have tendonitis in it.
4: Yeah.
3: And it's like, okay, let me look and look at the because they have an elevator that goes right there, too, if you don't want to take the escalator. That was shut down for repairs. So you had no choice. You had to walk up
4: those
3: stairs.
4: I never knew there were elevators for it. Yeah.
3: Yeah, there's elevators.
4: I guess I never looked. Yeah.
3: But other than that, it's a great. But you can't compare it to a small airport. People go, well, I like Buffalo better, or Nashville, because Buffalo and Nashville's airport are, to me, almost identical. I mean, in the size, you have one terminal and the airlines take off from, well, we have five gates and they're all next to each other.
4: Right.
3: That's no problem.
4: I've gone through O'Hare countless times. I've only departed from O'Hare, which means going through the TSA line, once or twice.
3: Same with me. Then
4: the same with Atlanta, which is a nightmare of an airport. And departing from Atlanta, it's this weird thing. So you pull up and it's like eight lanes wide of cars that are, and they're always stacked. It's not like, I mean, maybe at 2 o'clock in the morning they're not, but during the day it's always stacked. So your car dropping you off, your friends whoever it is, Uber, whatever, has to just stop where they can. And then you get out and play Frogger all the way to the curb. I mean, it's just insane.
5: Luckily, I have not had to go through Atlanta for probably 30 years, almost yeah. 30, maybe 32, 33 years. I think I went there one. Yeah, I did in the mid-90s. We cut commercials for the radio station I was working at. We cut TV commercials. So we had to go to a studio in Atlanta. So
4: yeah,
5: I
4: yeah,
5: landed there.
4: Yeah.
5: But the point I was trying to make in O'Hare before I got into the story that was
4: last week's
5: story was they have the holiday tree. Now, it's
4: much like SeaTac in Seattle, right?
5: But it's in support of the veterans.
4: Yeah.
5: It's the holiday tree for the veterans, but it's like, well, what holiday? Well, Christmas. Why don't you say Christmas? Because that's the holiday.
4: That's the holiday. It's Christmas tree.
5: I mean, it's just, right. We live in a society sometimes that's just so stupid.
4: Yeah. I had a friend growing up who was Jewish, and he was an only child, and his parents loved Christmas. I mean, they celebrated Hanukkah, but they loved the Christmas stuff. You know, they were like, no, we absolutely love the Christmas stuff. You know, for them, I think the mom said, it feels like we get an added holiday, you know, in terms of, you know, celebrating. And you know, they don't celebrate it for the same reason spiritually. But, you know, a lot of the secular stuff, the lights and whatever, I don't remember them ever having a tree. But they loved it. They absolutely loved it, you know, and had no issues. Of course, that was years ago. That was before I lived in Del Rio. That's how young I was. I was a young kid. So I lived in San Antonio, and they had, you know, they had no issues at all with Christmas.
5: I remember that I don't know whether he still writes for them or not. I have no idea, but... Jeff Jacoby of the Boston Globe.
4: Yeah, I remember this.
5: Read that story on the air where he just said, well, the fact that, you know, how the United States started and the Christian influence of it, and he goes, thank God, because it's a Christian influence on it that makes it so we have the First Amendment and freedom of religion.
4: Right.
5: He said, so, yeah, we love going around as Jewish people. We love going around. Now, I do remember.
4: Yeah,
5: because in these days of anti-Semitism and everything else being normalized, I do remember I did have some negative feelings towards Hanukkah. And that's because Bobby Strauss down the street told us he got a present for every day of Hanukkah.
4: Billy, same thing.
5: And so we were, you know, we had some jealousy and rage.
4: Yeah.
5: That our religion only gave gifts for one day. Now, I don't know if that should be something that, as an adult, I should be concerned about, or I should dismiss it as petty jealousy of a child.
4: Yeah, I was so jealous. And then I found out about the dreidel. I'm like, well, can I ask? Is it wrong for me to ask for a dreidel for Jesus?
5: You know, the funniest thing, the guy down the street, Bobby Strauss, okay, went to high school with him.
4: Yeah.
5: And I remember for a while there, he used to pick on me. We used to get into fights, and he was bigger than me.
4: Yeah.
5: I can still remember my sister getting involved in the fight one time. He was just bigger, and he bullied me.
4: Right, yeah.
5: So I see him at my 50th anniversary, high school anniversary, a couple years ago. And I tell him that. I go, do you remember when he used to bully me? He goes, what are you talking about? He had no memory of it. And he, 50 years later, he's going, if I did that, I'm so sorry. I'm so sorry. I've basically, you know, basically been in, like, social work and helping people his entire life. And I felt horrible for bringing it up. I'm like, because he was actually hurt by it.
4: Yeah.
5: He was like, I spent my whole life just, you know, helping people. And here I am going, yeah, he used to beat the crap out of me.
4: Maybe he's overcompensating.
5: Yeah. Hey, and I told him, I said, I didn't mean to bring it. I actually felt bad. I felt bad for him because he seemed like he had dedicated his life to helping people. And, you know, that was part of being children. And, again, I really wasn't angry about it. It was like, hey, you remember when you used to beat me up?
4: Right.
5: You know, that kind of thing.
4: Well, that's funny. You know, I was just thinking about, you know, talking about the people who would protest Christmas decorations at City Hall, you know, that largely was driven by people that were offended for other people's, you know, religion that they didn't even belong to. And I think to myself, well, is the left going to be offended if there is a menorah at City Hall? Anything represents the Jewish holiday of Hanukkah? I mean, the left has become more and more anti-Semitic. It's possible that they won't be protesting Christmas as much as they will be Hanukkah. And I you know, that hit me the other day because I saw the same thing. I saw some Christmas decorations in a store somewhere. And I was like, wow, that's all right. It's a bit early, but, you know, here we are. Closing in on mid-October. And so I thought to myself, I wonder how long it will be before there may have already been, you know, it's been a couple of years since October 7th. So maybe there's already been those protests from the left and they don't want anything that represents Hanukkah at City Hall or, you know, at their City Hall. I'd have to look that up. I'd have to see. But I'm guessing at some point there will be some kind of protest. I hope I'm wrong about that. But I'm not wrong about the anti-Semitism because we've all seen it, and the left is proud of it, and it's tragic that they get away with it and absurd that they carry it with their anti-Semitism with pride. I just don't get that.
5: I think the victim oppressor, when you're always, and we've said this, the damage that has been done, you know, to so many young people that grow up under liberalism.
4: Yeah.
5: And have constantly told that you're a victim and you can't make it.
4: Right.
5: And, you know, to me, it's reprehensible. It's the same thing. And we always go back to the group of young girls, I think it was, that was at the White House. I don't know if Greta was part of it, but they were saying, well, what do you want to do after, you know, you're here because of, you know, the climate change or whatever, you know, what are you going to do after college in order to stop it? They go, we're not going to get out of college. We'll all be dead.
4: Yeah.
5: But right. they were brainwashed. And by the way, if they were in high school, they're out of college now because that goes back like 6-7 years ago.
4: Right.
5: But they, you know, so they're out of, but they were told they actually believed. And you can brainwash people.
4: Oh, yeah.
5: I mean, look at the radical transgender movement. You and I don't think we talked about it on the air yet, but on Friday, I know we talked about it off the air, that whole thing that, you know, it's like the number of young people that now identify as LGBTQ. How many are T compared to the rest?
4: Right. Yeah.
5: You know, break that down because it shows you how brainwashing can work.
4: Yeah.
5: Because you don't skyrocket in the number of gay people and then crashes a couple of years later.
4: Right, exactly.
5: To me, it's probably the trans movement is what you're dealing with because it became sort of the in thing.
4: The in thing. It did.
5: Which is bizarre.
4: That's a good, question. Yeah. I would love to see how many that that applied to.
5: We are Red Eye Radio.
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2: Be no matter what, he basically is a cheerleader for Trump.
3: Right.
2: And so he doesn't always get things correctly. And so yeah. I had doubts to begin with, you know, on the whole thing, you know, with the Tallarico story and, you know, the audio and everything else, whether it was legit or AI. I had a lot of questions. Still hasn't been fully resolved yet, though, where Tallarico was.
3: Right.

0: 790. KABC. The Bike Fire forces evacuations in Santa Clarita. The wildfire broke out Sunday afternoon and has burned 172 acres, with containment reaching 68% Sunday evening. Evacuation orders and warnings remain posted for several nearby residential neighborhoods. Southern California faces flooding and dangerous surf from Rachel's remnants. Newport Beach closed beaches and piers, while 8 Long Beach structures were declared unsafe. Coastal flooding concerns continue into Tuesday. California is sending new boats and rescue equipment to 13 fire departments. Governor Newsom announced the upgrades ahead of potential El Nino storms. And in Fresno, an off-duty ICE agent faces felony assault allegations after police say he attacked a father and daughter Friday. That's the latest news. I'm Chris Powers.
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1: And he's Eric Cronin. I'm Gary McNamara. Well, what we said Friday ended up being true about the illegal immigrant criminal who was shot by ICE. 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We'll get to that coming up in just a minute.
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1: All right, so here we go. Mark Wayne Mullen over the weekend. I believe he was on, this was Fox News. He was on Fox News Sunday.
2: Yeah.
1: About the incident that happened in New York City that Donnie jumped on immediately and was talking about the elimination of ICE. And you and I said, okay, let's see how far this goes over the weekend. Yeah. Let's see, because he's making it sound like, you know, they just picked out this guy and shot at him. And as we all know, criminal record,
2: yeah,
1: many arrests.
2: Right.
1: He was targeted. They were going after him.
2: Right.
1: They knew he was there. And I guarantee if we weren't so close to a midterm, you would have seen a ton of other Democrats jump on this.
2: Yes.
1: But they didn't
2: right.
1: You know, jump on it before you have the facts on it. But here was Mark Wayne Mullen over the weekend.
3: Mm. There is body camera footage. You can clearly see that that Oscar was accelerating. As we approached the vehicle, we told him lawfully to exit the vehicle. He chose to accelerate. He hit a vehicle and then accelerated towards other officers and their vehicles. And so as the investigation is completed, all this information will definitely be released.
1: So there you go.
2: Yeah.
1: So it wasn't just picking out a random person and shooting them because they happen to be here illegal,
2: yeah,
1: and you just shot them, as Memdani was attempting to promote over and over and over and over and over and over again.
2: Yeah.
1: And we on Friday's show, we said it's going to be interesting to see, you know, because we're so close to a midterm, how many, you know, especially when his record came out.
2: Yeah.
1: Because Memdani was speaking before his record came out, and it was like, well, you're just saying we need to protect illegal immigrants who commit major crimes.
2: Yeah.
1: And you're not going to win that one.
2: No,
1: you may win it in New York City. I don't know. But you're not going to win it. You're not going to win it across the country. And I didn't even say, did AOC jump on that?
2: You know, I was waiting for her to jump on it. She may have said something about it or posted something about it. It didn't really rise to the top of the headlines. She certainly wasn't on it every single day like she has been in the past. Again, maybe I missed something, but I didn't see it rise to the top of the headlines. And I think part of it is this, is that they understand Mamdani's profile is huge. For a mayor, I mean, all New York City mayors are, their profile is huge. But his has been, there's been a lot of focus on what he's trying to do and everything else, the socialism, all that. And I think the party knows that that doesn't work for them. And also the party knows that nationwide that people still trust the GOP more than the Democrats in terms of controlling the border. And they also see, and I can't measure to what extent the hearings have been effective. But when you see these families who have lost loved ones or whose loved ones have been injured by illegal immigrants testifying, and the Democrats keep saying, hey, we've already talked about this, let's move on, or they just don't show up, they just don't say a thing. I think there's an impact there because I know some of that went viral. We played a lot of the testimony, and it was heartbreaking. It was heart-wrenching. But I saw some of the other, I saw clips of remarks on other social media, on TikTok and everywhere else, and I think it had some impact. But I think altogether, it's like, all right, let Mom Donnie handle it. I think the party's position, I said this last week, let him handle it. We won't jump on this. We won't take a position. We know their position. They don't care. They don't care that violent criminals are here in the U.S. illegally.
1: And how do we know that? How do we know that the Democratic Party actually stands behind Mom Donnie, but are quiet right now? Because they haven't tried to repeal their sanctuary city status.
2: Right.
1: As long as you support sanctuary cities, you support this illegal immigrant criminal and his freedom. Because remember, Mom Donnie was saying he needs to be set free.
2: Yeah.
1: Over the safety and security of American citizens, of innocent American citizens on the street. You're saying to hell with them. As we stated before, sanctuary cities is not about, well, this person has been here for a long time, they've paid all their taxes, they've been law-abiding, and we need to have a pathway to citizenship or legal permanent status. It's not that. And as we stated again on Friday, it's not, well, ICE is just going down the road, and if they see day workers, they're pulling them all in. No, this isn't that.
2: Right. Right.
1: This is illegal immigrants who have committed major crimes outside of being in the country illegally.
2: Yeah.
1: That have a rap sheet.
2: Yeah.
1: And should not be here. And the fact that Democrats believe that sanctuary cities should exist to protect the illegal immigrant criminal over the safety and security of an American citizen. You can't defend that. You can't. The only thing that you probably can defend and reasonably get a majority of Americans is, well, maybe if somebody's been here a long, long time, maybe there should be a pathway to legal status because Republicans delve into that all the time. Not citizenship, but legal status. You know, you've heard those debates back and forth.
2: Right.
1: You may get sympathy there. You're never going to win this battle, but understand it is the mainstream of the Democratic Party. Otherwise, they would say sanctuary cities have to go. If we have people that have been arrested, if we have criminals, if we have somebody with a rap sheet who has been convicted and arrested again, that we should turn them over to federal authorities to kick out of the country.
2: Yep.
1: Unless we wish to try that person on the state charge.
2: Right. Yeah, you know, there's only two Democrats in the last few years who have shown, and one of them really is walking the fence, that they want to reverse sanctuary city policy. Fetterman hasn't come out on reversing sanctuary city policy. He's talking about, well, we should have a conversation and blah, blah, blah. He's kind of said he hasn't taken a hard stance. Mayor Adams asking the court to undo sanctuary city policy that his own party put in place. And, of course, the court said, no, if your party, if your city officials want to undo it, they can.
1: Yeah, you went through the democratic process in order to ensure.
2: We're not going to do it.
1: You basically said we don't give a damn about our citizens. We care more about the illegal immigrant criminal.
2: Exactly.
1: That's what they did.
2: And But that was that exception was obvious. You know, if it weren't for what was going on at that time in New York City, then Adams wouldn't have done that. So, you know, because look, you're part of it. And that's the problem. And we can say that about Fetterman. You know, this talk continues. Well, you should become a Republican or independent and caucus with the Republicans and, you know, whatever. And it's no, you're a liberal. You've been a liberal and you're part of building this thing and you may not like where it's going. And there are a number of liberals who fit this description where you've been outspoken about where your party's going. And Fetterman on anti-Semitism, you know, he doesn't stand for that. And he sees where his party is on that. But again, if you've been part of that party, supported the party for the longest time, and he still says, look, I'm liberal, well, then you're part of it. There is no half measure to being a liberal anymore. If you're a liberal, you have to be a radical. Those are the rules. You may say to yourself, and you may not be in your heart a radical, but if you're voting liberal or if you're running as a liberal, then you're a radical. That's a mandate from the party. That's where the party is. It's not going to change. It will not be reversed in our lifetime. Now, I know what you're thinking. Eric and Gary are old. Their lifetime is shortening by the second. Well, it's...
1: all of ours are. All of us are.
2: I know. It's like the comedian who was a Mitch Hedberg. This is a picture of me when I was younger. Well, every picture is a picture of you when you were younger. But no, it's the, you know, that's the whole thing is that I don't see this happening for generations. You had said and had been saying it for years. At some point, they got to turn around. And it's clear now they are not going to because they believe their radical positions are winning for them. And if these radicals, El Sayed and Tallarico, if they win their races, those are going to be huge moves. It's going to make a louder, I think, impact. There won't be maybe as much noise about what, you know, their agenda is like Mamdani, but it will make a louder impact than Mamdani's win, I believe, if those two win. And again, that's where the radicals gain hold. And next thing you know, well, you know, hopefully they won't gain momentum going into 28, but they might. And if they do, we're doomed. If they gain momentum, thank goodness that Kamala's still, you know, one of the top contenders, depending on which poll you look at. I think she's number one on all the polls for 28, right? For Democrats right now, any of the polls that are out.
1: Oh yeah,
2: it's early, but
1: yeah, everyone. She leads everyone.
2: She leads everyone, yeah.
1: and by 20 to 30 points.
2: Yeah, so there. That's the saving grace. That's the hope you can look for. But other than that, they're gaining momentum in other ways, in other areas, and that's a problem. Their radical behavior, they believe, is paying off.
1: We are Red Eye Radio.
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0: We are Red Eye Radio. He's Eric Cronin. I'm Gary McNamara. I forgot who it is. It's one of the DSA candidates in New York City was on with Hassan Piker and said, doesn't matter that the illegal immigrant criminal was a criminal because he was just being a good dad because his kid was in the car and he was trying to be a good dad and get away from police.
1: Yeah, right.
0: She said it doesn't matter that he's got a criminal record. The fact is, that's the mainstream opinion of the Democratic Party. It's not fringe. Otherwise, they would come out against sanctuary cities.
1: Well, I joked last week even about it, saying, you know, I'm waiting for them to call him, instead of the Maryland dad, the New York dad, and that's essentially what they were doing. It's just a dad. It's just protecting his child. Well, you know, if you're a criminal and on the run, you don't want your children anywhere near you because you understand you could be a target of maybe criminal other criminals or the police, and it could get very dangerous very quickly. You should make other arrangements for your child.
0: Now they're trying to get the push from the DSA is to get rid of the police commissioner.
1: Yeah, right, yeah.
0: Because she didn't condemn ICE.
1: Yeah, oh, yeah. Well, sorry. If you don't get on board.
0: Yep.
1: You're done.
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14: Yosemite's Dome Fire remains active with 6,780 acres burned. Containment reached 73% Sunday evening as firefighters continue working to bring the Mariposa County wildfire under control. San Francisco's record October tides are flooding parts of the Bay Area. Water closed a Highway 101 off-ramp in Mill Valley Sunday and flooded some streets. Coastal flood advisories extend through Tuesday. California's immigration enforcement surge is drawing concern across the Central Valley. Governor Newsom urged residents Friday to know their rights. And California's high-speed rail project faces mounting costs and delays. The planned San Francisco to Los Angeles route is now projected to open in 2040. That's the latest news. I'm Chris Powers.
12: 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Now.
15: Downtown, there's a crash at the 101 northbound before Spring. The right lane's blocked. Also, La Cunada, a crash at the 210 westbound off ramp to Foothill. In Mission Hills, an earlier crash just cleared at the 405 northbound before the 5. San Pedro, that nightly closure is at Vincent Thomas Bridge going eastbound between Harbor and Ferry. Torrance, watch out for debris at the 405 southbound before Crenshaw. And a SUV crash in Woodland Hills at the 101 northbound on ramp from DeSoto.
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0: Now, it's Red Eye Radio. Gary McNamara and Eric Harley talk about everything from politics to social issues and news of the day. Whether you're up late or you're just starting your day, welcome to the show from the Relief Factor Studios. This is Red Eye Radio.
1: All across America, we are Red Eye Radio. I'm Gary McNamara along with Eric Harley.
2: Hi.
1: Hello. All right.
2: Yeah?
1: Want to hear Bill Maher from last Friday?
2: Sure.
1: All right. Here we go. Bill Maher.
2: All right.
1: I had to edit out a lot of the beginning part of it where because there were some curse words.
2: Okay.
1: He was basically saying, you know, look. Of course, he's going to say, Trump lies a million times, but he's not lying about the Democrats being communist, which is really incredible when you think about it.
2: Yeah. That's huge.
1: Because and he's like, and how do you know? Because they say it.
2: Yeah.
1: And here he is with the receipts. I hate that. I just hate that term. Here we go. Here's the evidence that he is providing.
3: Again, let's just read the quotes. The DSA platform says your work, you work as much as you are able and no more than needed. If that was any closer to Karl Marx's dictum, from each according to his abilities to each according to his needs, they'd be sued for plagiarism. New York Mayor Mondani once tweeted Karl Marx's words exactly. They're not trying to hide it. Their most popular influencer, Hassan Piker, thinks communism is so groovy. He laments the fall of the two of the most murderous regimes in history, the Soviet Union and Chairman Mao's China. Mandami's aide, his top aide, Sia Weaver, said, if you don't believe in the government's sacred right to seize property, it's over, and impoverish the white middle class. What? That's a goal? You know you're supposed to scare people into voting for you, right? One of the new soon-to-be Democratic congresspeople, Darlizia Chevalier, supports seizing all properties from landlords and said, seize the means of production. Mandami has said the end goal is seizing the means of production. I think they want to seize the means of production. Now, maybe you missed that in school or missed school altogether, but that's communism. Now the coalition within the DSA called the Marxist Unity Group is in ascendance, and I must take them at their word when their words include, our commitment is to the long-term struggle for a fully liberated, classless society, in a word, communism. What do they have to do? Tweet out, elect more communists? Oh, yeah, Sia Weaver did that. Yes. Good. I'm glad you're shocked.
1: Glad you're shocked.
2: Yeah. No, that's interesting, you know, the reaction there. We've said this for a while about some of the comments that he's made on his show. He's getting laughter, which means, because in comedy, quite often, it's funny because it's true. But, you know, pointing out here, you know, where the left is going. And this turn for Bill Maher, again, he's not a conservative. He's not a Republican. He makes that clear. Stephen A. Smith, not a conservative. Not a Republican. Yet. And all of these individuals who were high profile and liberals. Bill Maher's always maintained, I'm an independent. No, he's not.
1: No, he wasn't.
2: No. He's a liberal. But when you point out these things, you know, because I'm thinking to myself, has there been any backlash against HBO? I mean, he's made some points on his podcast, too. But, you know, there's, say the wrong thing. Don't, if you're not pro-Hamas these days, then all of a sudden there's, you know, protesters outside your door I haven't heard anything about, and maybe there was something and I didn't see it, people canceling their HBO because of Bill Maher. Again, maybe I missed the story, but he's been pretty vocal consistently for the last few years.
1: Here he is on the taxes that he pays, because this relates to what we talked about last week.
2: Yeah, okay.
1: All right, here we go.
4: I've asked this question so many weeks on this show, and I can never get an answer. I just don't understand the American economy. I really don't. I don't understand how there could be so much wealth, and I pay so much in taxes. And it doesn't seem to get to the people. Like, I don't even mind doing it. Well, over half, over half. And yet, it just, I never read about the homeless getting better.
5: Right.
4: Anything getting better, at least not in a city like this.
2: No, that's a very legitimate by the numbers assessment of the tax situation. And yeah, he's rich, and yeah, he's in the top tax bracket. But the point that he's making is, it's not getting to, you know what, and it's essentially, and I don't want to put words in his mouth, but what the liberals have been promising for years, that the fix is to tax the rich, the fix is to tax large corporations, and the rich pay a ton in taxes, and yet that money isn't helping, because it isn't really about the fix for the left. It isn't about helping people. You know, in California, they spent billions of dollars trying to fix the homeless problem, and it did nothing. It did absolutely nothing, because at the end of it, if you don't care about actually fixing the problem, you're just spending other people's money saying you're doing things, saying, well, our effort is to blah, blah, blah, blah, blah. You're not doing anything, and you're not doing anything because you don't care.
1: Well, it's interesting, because I really got it from my dad. My dad said, you know, when I never really appreciated when George Bush talked about compassionate conservatism.
2: Mm-hmm.
1: My father didn't like it. He goes, "Was a conservative? We are compassionate."
2: Yeah.
1: He said, "The beef, if you're a true conservative, is not about helping others. It's about how you do it.
2: Right.
1: Where's the best way to put the resources there?"
2: Right.
1: And he believed the private sector, and that's why my dad was involved in a number of different private charities where he could see that the money was being used much more efficiently than government could do it.
2: Right.
1: It's the same thing that his son does.
2: Right.
1: I look for things that, okay, what really works? What gets the job, you know, done? Intentions mean nothing to me.
2: Yeah. Right.
1: It's intentions with results that do. And as we talked about last week, when you have a monopoly that's running that has so much power, and it's not their own money, and they don't have to. A private charity has to go out, and they've got to sell you all the time if they wish to get your donation.
2: Right.
1: Here's the performance. Here's what we're doing. Government doesn't need to do that.
2: Right.
1: You know, a number of other things that I saw over the weekend that were said that reminded me that we said, and it was John Stossel doing a thing where he had interviewed Steve Forbes, but he wrote on X, he said, when inflation hits, those in power blame scapegoats. Rome blamed the Christians. Medieval Europe blamed witches. Today, we blame billionaires. He goes, Steve Forbes says politicians play on the resentment that they caused by their own policies. It's something that we've said over and over again.
5: Yeah.
1: The government gets in there and doesn't get the job done. It's like education. On education, we now spend more than anybody in the world per student.
2: Right.
1: You can't beat us on education. We're not nearly getting the results. Why? Because you can have because the intention was, if we have more money, we can educate kids better. No. When you have competition, you can educate kids better. When you have a monopoly. And think about the teachers union. that helped keep the schools closed during COVID when there was no reason to do so.
2: Right.
1: And they were the biggest. They don't give a damn. They don't give a damn about educating the kids.
2: No, they don't.
1: And the way you get it done is through competition, which now the public is starting to see. And now the excuse is over. You can't sit there and say, well, they're educating kids across the world much better. Well, what are we doing? Well, we're spending more money, and so we're doing the job. No.
2: No. No,
1: spending spending money means nothing. It's how you spend the money. And when, you know, to Bill Maher, it's not tough to figure out. You're putting it into a monopoly bureaucracy that doesn't have to be accountable for how the money is spent.
2: Right. Yeah, I mean, and over and over again, they've been doing this. This is not new. They keep spending like there's no tomorrow. And then what do they do? What do they do next? The next run? Well, next election cycle, we need to spend more.
1: By the way, it's not the American economy, as you said. He goes, I don't understand the American economy. He's talking about the government.
2: Yeah, yeah, right.
1: Now, we understand the left wants the government to be the economy.
2: Yeah, yeah. But, you know, this is the, again, this is the frustration I think that many people have. And I don't know what it does to the GOP in terms of what they've been promoting as of late, you know, ownership in companies and tariffs and, you know, the fuel prices and everything else. President over the weekend talking about opening Russian oil again.
1: My God.
2: And it's so bizarre. And the only underlying reason for it is desperation.
1: I got to say, the Tucker Carlson vote?
2: Yeah.
1: That's the first thing I thought of.
2: But what's motivating them to make these moves or talk about these moves is desperation.
1: Yeah. Yeah.
2: And
1: as I said, the Trafalgar, which is, by the way, Trafalgar is the, we've talked about them before, has been the most accurate polling, Republican-leaning pollster,
2: right?
1: The most accurate, and they have Tellerico winning Texas. He is Tellerico winning Texas and Syed winning Michigan. Now, I think Tellerico's 1 point or 3 points, probably all within the margin of error, I'm going to guess, and Syed is, you know, plus one.
2: Yeah.
1: And you look at it, you go, how?
2: Yeah.
1: You think about the state of Texas. Has there been a state that has, and I've seen it, that has lowered taxes that the consumer would feel, like property taxes, over the last 5 years?
2: No.
1: Think about it.
2: I know Florida's trying. DeSantis talked about it recently. I don't know to what extent they've actually been able to do it just yet. But Texas is, I mean, it's every, and we have a part-time legislature. But every session, they have been moving to lower tax property taxes, and you know this is something that again the states that are going to win the business part of it, and when people and companies leave, are the ones going to have lower taxes. That's always going to be the case because you're going to attract the talent because the talent pays lower taxes. We don't have an income tax here, so you're gonna attract the workers, you're gonna attract the companies because they know they can keep more of their money invested into whatever they're gonna do, and it's a very simple equation. Now, as Lieutenant Governor Gavin Newsom had to travel to Texas for some reason, thought he had to buy a plane ticket and go to Texas and figure out, hey, what are you guys doing that's making companies move to Texas?
1: You know what I saw the other day on Nextdoor, which I'm going to have to stop the notifications because it's become a platform of political idiots.
2: Yeah.
1: These people saying, well, you know something, I live in the suburbs of Dallas and there used to be a lot of room and now there's too much growth. So we need to get Democrats in there to stop this unregulated growth in the state of Texas.
2: Unregulated growth?
1: I know.
2: Wow.
1: And there's nothing that's not regulated.
2: Right.
1: Everything is regulated in some way.
2: Of course.
1: But you have the expansion just like it. But it's like, no, now it is. There's too much growth. Things are too good. And we need to stop other people from moving in.
2: Yeah.
1: I'm like, okay.
2: Right. So we need to build a wall.
1: We need to build a wall in Texas to keep people out.
2: Yeah.
1: But that has actually been promotion of Democrats I've seen on social media, which is like, wow.
2: Now, if they're coming here from another nation illegally, they're exempt. They can come here all they want. And,
1: yeah, exactly. It's just, but
2: yeah.
1: Wow.
2: Yeah.
1: We are Red Eye Radio.
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5: A little more corn, beans, and cotton expected to be produced by U.S. growers compared to the prior month's USDA forecast. That's the news from the Agriculture Department's October crop production reports issued Friday. A 1% month-over-month increase in corn production forecast contributed to what is expected to be the second-largest corn crop on record, despite year-over-year production down 5%. The increase in corn production forecast this month correlates with a 2.7% rise in corn yield forecast from September. The record projected soybean crop rose 1% from last month, now at 4.56 billion bushels forecasted in production, caused in part by a 0.3% increase in October in what is expected to be record bean yields. Cotton production forecast this month moved up 2%. With a 14% increase in crop yield from September. I'm Rod Bain reporting for the U.S. Department of Agriculture in Washington, D.C.
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We're on our radio. He is Eric Cronin. I'm Gary McNamara. Welcome and good morning. You know, one of the other things, related to things that we had talked about was, what was it here? I'm trying to find it here. Because it was, it was the, Ted Cruz. Ted Cruz having the discussion on Fox Business News, I believe. It was on Friday. And talking about why haven't the Democrats implemented socialized medicine in California. Exactly what we said. He goes, and he wrote this on X. Why have the Democrats, not implemented socialized medicine in California? They have the governor's office. They have a supermajority in the House and a supermajority in the Senate. Nobody's stopping them. Why? They studied it. They examined it. And they discovered it would destroy the economy, cause billions of dollars in economic damage, and cause small business to flee the state. Even the wild-eyed socialist of California said they couldn't afford it. And, you know, we have brought up both Colorado, Vermont, and California

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2: The Bike Fire forces evacuations in Santa Clarita. The wildfire broke out Sunday afternoon and has burned 172 acres, with containment reaching 68% Sunday evening. Evacuation orders and warnings remain posted for several nearby residential neighborhoods. Southern California faces flooding and dangerous surf from Rachel's remnants. Newport Beach closed beaches and piers, while 8 Long Beach structures were declared unsafe. Coastal flooding concerns continue into Tuesday. California is sending new boats and rescue equipment to 13 fire departments. Governor Newsom announced the upgrades ahead of potential El Nino storms. And in Fresno, an off-duty ICE agent faces felony assault allegations after police say he attacked a father and daughter Friday. That's the latest news. I'm Chris Powers.
3: 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U.S. Olympians do it. 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
1: We are Red Eye Radio. He is Eric Cronin. I'm Gary McNamara. Welcome and good morning. Thanks so much for being here. This was really interesting, Eric. This interview with on MS whatever time it is with Ro Khanna from California on the the Prop 40
2: right
1: there for the one time 5% what is it 5% I guess wealth tax
2: right
1: he talks about where they want to go with it on a federal level. Listen to this now.
2: All right,
1: listen to this. Here we go.
3: I want to ask you about something you were campaigning for here in California earlier in the week. It's a big ballot measure that was put onto the ballot here. It's called Proposition 40. It's the so-called billionaire tax. It's a one-time tax on billionaires here in California. And you and Bernie Sanders were here and other folks. And Bernie Sanders said at the rally it's the most important thing on the ballot in November anywhere. Do you agree with that? What are the stakes here for this Proposition 40?
4: It's the most important ballot initiative in America and in the world. It's the first time we're taxing billionaires. You know, there are 989 billionaires in our country. They're worth 22% of the economy. They're worth $8 trillion. If you were to have a 5% tax on them, you would raise $4 trillion. And their net worth is going up 144%. And for that 5% tax, you would be able to get free college, free childcare. You'd be able to pay every teacher $60,000. Now, in California, a one-time 5% tax would allow us to prevent.
1: Okay, so we're moving on. We don't need any more than that because, remember, they're talking, Bernie Sanders is talking, and Ro Khanna on the federal level.
2: Right.
1: How this extrapolates out to the federal level.
2: Right.
1: So what they would want to do is explained by a lot of people in community notes and everything else.
2: Mm-hmm.
1: What he is talking about, what the Democrats want to do, would mean a 5% tax. All right.
2: Yeah.
1: For 10 years.
2: Yeah.
1: 5% wealth tax. 5% of your wealth would be taken.
2: Yeah.
1: For 12 years, basically 40% of the base would be gone.
2: Right.
1: Now, none of it goes. They didn't talk about anything. Remember when what's his name? Talked about the 50 cent Ross Perot, the 50 cent. People forget about this.
2: Yeah,
1: 50 cent a gallon tax to pay off the debt.
2: Mm-hmm.
1: Way back then in the late '80s, early '90s.
2: Right.
1: When he talked about that, this would be free college, free childcare, whatever.
2: Yeah.
1: Do you know what that would do to people's 401ks?
2: Oh, they'd be decimated because this wealth that is held by these individuals is largely in stocks of companies.
1: Yep.
2: Which they would be required to sell. And when there's that kind of sell-off, you know.
1: Not based on market.
2: Not based on market. I was about to say, there's a difference in market-based sell-off. Is scary enough. Government mandated sell-off would tell the market likely this won't be the last time this happens. Now, you know, they're talking over a period of years, and of course they would extend it after that sunset, whenever that's going to be. There would be no end to this. And then when that money just kind of dissipates into the bureaucracy and you're not getting what they said you were going to get, they're going to have to go after people who aren't billionaires. Now we'll go after millionaires. Are you listening, Bernie? Then we'll go after people who have significant wealth. They'll just start saying that significant wealth.
1: By the way, 5%, I said 40 would be 5% for 10 years would be with no growth would be 50% net wealth over 10 years.
2: Right.
1: This is what they want to do.
2: Right.
1: And how do we know? He said it.
2: Yep.
1: He said it.
2: Yep.
1: And, you know, he's considered, he's considered just a radical mainstream Democrat.
2: Yeah.
1: And this is sort of the exact same thing that we said about they don't want to do it just in California, because they know if they do it in California, billionaires and capital will leave.
2: Oh, yeah.
1: So this is like sort of the inverse of nationalized health care. They want socialized medicine across the United States. And we said, well, you can do it in your own state.
2: Yeah.
1: Yeah, but we don't have the money to do it if we can't use the federal government to borrow the money from future generations. We actually don't want to pay for it.
2: Right.
1: So how much do they really care if they're saying, well, we actually don't want to pay for it. We want to put in that loophole for taxation without representation for health care and put the tax burden on generations that aren't even born yet for what we want now. So they don't give a damn. They don't care.
2: No. No.
1: And the exact same thing here. Any Democrat state can tax billionaires. Do it. Well, we don't want to do it alone because the capital will leave. Well, what you're admitting is that capital will leave. And if you take where they want to go, that capital disappears from the private sector and goes into the government bureaucracy. But this is, again, and I'm glad Stossel covered it the other day, John Stossel, we mentioned it, where they talked about and Bill Maher also, all this money, nothing ever gets better. Democrats say nothing ever gets better. It never gets better. I don't see the results of it. We now know in education, we pay more per student than anybody else in the world. It hasn't made a difference in public education. Public education has only gotten worse.
2: Yeah.
1: And we keep, and so they, you know, they can't get it done. They have failed. And what they do is the monopoly of the bureaucracy of the federal government has failed in so many ways. And they say, okay, let's direct it at the billionaires. Let's not really focus on what the problem is. Let's focus on jealousy and envy. That's what we have to sell.
2: Well, because, you know, they start by saying, you know, they have all of this wealth. They have all of this wealth. This is wealth that they've already paid taxes on.
1: Mm-hmm.
2: And now the government wants to take what they've earned. I say earned. They say have. Look at all that they have. Let's take it from them. Where would it end? Because that kind of money isn't going to fix the problems. They're good, you know, they want to start big, of course, because nobody does the math. The willfully ignorant out there go, yeah, we should do that. The billionaires, big companies. Next thing you know, you implement, and it's not going to happen, but you implement, it might happen on the state level. I mean, they're already pushing for this. This is why you're seeing this mass exodus of billionaires from these states. But if they push this for the national level, which likely won't happen because in the end, they know the math doesn't work on this. But if they could get it through, massive collapse in stocks, and then nothing changes except for the economy crashes, you've got your 401k that's hurting, and then there's not enough money collected to do what they promised they were going to do with it, they start going after you. Eventually, they're coming after you.
1: Yeah, but you dilute the value of stocks.
2: Exactly. Which hurts you immediately in your 401k.
1: Right. When you have to liquidate it, not based on market forces,
2: right,
1: but based on a government mandate.
2: Yep. Yep, the market will, that will be a fear that will drive a bear market, I don't know how far down.
1: Well, the important thing is, because they've said, well, this is only once. It's only a one-time thing.
2: Yeah, right. Like, yeah.
1: Now, and we've said, no, it's not.
2: No, it isn't.
1: This is what they wish to do. And again, going back to Bill Maher that said, you know how we know they're communist? They say, we're communist.
2: Yes.
1: And here with Rogue Conda, the whole thing of, well, we'll tax just for once because he's billionaires. No, no, no, no, no. You would want it now. Now he's up to 10 years on the federal level. 5% wealth tax on all billionaires for 10 years, which, again, of that base, takes 50% of the base. Yep. The whole thing is we don't want billionaires.
2: Right. Exactly.
1: And when you look at this, too, when you talk about it, it's like, well, then what is the incentive to expand wealth if you're going to destroy it with the wealth tax? And as you pointed out, this is money that's already been taxed.
2: Right.
1: Either with income tax or capital gains.
2: Yeah, this is their property.
1: Yeah.
2: They've earned this money. They paid taxes on it. It's their property. Let's go take their property. Well, where would you stop?
1: Or they will be making money on it because if they're been sitting there, they'll eventually pay capital gains. But the money that they've invested already, they pay taxes on.
2: Mm-hmm.
1: Any money that I have.
2: Anything that they've earned.
1: Yeah, any that money that.
2: You've already paid taxes
1: right,
2: on.
1: Any money that I have that I put into my 401k, I've earned.
2: Mm-hmm.
1: You know, right. And it's going to be taxed either before or after.
2: Yeah, right.
1: So they want another tax on it, and it's really to deplete. They just feel better. You know, it's all, it, you know, and the envy and jealousy comes from their side, and also it's scapegoating. We're going to lie to you about what the problem is. The problem is us. We're going to lie to you because we know that you're basically a stupid human being that only operates on envy and jealousy. We know if you vote for us, Democrats, you don't have any critical thinking skills. You can't connect the dots. You really don't pay attention. So we can sell you anything because we know one thing that you are. You're envious and you have tons of jealousy towards people that might have something that you don't have.
2: Right.
1: And we're going to depend on your jealousy and envy to put us into office because jealousy and envy is what has made America great.
2: Yeah.
1: That's the kind of crap they're trying to sell you.
2: Right.
1: It's amazing. And but there it is. At least Ro Khanna came out and told you what the plan is on the federal level. It's not a one-time tax.
2: Right. No. No. No. And again, the billionaires know this on these state levels. You see the mass exodus. And by the way, that also means they've got to take their companies with them. So companies are leaving these states. But the only remedy for the radicals is, well, we'll do this on the national level. Let's get this done on the national level. Let's just take it all.
1: That's the goal.
2: And no talk about, look at what we could do for the national debt.
1: No.
2: None. Which still wouldn't be the answer. To confiscate the wealth of the billionaires to pay for the national debt still wouldn't be the answer. Because the collapse would be catastrophic. It would make the Great Depression look like a walk in the park.
1: We are Red Eye Radio.
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0: We're on our radio. He's Eric Harney, and I'm Gary McNamara. So it's really interesting. We started out with the show with the whole Bill Maher thing about the Democrat Socialist of America and the Democratic Party and the communists, and saying we know they're communists because they promote it.
1: Yeah.
0: And so with Ro Khanna coming out and saying, no, this is our plan, we know what their plan is. It's not like you can't go to Republicans and say, you guys are making this up. Well, where's your evidence of what they said?
1: Yeah. Right. This is their plan.
0: Right. It's what they say. I mean, sanctuary cities is their plan.
1: Yep.
0: The radical transgender movement is their plan. Defunding the police is their plan.
1: Mm-hmm.
0: Defunding the military is their plan.
1: Yeah.
0: Getting rid of the Senate is their plan. Getting rid of the presidency, because it would be under both of those, the Supreme Court and the presidency would be under, as we all know, the one branch of the legislature that would be left. This is their plan. You know, the Electoral College, gone. Representation of smaller states, gone. Everything that they wish to do is so incredibly radical, and it's not us trying to figure out what they're going to do or parsing the words. They're extremely clear. This is what we want to do.
1: Yep.
0: It's really amazing that they still have any kind of support in the United States
1: at all.
0: I know.

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7: President Trump says Russia and Ukraine have agreed to an energy ceasefire, announcing the deal on Truth Social. The announcement comes days after Trump said Russia would supply diesel fuel to the U.S., a move drawing criticism from Ukrainian President Volodymyr Zelensky, who has told ABC this week that the agreement is a birthday gift to Putin.
8: It gives Putin money, and he spends money only on this war. Kill us. Kill our children.
7: Homeland Security Secretary Mark Wayne Mullen is defending the possibility of live streaming the execution of convicted Fort Hood shooter Nadal Hassan. Mullen says he does not believe it would create additional security risks. Defense Secretary Pete Hegseth has said the execution will be public, but President Trump says no decision has been made on a live stream. Four people are confirmed dead in Florida and Alabama, and tens of thousands of customers are still in the dark after Hurricane Isaias made landfall Friday night along the western Florida panhandle. The storm downed trees and power lines as it moved inland. Millions across the Northeast and Mid-Atlantic remain on the alert for possible flash flooding due to heavy rainfall. Tropical Storm Rachel has hit hard areas of Southern California, including Long Beach. Chris Powers with more on today's weather.
9: Thunderstorms will be a concern across the northern plains and upper Midwest today, with some storms bringing gusty winds, heavy rain, and the potential for localized flooding. Farther south, scattered downpours will continue across the Gulf Coast, while parts of the desert southwest could see afternoon storms.
7: Tammy Trujillo with what's coming up in business this week.
10: The Consumer Price Index, which is seen as a key measure of inflation. inflation will be released Wednesday, and the producer price index is due out Thursday. Although not its primary inflation gauge, the PPI is closely watched by the Fed when it comes to setting interest rates. Fed Chair Kevin Warsh is due to speak the same day in Bangkok, where he'll be attending the IMF World Bank annual meetings. Thursday also brings retail sales numbers and weekly jobless claims.
7: I'm Jennifer Kuiper. New Jersey Transit customers are in for some significant changes to their commute as construction on the new Portal Bridge enters its final phase. Jonathan O'Halloran reports.
11: The next 5 weeks should bring some final headaches to commuters as the new Portal Bridge is almost ready. NJT says trains will be operating on a single track between Newark and Secaucus while work continues. That means fewer trains in and out of Penn Station on all lines. Midtown Direct service during the week is now suspended. NJT says the final switchover is expected on November 15th when regular schedules are expected to resume.
7: California High Speed Rail Authority is making promises when it comes to taxpayer money.
12: Chairman of the Rail Authority Board says after reports surfaced that taxpayer dollars were being used to give consultants a lavish lifestyle, they took action.
13: This board is taking seriously the issues that this authority is dealing with.
12: Steve Cava says there will be more scrutiny over each dollar.
13: Eyes and ears and authority over approving issues with the high-speed rail.
12: Cava also says the board is now trying to claw back that misused money. I'm Jason Campadonia.
14: Let's go surfing now. Everybody's learning how. Come on a safari.
7: Beach Boys frontman Mike Love is back on stage despite what longtime collaborator John Stamos calls serious health challenges. The 85-year-old performed in Cincinnati and Nashville this weekend, months after the band paused its tour and canceled several shows. Stamos says doctors, family, and friends have urged Love to focus on his health, but the singer insists performing helps lift him up. The Ravens picked up a 30-23 victory in overtime against the Falcons on Sunday Night Football. Ravens head coach Jesse Minter says Kyle Hamilton sealed the deal.
15: An unbelievable drive in overtime to take the 7-point lead, and then obviously a game-winning play by Atlanta's own Kyle Hamilton. So great day for the Ravens.
7: Baltimore is now 4-1, while Atlanta dropped to 2-3. I'm Jennifer Kuiper.
16: Here is the news.
9: Yosemite's Dome Fire remains active with 6,780 acres burned. Containment reached 73% Sunday evening as firefighters continue working to bring the Mariposa County wildfire under control. San Francisco's record October tides are flooding parts of the Bay Area. Water closed a Highway 101 off-ramp in Mill Valley Sunday and flooded some streets. Coastal flood advisories extend through Tuesday. California's immigration enforcement surge is drawing concern across the Central Valley. Governor Newsom urged residents Friday to know their rights. And California's high-speed rail project faces mounting costs and delays. The planned San Francisco to Los Angeles route is now projected to open in 2040. That's the latest news. I'm Chris Powers.
5: 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Now.
17: Rain's coming down and we have quite a few accidents. One's in Bellflower at the 91 eastbound before Bellflower Boulevard. The two middle lanes are blocked. In Commerce, a crash at the 710 northbound on-ramp from Washington and Glendale. A spin-out crash at the 134 westbound on-ramp from Glendale Avenue. La Cunada, a crash at the 210 westbound off-ramp to Foothill. And a crash at the 405 southbound at Wardlow. A crash in Torrance at the 110 northbound off-ramp to Sepulveda.
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0: Middle America all the time. 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
1: Welcome to the Bongino Report AM on this Monday morning. Folks, I've got a great show for you today, including a warning from overseas from a young French woman who put out a video warning Americans and Europeans and everyone around the world what happens with open borders and multiculturalism and how it leads to destruction and how it leads to a country collapsing from the inside. The video went just absolutely crazy. We have a snippet of it coming up for you today. Also, what happened last week in New York City. But you know, how many more warnings are we going to need that this is a national security public safety election? You saw what happened in New York, a targeted immigration operation to remove violent criminals from the street. What happens? Democrats come out, protest in the street. I don't know. They're on the side of violent criminals. Is that really the position you want to run on? What happened in New York City, if it's not a clarion call, one of these like Paul Revere type moments where people should be running through the street, maybe not on horses. And I don't know if you have bad knees like me, maybe walking fast, maybe that speed walking thing. Well, that looks a little rough on the hips too. Through the streets going, please get out and vote red because you don't want to get dead. And what happened in New York City should be that megaphone moment for you where everybody wakes up as to what is at stake in this midterm election. There's just a couple weeks now. The voting's happening right now. We'll get to early voting and stuff during the show today as well as an interesting clip as to why I think the president, why I know the president spoke out on early voting. It's probably not what you think, so stay tuned for that. So just let me give you some background on why, because they, you know, they tell you in the business, like, don't make the show, it's a national show, too regional. But the regional issue that's happening in New York City is the national issue on the ballot right now. President Trump is the most successful. This is not for reasonable people to dispute, okay? It's just not. The numbers just totally back it up. It's like arguing 3 + 3 = 6, okay? President Trump has been the most successful president in United States history on our border. The numbers just, there's not even a close second. Dispute all you want, the other issues, him on the economy, it's your, whatever, do your thing. There is simply no disputing that. There is also no disputing that as a result of his focus on national security, public safety, and closed borders, that this is the safest America any American has ever lived in. It is not, notice I didn't say safe in the respect that nobody has to worry about anything anywhere, anytime. That's never going to be the case. There's always going to be crime. But on a scale, based on the numbers, murders, the violent crime rate, robberies, GLAs, grand larceny autos, all of it, home invasions. This is the safest America. Then the Republican Party led by President Trump delivered that to you. That is on the ballot right now. I know people have economic concerns. I think the president has a strong, solid record, median household income, the jobs explosion, the jobless rate going down, the poverty rate lowest in U.S. history. People have understandable concerns, fuel prices, cost of living and others. We get that. These are being worked on. Not there yet, but we're getting there. I want to keep the momentum going. But please do not subjugate national security and public safety in this election. Because if there's an incident, God forbid, knock on wood, I'm not superstitious, maybe I should be, we don't want anything to happen. But if it did, it will definitely focus people that this president has been the national security president. You have a choice coming up in this election. Vote red. Don't get dead. More on today's Bongino Report AM.
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6: Oh.

0: So again, some background. What happened in New York City? So ICE, Immigration Customs Enforcement, obviously, I'm sorry, there may be some liberals listening who don't know what that is, although they probably do because they probably had a sign like F ICE or something like that. But he asked, what does that mean? I don't know. Aren't those like the bad guys? No, they're not. They're not the bad guys. ICE and his branch, ERO, Emergency Removal Operations, that unit over there, they were up in New York in what they call targeted operations in New York City. Targeted operations are when our immigration and customs and emergency removal officials, in conjunction with the FBI, DEA, marshals, and others, they will go in and they will target the worst of the worst. And folks, when I say the worst of the worst, I want to put meat on the bone here. What I mean is these are not illegal aliens accused of like a petty larceny, like they stole a bag of like, Ruffles from a deli on the corner or some like bodega. These are people who are home invaders. These are people who are rapists. These are people who are burglars. These are strong arm robbery folks. Matter of fact, Secretary Mullen gave a speech after this operation. I saw it on cable news, and he said that there were 258 illegal aliens accused of, wait for it, murder who were on this list. Now, I'm not a crazy person, so I don't even understand how this is an issue. Producer Jim doesn't either, right? Jim, like, how is this? I don't really care where you live if you're not insane, if you're not like a Jason Voorhees, Michael Myers sociopath. I don't understand what the counterpoint is on this. There's counterpoints to a lot of policy positions. There are even people who are big tax cutters like me. There's the fair tax versus the flat tax. Which one's better? People can debate that. What is the counterpoint to ICE ERO going into New York City to remove 258 people accused of murder back to the country of origin and getting them out of the United States? What's the counterpoint? Is the counterpoint like one of this, you got like your little sign you just drew up, like, yeah, we want murders? Is there a chance for that? We want murders. I don't get it. Am I just a failed like SAT student? I have no aptitude or achievement? No, you don't think so, Jim? You get it? You understand it? The counterpoint position? No. Even sir doesn't get it.
1: Sir
0: doesn't get it either. 61 minutes. What's the counterpoint? Folks, this is on the ballot. If this was a fringe position in the Democrat Party, i.e. the pro-murderer, rapist, home invader position, as long as you're illegal, though. But by the way, Jim, if you were accused of any of this, the Democrats would be like, throw them in the ocean and let the crabs eat them in a second, because Jim's a Republican in Texas.
2: I'd be under Rikers.
0: Yeah, you would. You'd be exactly. You'd be buried under Rikers in New York. No question. But if you're an illegal alien in the United States, the Democrat position is, correct me if you think I'm crazy, because you have no evidence that I'm crazy, that you get special rights. You get special. In other words, murder, no big deal. Hey, you know, the person's murdered. They're not coming back. Put some Tussin on it. Remember that old Chris Rock show? Shake it off. No, they're dead. No, shake it off. No, they're dead. They're like not coming back. They're dead. The Democrat position is that illegal aliens deserve special rights. So much so that there's a use of force incident in New York City where ICE, ERO, and others, they were attacked, so they fought back. And Mamdani, the communist mayor who represents what is a pretty mainstream Democrat liberal position these days, that illegal aliens, even murderers and violent criminals, deserve special rights, called the president and Secretary Mullen of DHS, Mark Wayne Mullen himself, to basically plead for the criminal.
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0: Folks, you think I'm crazy? Jim pulled this cut. Here is Mamdani, after this happened, making the ridiculous claim in what I refer to as the inversion. How the Democrats have made the good guys, ICE, CBP, ERO, DEA, NYPD, and others, how they've made them the bad guys. Here's the inversion. Here's Mamdani ridiculously, tragically, claiming that ICE has killed more people than the murderer class they're trying to get rid of. This is a mainstream position in the Democrat Party that is on the ballot right now. Vote red. Don't get dead. Check this out.
1: We know that ICE is rotten to its core. Today's shooting is only further devastating confirmation of what we have long known, which is that ICE operates with impunity, that they sow chaos and terror across our country, that they have killed far more of our neighbors than they could ever have claimed to save.
0: Wait, what? By the way, I love producer Jim. He's very proud of his work. And producer Jim does not like his work impugned. That the audio quality was Mamdani, was not us. He cleaned it up the best he could. But you can't clean up what that guy just said. You may be able to tighten up the audio quality. What he just, Jim, remember the Billy Madison thing? What you just said is, this is, if there was ever a moment.
2: What you just said.
0: Yes.
2: Is one of the most insanely idiotic things I have ever heard. At no point in your rambling, incoherent response, were you even close to anything that could be considered a rational thought? Everyone in this room is now dumber for having listened to it. I award you no points, and may God have mercy on your soul.
0: Mamdani, may God have mercy on your broken soul. Folks, you've got a class of people on the ballot in this election. Al Sayed and Mamdani types. He's not on the ballot, but Mamdani types who say it openly and say it clearly and do not be cowed. They hate this country and everything it stands for. You can't say that. I'd say whatever the hell I want. You know why? Because it's true. They hate this country. They sympathize with terror groups, the Iranian government, the Ayatollah, murderers. You heard it. ICE goes to get out murderers and violent criminals, and Mamdani's accusing ICE of being the murderers. You doubt what you just heard? Look up the clip yourself. Oh, Dan, that's AI. It's not AI. It's ZM, Zoran Mamdani. Well, what do you call it? SI. It doesn't matter. AI, SI, ZM, it's ZM. This is on the ballot. Right now. We'll be right back.
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0: And of course, they get this guy. There's an abuse of force incident, and all the street thugs, Black Bloc, Antifa adjacent, free fake Palestine, kafia wearing losers come out. No, protect the rapists and murderers. We need to link shields like a Praetorian guard about our best friends, the rapists and murderers. Folks, you understand Mamdani, the communist mayor of New York that represents the Democrat Party that is on the ballot in this election in 20 days. Mamdani is actively supporting the violent criminal illegals. And he actually said this. He called Mark Wayne Mullen to the president trying to get this person released back into the community. How is this a question who to vote for? Here's another crazy Democrat, Keith Ellison, Attorney General of Minnesota. Here he is saying something that if these words were to leave the mouth of any Republican, MAGA person, libertarian or conservative around the country, I promise in a Democrat administration, you'd be put in jail for like incitement to violence. No. Yeah, I thought you weren't allowed to question elections. Here is Keith Ellison questioning an election that hasn't even happened yet, by the way, claiming that, hey, man, they're going to steal this thing and you better defend your democracy. Basically, get out there in the streets. If any Republican said this, you would be in bracelets and I mean handcuffs right now. But for the Democrats, it's OK because this is what they want, disruption in the streets. Chaos is their brand. Check this out.
1: He says, cheat. Like Democrats. Well, Democrats aren't cheating, so you're just saying just cheat, right?
2: Right.
1: And so that is who we're dealing with, right? This is who we're dealing with. And I just say to Democrats and any fair-minded person, Republican, Democrat, Independent, Green Party, I don't care, take them at their word. Don't act like, oh, they couldn't mean that. They mean it. They mean it. They mean it. And so be ready to get your dukes up and be prepared to defend your democracy, or they will snatch it from you.
2: If they were to really do what he did in 2020 and somehow was able to not have Democrats sat in Congress and you're going through the courts, do you think it's on us and the people that we have to go to the streets, that we have to do protests in big ways that we haven't seen before?
1: Yes, I'm one who believes in peaceful protests, First Amendment, but if they try to take our vote away, we should absolutely be in the street, and I'll be right out there with everybody else. That's what's up. So, yeah, people should be ready to protest, take to the streets.
0: Folks, I'm sorry, but you know what I'm saying is true. If you're a Democrat listening to the show, obviously you're welcome to be here, listen to the content, even if you hate it. I'm sorry, but you know it's true. If any Republican were to say that, forget Republican, if any non-Democrat, an independent, libertarian, MAGA, MAHA, anyone were to say that, you'd be in jail. But you have to understand, this person will not be in jail. He has free speech rights like everyone else. We actually respect the Constitution. But it's not just that, because this is a position that's not controversial on the left. That's the point. There are Democrats nodding along in approval. Put your dukes up, take to the streets. This is what they believe. This is their brand. You want chaos, vote blue. You don't want to get dead, vote red. Your choice. Folks, I've got an interview coming up. Please, I strongly encourage you not to miss, because it is a warning. It is not just a warning, it's a powerful warning. It's a clarion call from overseas, warning you about what happens when you open your borders endlessly and you tell the people coming in to hate your country. It is a disaster. If there was a recipe for destroying your country, this is it. There's a viral video I found on X. My production team, Jim, and the whole crew wound up finding the creator, Thaïs Descoufons, over there in France, warning people about the destruction and the riots going on over there. Well, we found her and she agreed to come on the show. And this is a really powerful interview. Please don't miss it. Coming right up. We'll hear it.
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0: 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Also just added The Temptations, coming to the Saban Theater and the Oxnard Performing Arts Center, and Stephen Bishop at the Saban. 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

0: Folks, even CNN is starting to get a little bit concerned right now and is broadcasting some moderate Republicans, Democrats, and others on panels who are really worried what's going to happen. Let me tell you why they're worried. El Sayed is the single most dangerous candidate we've run for Senate in forever. He's given ground ball questions like, can you just say Hamas and Hezbollah and Iran are a threat to the United States? That's a hypothetical I don't want to get into. It's not a hypothetical. They chant death to America like they actually say that. It's okay to say that's not good. He can't even say that. This guy hates this country, hates it, everything about it. He wants to steal your health care plan. He is the single most dangerous candidate in the country. Even CNN is starting to pick up on this. Watch this clip where they're like, hey, man, this is kind of a ground ball question. This is like politics 101. Check this out.
1: Who's the greater danger to America, Israel or Iran? Three times he was asked that. He refused to answer. Afterwards, he said that's a dumb question. And he was right. It is a dumb question because the answer is so painfully easy. But he couldn't say that. He criticized Mike Rogers for asking him to condemn Hamas, Hezbollah, Al-Qaeda, saying they're scary words, but he hasn't condemned them. And they are scary words because they've killed hundreds of thousands of innocents, including 3,000 Americans, 3 miles south of here. So at a certain point, it goes from either this is political malpractice at the best, or he can't or he won't because of something deeper, and that is far more troubling. And I don't get it because I don't want to get it because it really is dark.
2: I do. I get it. Hard not to at this point. I mean, the associations are clear. Yes, Muslim Brotherhood, he said it a million times, but has the advantage of being correct. The man has surrounded himself, including high-profile family members, with individuals who have ties to CARE, which is aligned, which has been implicated in terrorism financing scandals. Can't condemn the attack on the synagogue without condemning Israel in the same voice. Can't celebrate the death of the Ayatollah Khomeini, who killed Americans, and so on and so forth. Eventually, you have to confront the evidence of your own eyes.
0: Folks, they are who you think they are. Denny Green, they are who you think they are. He's telling you.
3: The name is still a pig.
0: They're telling, even Detroit voters who voted for Obama are telling you this. So can someone please wake up Obama out of his communist doldrums and say, hey, you're a former president of the United States who swore to uphold the Constitution. You're out campaigning for an anti-American terror sympathizer? Are you freaking

0: crazy? Even the Wall Street Journal's picking up on this. Here's James Freeman. He's saying this sarcastically, like, Obama? Wasn't it Obama, by the way, who promised Obamacare was going to fix all these healthcare problems? Now he's campaigning with a guy who wants to throw even Obamacare out and cancel your private healthcare. He says, hey, why does our country's preeminent political elder, Obama, keep helping radicals who are trying to seize control of his party? Freeman knows the answer. He says, man, we live in strange political times, but this is a really odd phenomenon, a former president who ventures out into public to urge Democrats to reject basically stupid ideas and then supports the candidates who promote them. And then he brings up an even better point. That wasn't it Obama? Obama who told everybody, if you like your plan, you could keep it. Now he's going to Michigan to support a Medicare for All guy, El Sayed, who's basically talking about stealing your health care plan. Folks, Barack Obama is the single most dangerous president we have had in our lifetime. It's not even close. He does not even care that this guy, El Sayed, is running against his own eponymously named Obamacare healthcare plan and that the guy has criticized him repeatedly in public. He cares so much about burning this place to the ground and its politics that he's willing to campaign for a guy that sympathizes with terror groups.
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0: Folks, Greg Gutfeld does an amazing job on The Five. I love Greg's takes. I watch the show, listen to whenever he talks. Gutfeld just nailed this the other day, that the really sad and sorry inversion of good guys and bad guys on the left and on the Folex MAGA side, or our side of the aisle, the fake ones, where somehow, like, they've tried to transform the good guys into the bad guys and make the bad guys the good guys, the terrorists, the murderers. It's one of the saddest things I've ever seen. I will never fold. I will never relent in calling these people out. There is nothing you can ever do to change my mind. You murder people and you have a terrorist ideology. You're a bad guy. There is no changing my mind. Gutfeld's a guy who gets it. If you missed this, this was another clip that went viral the other day, him on the Five. I want to talk about a guy who sees it in the plain black and white it is. Check this out.
9: You know, Hamas killed 1,200 Jews. That's the equivalent of killing 41,000 Americans. So if you have a problem with Israel's response, shove it up your ass. A state exists to stop its people from being murdered from attackers. And once the attack took place, they only had one duty. The government has one duty before all others. Get the hostages back, destroy the force that did it without mercy, and make sure this never again happens. Outsiders do not share this duty, and it takes supreme arrogance to think your opinion matters. Advice from abroad is cheap. When you don't bury the bodies, we have heard for, I don't know, 80 years, the phrase never again. And that was a pledge that the murder of Jews would not be met with neutrality by their allies. So October 7th happens. And that promise will only matter when it costs something to us. If it doesn't cost anything to us, then it's just ceremonial bull. If we were just saying this for 80 years and then something like this happens and we go, ooh, that's bad, we're hypocrites. So supporting Israel's war against Hamas is the minimum required if you believe in never again.
0: Folks, I can't tell you enough. For as much as some people want to make this about religion, they do. They want to make it, and I'm talking about Folex MAGA and definitely the far left. They want to make it about Judaism and the Jews. If you've ever trusted me on anything, and I have to because there's things I can and can't say. You trusted me with a position not to go out and like sell you down the river and sell information, or, you know, that's not what I do. There's some things I saw made the concrete dry even quicker. It is not about the Jews. Yes, it is. No, that's just a symptom. If there's a festering cancer and you have a symptom like, you can't sleep at night. You get like lymphoma. You get night sweats. That's how I knew I was sick with cancer. I was sweating at night for no reason. I was like, what the hell's going on? The sweating isn't the problem. The lymphoma is. The Jews are a convenient outlet for suckers who will fall for this. That's not the problem. The problem is a group of Islamo-radicals who see you as infidels. They don't care if you're a Jew, Christian, Protestant, evangelical, Hindu. You are the infidel. They don't care. I don't know why you think they are ever going to align with you and not cut your head off when it's your turn for the guillotine or the sword. They don't care about what you said. Oh, no, I sent out a tweet condemning the Jews once. They don't care. Listen to Thais Descofon coming up in this interview, if you need a warning about this. They don't care. First, we get the Saturday people, then we get the Sunday people. I promise you, even if there's some part of you that can't get past that, they are coming for you next. Folks, this is a national security election. There is absolutely no doubt in my mind. It should be the number one issue. Not that the president doesn't have some substantial and great positive results to run on the economy. Again, there are some things we're working on and still need some fixing. Fully understand. However, there is no way we should be discounting national security. Please God, I hope nothing happens. But if it did, it would wake people up and Al-Sayed would lose by 10 points. Folks, the president understands this. Now you see the president from the Oval Office, President Trump, obviously, asking people to bank their votes. I know this is, again, this is not the show where everybody's going to be comfortable all the time. I know and I understand there are a lot of people uncomfortable with early voting, mail-in voting. I get it. Listen, I hear you. I get it. I wish it was an election day nationwide. Everybody had off. I'm sorry, unless you're in our military or infirm, I think everyone should have to show up. If this is the system we're stuck with, which we are right now, it is best sometimes to get out there and bank it early.
1: The Bongino Report AM.
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0: Welcoming to the show a familiar face if you're a P1 regular viewer and listener to the show. We played her viral video warning everyone about what's going on in France, Europe, and elsewhere with this disastrous multiculturalism. Thaïs Descoufons, I hope I said that as well. Okay, great. We were just kind of laughing about it before the show.
1: Pretty
0: Everybody
1: good.
0: Always mispronounces my name. Your video was absolutely amazing. The audience just loved it, but it was a very serious warning about the street riots and unrest in France right now, and this just disastrous experiment happening there and what happened here with open borders and multiculturalism. What's going on in France? Tell us over here in America what you're worried about, because we're worried about it too.
1: Actually, France have a terrible policy about immigration. It has been the case for 50 years, maybe more. And now we have issues with the number of immigrants we welcomed. And now we have the third and second generation of immigrants that are actually causing even more chaos and trouble than the generations before. Like it's like they hate us more each time than the generation before. To give you an idea, France right now is welcoming legally roughly 500,000 legal immigrants per year, which represents the fifth biggest city in France, which is Nice. So you have the equivalent of the fifth biggest city in your country coming each year, and the majority of them do not leave after. And so, of course, this is going to create consequences. And what we are witnessing is the failure of multiculturalism. It's not a new thing, but now the consequences are really out of our control. And now we have students, you know, high schoolers, they are sometimes 14, 15 years old, and they are breaking everything, assaulting police officers, shouting Arab and African slurs to you know, French people, the police, even firefighters. And so, yeah, they also burn their schools. They say it's because they protest against, the poor education system, like they do not have enough financial support, which is entirely false. The budget of the national education has never been higher, actually. But in fact, there is an issue with education, but not the issue they are describing. The level, the skills of our high schoolers are falling apart. Teachers do not want to give class to these classes anymore because they are violent. They do not listen. They sometimes assault the teachers. You've probably heard about the Samuel Paty case some years ago. Like, you know, this teacher who was beheaded because he showed Mohammed drawings in class. And so, of course, teachers don't want to end up like Samuel Paty in France. So, yeah, Macron has completely lost control of the situation. He did not say a single word about all of this. And the most crazy part is that in the media, they just presented that as, you know, a protest of just peaceful students. But there are some, you know, there are some exceptions of violence. This is completely the opposite. And they only show, you know, the images of the bourgeoisie high school of the center of Paris, which are far left. But that does not that don't represent at all the majority of these rioters that are from the suburbs. You've all seen the images, like they speak for themselves. And you would be a fool to not see that these are not actual French natives. And so, the problem is that they never assimilated to the French culture, and it has got worse. And actually, it's the opposite. The French students are assimilating to this Muslim hateful culture. They are listening to this rap song glorifying terrorism, and it has been a disaster. So I'm not the only one, but of course we are calling for like straight policy. First, we have to have a firm police that is not afraid to calm down by using violence to these rioters, and also attention to you know the roots, the cause of all of this, which is the insane immigration policy. So close the border and deport criminals, a majority of all these people that do not live the French way. etc., etc.
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0: We're talking to Thais Descoufons. Again, if there was a manual or a book to destroy Western civilization and this set of common principles or values, which you indicated, European and U.S. values, and we were integrated up until a point decades ago when this separation happened and the liberals took over. If there was a book to do it, preaching this multiculturalism from other cultures that have failed is probably the way to destroy the country. And my question here is related to the first part of this. We've had a kind of a political revolution here in the United States with the election of Donald Trump, where people just had enough. They just said, listen, we're done. We want something different. We're not doing open borders here. President Trump ran an entire campaign in his first term on basically, we have to seal our border. I'm really sorry, but you have to come here via a legal process. Are you sensing on the ground in France a similar type of political revolution there? I know you've got Le Pen and others. Macron's obviously been a failure. I think he's at 14% approval, if not lower. Are you sensing a similar groundswell in France?
1: Well, of course, there is this anger rising among the French people. They are fed up of all this situation. A majority of the French people is in favor, actually, of negative immigration. They call it like 82% of them, according to a recent poll. But the problem is that the media system is still very strong, and they all, until now, we will see in the next elections, but they always succeeded to make the French people afraid last minute, the last weeks before the elections, that it would be chaos, it would be, the return of the Nazis if Marine Le Pen would be elected. So absolute nonsense, of course, but the French elections, it's in two rounds. Like, first you have all the candidates, and after it's just two. And systematically, the second round, all the parties allies against Marine Le Pen, so they make her fail. Like, even there is not even another right-wing party that actually, support Marine Le Pen. Even the soft right-wing, they ally with Macron or with anyone who would be facing her. And so the different thing maybe this year is that there is a probability that facing Marine Le Pen would be the far left candidate Jean-Luc Mélenchon, who is actually really frightening the French people, because he has a very radical discourse of hate towards France. He calls for great replacement, like it's a wonderful thing, the new France, to replace the old patriarchal French order, etc. But he's very popular among the youth. And the question is, if it's Jean-Luc Mélenchon facing Marine Le Pen, who would the French be more afraid of? But actually, I think it would more benefit Marine Le Pen than a, center, soft person that would actually reassure the French more than changing everything and really choosing, to give a luck to another candidate which is not really from the system. But my other concern is that Marine Le Pen is, of course, our best option. Like, she's the one that is capable of winning, and who has, a vision of immigration that we have to control more our borders. But in my opinion, I still think that this wouldn't be enough, facing the problem that we have. Like, she said that Islam was compatible with a French Republic. So things like that, I do not agree, but I guess it's better than nothing. And maybe if she's elected, French people will think, okay, this is not, the country didn't fall apart. Maybe we can vote for something even more right-wing than her. And that would be a great thing. But, it's always, there is this big question mark, and I really hope the French people have had enough and are really willing to change, because they complain a lot. But when it comes to really voting for the person that would change it, they don't vote for her. So it's quite frustrating, really.
0: Thais, I really can't thank you enough for producing that video. It was an enormous hit on my show, because we have the same problems here, and they never go away. You have to constantly, it's like a beach ball pushing it underwater. You have to keep this stuff from surfacing, because it's just going to destroy us. Thank you so much for the warning. You're welcome back on my show anytime. Thanks a lot.
1: Thank you so much.
0: You got it. That was Thais Descoufon. Follow her on X. Watch that video, folks. It is really worth your time.
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8: A deal to allow Russian diesel into the U.S. and global markets is causing backlash against President Trump. Trump says Russia will immediately release 300,000 tons of diesel to ease a global fuel shortage, with more shipments to follow. Critics say the deal gives Vladimir Putin a financial lifeline and undermines U.S. sanctions, while some Republicans argue it could lower fuel prices and give Trump leverage over Moscow. Ukrainian President Volodymyr Zelensky is taking aim at the U.S.-Russia diesel deal and tells ABC's This Week they will continue to defend themselves.
9: Otherwise, we will lose our life and homes, our freedom, independence, Ukraine. We can't lose it.
8: President Trump heads to Ohio, where this evening he'll campaign for incumbent Republican Senator John Husted, who's facing a close challenge from former Democratic Senator Sherrod Brown. Michigan Democratic Senate candidate Abdul Al-Sayed says his party needs to win in the midterm elections. He made the comment on NBC's Meet the Press.
10: So we've got to win by massive enough numbers that it is unquestionable that we won.
8: The Brewers lead the NLCS after topping the Dodgers 2-1 in Game 1 in Milwaukee. Bryce Durang evened the game in the bottom of the fourth with a solo homer. Luis Lara drove in the go-ahead run with an RBI single in the bottom of the fifth. Tarek Skubal was tagged with a loss after allowing two runs on five hits and two walks for Los Angeles. Brewers infielder Bryce Durang says he believes they can beat anybody.
11: We're out to figure out ways to help the team win without hitting home runs. And to me, it's just part of the game. And I think that we should do it even if it's the middle of the season. That's just, for me, it's just part of it.
8: Milwaukee hopes to take a 2-0 lead in the best of seven series when it hosts L.A. in Game 2 later today. Tonight's Powerball drawing will be worth at least $538 million after no one won the grand prize on Saturday. I'm Jennifer Kuiper. President Trump says that newly appointed White House Press Secretary Katie Zachariah will hold her first briefing. Tammy Trujillo has details.
12: In a Truth Social post Sunday, Trump announced that Zachariah will officially begin her tenure as press secretary on Columbus Day and will hold an introductory news conference Tuesday at 9:30 a.m. Eastern in the White House briefing room. Trump recently tapped Zachariah, a conservative commentator and former communications advisor for Trump Media, to serve as the next White House press secretary.
8: A candidate for governor is responding to reports of a massive ICE operation in California.
13: Reports have surfaced online about the op across California. It's said to have started in San Diego, but people on social media are reporting seeing ICE agents all over the state. Javier Becerra says this is President Trump's way of altering the results of the upcoming election.
14: This isn't about public safety.
13: He then took a page out of Governor Newsom's playbook.
14: Donald Trump is trying to rig this election by intimidating California voters.
13: ICE says for security reasons they don't discuss law enforcement operations. I'm Jason Campadonia.
8: In Washington State, King County's sales tax will increase January 1st and voters will not get their input. Brad Ford reports.
15: Under a law passed by the legislature this year, local governments can increase sales taxes by small amounts to raise money for affordable housing, behavioral health facilities, and similar projects. The increase will cost 1 cent for every $100 spent. It'll cost an average person about $4 a year. It'll make Seattle's sales tax 10.56%.
8: The 49ers inch their way to a 32-29 victory over the Seahawks at Lumen Field. Brock Purdy threw for 189 yards, two touchdowns, and a pick. Mike Evans caught seven passes for 113 yards and a score. San Francisco is now 5-0. 49ers head coach Kyle Shanahan says this was an emotional game.
7: All the turnovers in the game, all the back and forth, a lot of good things in the game, a lot of bad things.
8: Seattle slipped to 3-2. I'm Jennifer Kuiper.
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6: 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Now.
17: East LA, a crash at the 5 northbound at the 10. The left lane's blocked. It's an overturned pickup. Also, Hollywood, an accident at the 101 southbound before Vermont. And a work zone in La Cañada at the 2 northbound connector to the westbound 210. Montecito Heights, there's a crash at the 110 southbound at Avenue 43. It's blocked in the left lane. Also, San Pedro, we have that nightly closure at Vincent Thomas Bridge going eastbound between Harbor and Ferry.
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1: Welcome to the Bongino Report AM on this Monday morning. Folks, I've got a great show for you today, including a warning from overseas from a young French woman who put out a video warning Americans and Europeans and everyone around the world what happens with open borders and multiculturalism and how it leads to destruction and how it leads to a country collapsing from the inside. The video went just absolutely crazy. We have a snippet of it coming up for you today. Also, what happened last week in New York City. We know how many more warnings are we going to need that this is a national security public safety election? You saw what happened in New York, a targeted immigration operation to remove violent criminals from the street. What happens? Democrats come out, protest in the street. I don't know. They're on the side of violent criminals. Is that really the position you want to run on? What happened in New York City? If it's not a clarion call, one of these like Paul Revere type moments where people should be running through the street, maybe not on horses. And I don't know if you have bad knees like me, maybe walking fast, maybe that speed walking thing. Well, that looks a little rough on the hips too. Through the streets going, please get out and vote red because you don't want to get dead. And what happened in New York City should be that megaphone moment for you where everybody wakes up as to what is at stake in this midterm election. There's just a couple weeks now. The voting's happening right now. We'll get to early voting and stuff during the show today as well as an interesting clip as to why I think the president, why I know the president spoke out on early voting. It's probably not what you think, so stay tuned for that. So just let me give you some background on why, because they, you know, they tell you in the business, like, don't make the show, it's a national show, too regional. But the regional issue that's happening in New York City is the national issue on the ballot right now. President Trump is the most successful. This is not, I'm sorry, folks, but this is not for reasonable people to dispute, okay? It's just not. The numbers just totally back it up. It's like arguing 3 + 3 = 6, okay? President Trump has been the most successful president in United States history on our border. The numbers just, there's not even a close second. Dispute all you want, the other issues, him on the economy, it's your, whatever, do your thing. There is simply no disputing that. There is also no disputing that as a result of his focus on national security, public safety, and closed borders, that this is the safest America any American has ever lived in. It is not, notice I didn't say safe in the respect that nobody has to worry about anything, anywhere, anytime. That's never going to be the case. There's always going to be crime. But on a scale based on the numbers, murders, the violent crime rate, robberies, GLAs, grand larceny autos, all of it, home invasions. This is the safest America. Then the Republican Party led by President Trump delivered that to you. That is on the ballot right now. I know people have economic concerns. I think the president has a strong, solid record, median household income, the jobs explosion, the jobless rate going down, the poverty rate lowest in U.S. history. People have understandable concerns, fuel prices, cost of living and others. We get that. These are being worked on. Not there yet, but we're getting there. I want to keep the momentum going. But please do not subjugate national security and public safety in this election. Because if there's an incident, God forbid, knock on wood, I'm not superstitious, maybe I should be. We don't want anything to happen, but if it did, it will definitely focus people that this president has been the national security president. You have a choice coming up in this election. Vote red, don't get dead. More on today's Bongino Report AM.
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0: So again, some background. What happened in New York City? So ICE, Immigration Customs Enforcement, obviously, I'm sorry, there may be some liberals listening who don't know what that is, although they probably do because they probably had a sign like F ICE or something like that. But yes, what does that mean? I don't know. Aren't those like the bad guy? No, they're not. They're not the bad guys. ICE and its branch, ERO, Emergency Removal Operations, that unit over there, they were up in New York in what they call targeted operations in New York City. Targeted operations are when our immigration and customs and emergency removal officials, in conjunction with the FBI, DEA, marshals, and others, they will go in and they will target the worst of the worst. And folks, when I say the worst of the worst, I want to put meat on the bone here. What I mean is these are not illegal aliens accused of like a petty larceny, like they stole a bag of like, Ruffles from a deli on the corner or some like bodega. These are people who are home invaders. These are people who are rapists. These are people who are burglars. These are strong arm robbery folks. Matter of fact, Secretary Mullen gave a speech after this operation. I saw it on cable news, and he said that there were 258 illegal aliens accused of, wait for it, murder who were on this list. Now, I'm not a crazy person, so I don't even understand how this is an issue. Producer Jim doesn't either, right? Jim, like, how is this? I don't really care where you live if you're not insane, if you're not like a Jason Voorhees, Michael Myers sociopath. I don't understand what the counterpoint is on this. There's counterpoints to a lot of policy positions. There are even people who are big tax cutters like me. There's the fair tax versus the flat tax. Which one's better? People can debate that. What is the counterpoint to ICE ERO going into New York City to remove 258 people accused of murder back to the country of origin and getting them out of the United States? What's the counterpoint? Is the counterpoint like one of you got like your little sign you just drew up, like, yeah, we want murders? Is there a chance for that? We want murders. I don't get it. Am I just a failed like SAT student? I have no aptitude or achievement. No, you don't think so, Jim? You get it? You understand it? The counterpoint position? No. Even sir doesn't get it.
1: Sir
0: doesn't get it either. 61 minutes. What's the counterpoint? Folks, this is on the ballot. If this was a fringe position in the Democrat Party, i.e. the pro-murderer, rapist, home invader position, as long as you're illegal, though. But by the way, Jim, if you were accused of any of this, the Democrats would be like, throw them in the ocean and let the crabs eat them in a second, because Jim's a Republican in Texas.
2: I'd be under Rikers.
0: Yeah, you would. You'd be buried under Rikers in New York. No question. But if you're an illegal alien in the United States, the Democrat position is, correct me if you think I'm crazy, because you have no evidence that I'm crazy, that you get special rights. You get special. In other words, murder, schmurder, no big deal. Hey, you know, the person's murdered, they're not coming back. Put some tussin on it. Remember that old Chris Rock show? Shake it off. No, they're dead. No, shake it off. No, they're dead. They're like not coming back. They're dead. The Democrat position is that illegal aliens deserve special rights, so much so that there's a use of force incident in New York City where ICE, ERO, and others, they were attacked, so they fought back. And Mamdani, the communist mayor who represents what is a pretty mainstream Democrat liberal position these days, that illegal aliens, even murderers and violent criminals, deserve special rights, called the president and Secretary Mullen of DHS, Mark Wayne Mullen himself, to basically plead for the criminal.
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0: folks, you think I'm crazy? Jim pulled this cut. Here is Mamdani, after this happened, making the ridiculous claim in what I refer to as the inversion. How the Democrats have made the good guys, ICE, CBP, ERO, DEA, NYPD, and others, how they've made them the bad guys. Here's the inversion. Here's Mamdani ridiculously, tragically, claiming that ICE has killed more people than the murderer class they're trying to get rid of. This is a mainstream position in the Democrat Party that is on the ballot right now. Vote red. Don't get dead. Check this out.
1: We know that ICE is rotten to its core. Today's shooting is only further devastating confirmation of what we have long known, which is that ICE operates with impunity, that they sow chaos and terror across our country, that they have killed far more of our neighbors than they could ever have claimed to save.
0: Wait, what? By the way, I love producer Jim. He's very proud of his work. And producer Jim does not like his work impugned. That the audio quality was Mamdani, was not us. He cleaned it up the best he could. But you can't clean up what that guy just said. You may be able to tighten up the audio quality. What he just, Jim, remember the Billy Madison thing? What you just said is, this is, if there was ever a moment.
2: What you just said.
0: Yes.
2: Is one of the most insanely idiotic things I have ever heard. At no point in your rambling, incoherent response, were you even close to anything that could be considered a rational thought? Everyone in this room is now dumber for having listened to it. I award you no points, and may God have mercy on your soul.
0: Mamdani, may God have mercy on your broken soul. Folks, you've got a class of people on the ballot in this election. Al Sayed and Mamdani types. He's not on the ballot, but Mamdani types who say it openly and say it clearly and do not be cowed. They hate this country and everything it stands for. You can't say that. I'd say whatever the hell I want. You know why? Because it's true. They hate this country. They sympathize with terror groups, the Iranian government, the Ayatollah, murderers. You heard it. ICE goes to get out murderers and violent criminals, and Mamdani's accusing ICE of being the murderers. You doubt what you just heard? Look up the clip yourself. Oh, Dan, that's AI. It's not AI. It's ZM, Zoran Mamdani. Well, what do you call it? SI. It doesn't matter. AI, SI, ZM, it's ZM. This is on the ballot. Right now. We'll be right back.
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0: And of course, they get this guy. There's a use of force incident, and all the street thugs, Black Bloc, Antifa adjacent, free fake Palestine, kafia wearing losers come out. No, protect the rapists and murderers. We need to link shields like a Praetorian guard about our best friends, the rapists and murderers. Folks, you understand Mamdani, the communist mayor of New York that represents the Democrat Party that is on the ballot in this election in 20 days. Mamdani is actively supporting the violent criminal illegals. And see, he actually said this. He called Mark Wayne Mullen, the president, trying to get this person released back into the community. How is this a question who to vote for? Here's another crazy Democrat, Keith Ellison, Attorney General, Minnesota. Here he is saying something that if these words were to leave the mouth of any Republican, MAGA person, libertarian or conservative around the country, I promise in a Democrat administration, you'd be put in jail for like incitement to violence. No. Yeah, I thought you weren't allowed to question elections. Here is Keith Ellison questioning an election that hasn't even happened yet, by the way, claiming that, hey, man, they're going to steal this thing and you better defend your democracy. Basically, get out there in the streets. If any Republican said this, you would be in bracelets and I mean handcuffs right now. But for the Democrats, it's OK because this is what they want, disruption in the streets. Chaos is their brand. Check this out.
1: He says, cheat. Like Democrats. Well, Democrats aren't cheating, so you're just saying just cheat, right?
2: Right.
1: And so that is who we're dealing with, right? This is who we're dealing with. And I just say to Democrats and any fair-minded person, Republican, Democrat, Independent, Green Party, I don't care, take them at their word. Don't act like, oh, they couldn't mean that. They mean it. They mean it. And so be ready to get your dukes up and be prepared to defend your democracy, or they will snatch it from you.
2: If they were to really do what he did in 2020 and somehow was able to not have Democrats sat in Congress and you're going through the courts, do you think it's on us and the people that we have to go to the streets, that we have to do protests in big ways that we haven't seen before?
1: Yes, I'm one who believes in peaceful protests, First Amendment, but if they try to take our vote away, we should absolutely be in the street, and I'll be right out there with everybody else. That's what's up. So, yeah, people should be ready to protest, take to the streets.
0: Folks, I'm sorry, but you know what I'm saying is true. Even if you're, listen, if you're a Democrat listening to the show, obviously you're welcome to be here, listen to the content, even if you hate it. I'm sorry, but you know it's true. If any Republican were to say that, forget Republican, if any non-Democrat, an independent, libertarian, MAGA, MAHA, anyone were to say that, you'd be in jail. But you have to understand, this person will not be in jail. He has free speech rights like everyone else. We actually respect the Constitution. But it's not just that, because this is a position that's not controversial on the left. That's the point. There are Democrats nodding along in approval. Put your dukes up, take to the street. This is what they believe. This is their brand. You want chaos, vote blue. You don't want to get dead, vote red. Your choice. Folks, I've got an interview coming up. Please, I strongly encourage you not to miss, because it is a warning. It is not just a warning. It's a powerful warning. It's a clarion call from overseas, warning you about what happens when you open your borders endlessly and you tell the people coming in to hate your country. It is a disaster. If there was a recipe for destroying your country, this is it. There's a viral video I found on X. My production team, Jim, and the whole crew wound up finding the creator, Thaïs Descoufons, over there in France, warning people about the destruction and the riots going on over there. Well, we found her and she agreed to come on the show. And this is a really powerful interview. Please don't miss it. Coming right up. I'm here.
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0: Folks, even CNN is starting to get a little bit concerned right now and is broadcasting some moderate Republicans, Democrats, and others on panels who are really worried what's going to happen. Let me tell you why they're worried. Al Sayed is the single most dangerous candidate we've run for Senate in forever. He's given ground ball questions like, can you just say Hamas and Hezbollah and Iran are a threat to the United States? That's a hypothetical. I don't want to get into it. It's not a hypothetical. They chant death to America like they actually say that. It's okay to say that's not good. He can't even say that. This guy hates this country, hates it, everything about it. He wants to steal your health care plan. He is the single most dangerous candidate in the country. Even CNN is starting to pick up on this. Watch this clip where they're like, hey, man, this is kind of a ground ball question. This is like politics 101. Check this out.
1: Who's the greater danger to America, Israel or Iran? Three times he was asked that. He refused to answer. Afterwards, he said that's a dumb question. And he was right. It is a dumb question because the answer is so painfully easy. But he couldn't say that. He criticized Mike Rogers for asking him to condemn Hamas, Hezbollah, Al-Qaeda, saying they're scary words, but he hasn't condemned them. And they are scary words because they've killed hundreds of thousands of innocents, including 3,000 Americans, 3 miles south of here. So at a certain point, it goes from either this is political malpractice at the best, or he can't or he won't because of something deeper, and that is far more troubling. And I don't get it because I don't want to get it because it really is dark.
2: I do. I get it. It's hard not to at this point. I mean, the associations are clear. Yes, Muslim Brotherhood, he said it a million times, but has the advantage of being correct. The man has surrounded himself, including high-profile family members, with individuals who have ties to CARE, which is aligned, which has been implicated in terrorism financing scandals. Can't condemn the attack on the synagogue without condemning Israel in the same voice. Can't celebrate the death of the Ayatollah Khomeini, who killed Americans, and so on and so forth. Eventually, you have to confront the evidence of your own eyes.
0: Folks, they are who you think they are. Denny Green, they are who you think they are. He's telling you.
3: The name is still a pig.
0: They're telling, even Detroit voters who voted for Obama are telling you this. So can someone please wake up Obama out of his communist doldrums and say, hey, you're a former president of the United States who swore to uphold the Constitution. You're out campaigning for an anti-American terror sympathizer. Are you freaking crazy? Even the Wall Street Journal's picking up on this. Here's James Freeman. He's saying this sarcastically, like, Obama? Wasn't it Obama, by the way, who promised Obamacare was going to fix all these healthcare problems? Now he's campaigning with a guy who wants to throw even Obamacare out and cancel your private healthcare. He says, hey, why does our country's preeminent political elder, Obama, keep helping radicals who are trying to seize control of his party? Freeman knows the answer. He says, man, we live in strange political times, but this is a really odd phenomenon, a former president who ventures out in the public to urge Democrats to reject basically stupid ideas and then supports the candidates who promote them. And then he brings up an even better point that wasn't it Obama? Obama, who I told everybody, if you like your plan, you can keep it. Now he's going to Michigan to support a Medicare for all guy, Al Sayed, who's basically talking about stealing your health care plan. Folks,

0: Barack Obama is the single most dangerous president we have had in our lifetime. It's not even close. He does not even care that this guy, El Sayed, is running against his own eponymously named Obamacare healthcare plan, and that the guy has criticized him repeatedly in public. He cares so much about burning this place to the ground and its politics that he's willing to campaign for a guy that sympathizes with terror groups.
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0: Folks, Greg Gutfeld does an amazing job on The Five. I love Greg's takes. I watch the show, listen to whenever he talks. Gutfeld just nailed this the other day, that the really sad and sorry inversion of good guys and bad guys on the left and on the Folex MAGA side, or our side of the aisle, the fake ones, where somehow, like, they've tried to transform the good guys into the bad guys and make the bad guys the good guys, the terrorists, the murderers. It's one of the saddest things I've ever seen. I will never fold. I will never relent in calling these people out. There is nothing you can ever do to change my mind. You murder people and you have a terrorist ideology. You're a bad guy. There is no changing my mind. Gutfeld's a guy who gets it. If you missed this, this was another clip that went viral the other day, him on The Five. I want to talk about a guy who sees it in the plain black and white it is. Check this out.
10: You know, Hamas killed 1,200 Jews. That's the equivalent of killing 41,000 Americans. So if you have a problem with Israel's response, shove it up your ass. A state exists to stop its people from being murdered from attackers. And once the attack took place, they only had one duty. The government has one duty before all others. Get the hostages back, destroy the force that did it without mercy, and make sure this never again happens. Outsiders do not share this duty, and it takes supreme arrogance to think your opinion matters. Advice from abroad is cheap. When you don't bury the bodies, we have heard for, I don't know, 80 years, the phrase never again. And that was a pledge that the murder of Jews would not be met with neutrality by their allies. So October 7th happens. And that promise will only matter when it costs something to us. If it doesn't cost anything to us, then it's just ceremonial bull. If we were just saying this for 80 years and then something like this happens and we go, ooh, that's bad, we're hypocrites. So supporting Israel's war against Hamas is the minimum required if you believe in never again.
0: Folks, I can't tell you enough. For as much as some people want to make this about religion, They do. They want to make it, and I'm talking about Folex, MAGA, and definitely the far left. They want to make it about Judaism and the Jews. If you've ever trusted me on anything, and I have to because there's things I can and can't say. You trusted me with a position not to go out and, like, sell you down the river and sell information. Or, you know, that's not what I do. There's some things I saw made the concrete dry even quicker. It is not about the Jews. Yes, it is. No, that's just a symptom. If there's a festering cancer and you have a symptom like you can't sleep at night, you get like lymphoma, you get night sweats. That's how I knew I was sick with cancer. I was sweating at night for no reason. I was like, what the hell's going on? The sweating isn't the problem. The lymphoma is. The Jews are a convenient outlet for suckers who will fall for this. That's not the problem. The problem is a group of Islamo-radicals who see you as infidels. They don't care if you're a Jew, Christian, Protestant, evangelical, Hindu. You are the infidel. They don't care. I don't know why you think they are ever going to align with you and not cut your head off when it's your turn for the guillotine or the sword. They don't care about what you said. Oh, no, I sent out a tweet condemning the Jews once. They don't care. Listen to Thais Descrofone coming up in this interview if you need a warning about this. They don't care. First we get the Saturday people, then we get the Sunday people. I promise you. Even if there's some part of you that can't get past that, they are coming for you next. Folks, this is a national security election. There is absolutely no doubt in my mind. It should be the number one issue. Not that the president doesn't have some substantial and great positive results to run on the economy. Again, there are some things we're working on and still need some fixing. Fully understand. However, there is no way we should be discounting national security. Please God, I hope nothing happens. But if it did, it would wake people up and El Sayed would lose by 10 points. Folks, the president understands this. Now you see the president from the Oval Office, President Trump, obviously, asking people to bank their votes. I know this is, again, this is not the show where everybody's going to be comfortable all the time. I know and I understand there are a lot of people uncomfortable with early voting, mail-in voting. I get it. Listen, I hear you. I get it. I wish it was an election day nationwide. Everybody had off. I'm sorry, unless you're in our military or infirm, I think everyone should have to show up. If this is the system we're stuck with, which we are right now, it is best sometimes to get out there and bank it early.
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0: Welcoming to the show, a familiar face if you're a P1 regular viewer and listener to the show. We played her viral video warning everyone about what's going on in France, Europe, and elsewhere with this disastrous multiculturalism. Thaïs Descoufons, I hope I said that as well. Okay, great. We were just kind of laughing about it before the show.
12: Pretty
0: Everybody
12: good.
0: Always mispronounces my name. Your video was absolutely amazing. The audience just loved it, but it was a very serious warning about the street riots and unrest in France right now, and this just disastrous experiment happening there and what happened here with open borders and multiculturalism. What's going on in France? Tell us over here in America what you're worried about, because we're worried about it too.
12: Actually, France have a terrible policy about immigration. It has been the case for 50 years, maybe more. And now we have issues with the number of immigrants we welcomed. And now we have the third and second generation of immigrants that are actually causing even more chaos and trouble than the generations before. Like it's like they hate us more each time than the generation before. To give you an idea, France right now is welcoming legally roughly 500,000 legal immigrants per year, which represents the fifth biggest city in France, which is Nice. So you have the equivalent of the fifth biggest city in your country coming each year, and the majority of them do not leave after. And so, of course, this is going to create consequences. And what we are witnessing is the failure of multiculturalism. It's not a new thing, but now the consequences are really out of our control. And now we have students, you know, high schoolers. They are sometimes 14, 15 years old, and they are breaking everything, assaulting police officers, shouting Arab and African slurs to you know, French people, the police, even firefighters. And so, yeah, they also burn their schools. They say it's because they protest against, the poor education system, like they do not have enough financial support, which is entirely false. The budget of the national education has never been higher, actually. But in fact, there is an issue with education, but not the issue they are describing. The level, the skills of our high schoolers are falling apart. Teachers do not want to give class to these classes anymore because they are violent. They do not listen. They sometimes assault the teachers. You've probably heard about the Samuel Paty case some years ago. Like, you know, this teacher who was beheaded because he showed Mohammed drawings in class. And so, of course, teachers don't want to end up like Samuel Paty in France. So, Macron has completely lost control of the situation. He did not say a single word about all of this. And the most crazy part is that in the media, they just presented that as, you know, a protest of just peaceful students. But there are some, you know, there are some exceptions of violence. This is completely the opposite. And they only show, you know, the images of the bourgeoisie high schools of the center of Paris, which are far left. But that does not, that don't represent at all the majority of these rioters that are from the suburbs. You've all seen the images, like they speak for themselves. And you would be a fool to not see that these are not actual French natives. And so, the problem is that they never assimilated to the French culture, and it has got worse. And actually, it's the opposite. The French students are assimilating to this Muslim hateful culture. They are listening to this rap song glorifying terrorism, and it has been a disaster. So I'm Right. I'm not the only one, but of course we are calling for like strict policy. First, we have to have a firm police that is not afraid to calm down by using violence to these rioters, and also pay attention to you know the roots, the cause of all of this, which is the insane immigration policy. So close the border and deport criminals, a majority of all these people that do not live the French way, etc., etc.
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0: We're talking to Thaïs Descoufon. Again, if there was a manual or a book to destroy Western civilization and this set of common principles or values, which you indicated, European and U.S. values, that we were integrated up until a point decades ago when this separation happened and the liberals took over. If there was a book to do it, preaching this multiculturalism from other cultures that have failed is probably the way to destroy the country. And my question here is, related to the first part of this, we've had a kind of a political revolution here in the United States with the election of Donald Trump, where people just had enough. They just said, listen, we're done. We want something different. We're not doing open borders here. President Trump ran an entire campaign in his first term on basically, we have to seal our border. I'm really sorry, but you have to come here via a legal process. Are you sensing on the ground in France a similar type of political revolution there? I know you've got Le Pen and others. Macron's obviously been a failure. I think he's at 14% approval, if not lower. Are you sensing a similar groundswell in France?
12: Well, of course, there is this anger rising among the French people. They are fed up of all this situation. A majority of the French people is in favor, actually, of negative immigration. They call it like 82% of them, according to a recent poll. But the problem is that the media system is still very strong, and they all, until now, we will see in the next elections, but they always succeeded to make the French people afraid last minute, the last weeks before the elections, that it would be chaos, it would be, the return of the Nazis if Marine Le Pen would be elected. So
0: here.
12: Absolute nonsense, of course, but the French elections, it's in two rounds. Like, first you have all the candidates, and after it's just two. And systematically the second round, all the parties allies against Marine Le Pen, so they make her fail. Like, even there is not even another right-wing party that actually support Marine Le Pen. Even the soft right wing, they ally with Macron or with anyone who would be facing her. And so the different thing maybe this year is that there is a probability that facing Marine Le Pen would be the far left candidate Jean-Luc Mélenchon, who is actually really frightening the French people. Because he has a very radical discourse of hate towards France. You know, he calls for great replacement, like it's a wonderful thing, the new France, to replace the old patriarchal French order, etc. But he's very popular among the youth. And the question is, if it's Jean-Luc Mélenchon facing Marine Le Pen, who would the French be more afraid of? But actually, I think it would more benefit Marine Le Pen than a, center, soft person that would actually reassure the French more than changing everything and really choosing, like, to give a luck to another candidate which is not really from the system. But my other concern is that Marine Le Pen is, of course, our best option. Like, she's the one that is capable of winning and who has, like, a vision of immigration that we have to control more our borders. But in my opinion, I still think that this wouldn't be enough facing the problem that we have. Like she said, that Islam was compatible with the French Republic. So things like that, I do not agree. But I guess it's better than nothing. And maybe if she's elected, French people will think, okay, this is not, the country didn't fall apart. Maybe we can vote for something even more right-wing than her. And that would be a great thing. But, it's always... there is this big question mark, and I really hope the French people have had enough and are really willing to change, because they complain a lot. But when it comes to really voting for the person that would change it, they don't vote for her. So it's quite frustrating, really.
0: Thais, I really can't thank you enough for producing that that video. It was an enormous hit on my show, because we have the same problems here, and they never go away. You have to constantly, it's like a beach ball pushing it underwater. You have to keep this stuff from surfacing, because it's just going to destroy us. Thank you so much for the warning. You're welcome back on my show anytime. Thanks a lot.
12: Thank you so much.
0: You got it. That was Thais Descoufons. Follow her on X. Watch that video, folks. It is really worth your time.
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14: 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KABC, Los Angeles, Orange County, a Cumulus.

0: Hey there, good morning. I'm Brooke Thomas.
1: Happy Monday to you. I'm Bob DeCastro. Welcome to Good Day LA at 5 a.m.
0: Southern California is dealing with the impacts of Rachel. High tides and large waves caused flooding and damage along the coast, including in Long Beach. Two people were rescued from fast-moving water in San Bernardino County. Rachel is no longer a tropical storm, but more high tides are expected today and tomorrow.
1: A big coastal flood advisory this morning. We have live TV coverage. Mario will join us live from Long Beach in just a few minutes, where high tides have caused flooding. But let's begin with Samana. She's tracking the latest in all of this. It kind of depended, Samana, like where you how big of an impact you had. Some people might not really felt much at all.
2: Exactly. And others did see some major impacts. We were, of course, going to be focusing on the coastal areas, and we'll have more information on that with Mario coming up. But yes, we had the high tide, the high surf, the rain opportunities, and remnants of Rachel's now continue to pull north. But the leftovers and an area of low pressure that's swinging in, it's helping to bring an added lift. So we will be seeing more rainfall at this hour and through the afternoon before things slowly taper off later tonight. And getting a closer look at our satellite radar, we are picking up some light to moderate shower activity and some pockets of dry conditions as well. We're looking at areas along the 91, so heads up if you have travel plans through the Corona area and into Orange County, roadways will be a little wet. Meanwhile, a nice little rain break along the 5, but still a little damp, and you're just going to want to give yourself extra time leaving home this morning so you can get to your destination safely. Earlier, about an hour or so ago, the 210 was soggy and still slick. There's reports of solo vehicle spinouts. I'll come up with traffic momentarily. In the meantime, we've got temperatures hovering in the 50s. It is a cool start to the day, and temperatures will be below normal. We even have an isolated chance of a thunderstorm that could pop up later this afternoon, but a range of 60s, and we do have beach hazard statements as well as coastal flood concerns extending into Tuesday. Mountain communities, also shower chances. Temperatures falling into the 40s, 60s in the deserts, and low deserts at a mild 74. I have a closer look at the 7-day forecast coming up because we've got big changes. The heat expected to come back this weekend. Now, traffic conditions. Take a look outside on your ride. And yes, it is slick and soggy across Southern California and in and out of downtown. At least speed-wise and time-wise, not too bad. Just 11 minutes leaving downtown to get to the west side along that westbound stretch of the 10 to the 405. And coming inbound from Diamond Bar, West 60 from 57, 24 minutes. And here's a live Caltrans camera look. The 405 at Lakewood Boulevard through the LBC. Light raindrops happening there currently. Back to you, too.
1: Samara, thank you. We've got breaking news this morning. A vacant church goes up in flames in South L.A.
0: Gigi Gracietta is live at the scene. Gigi.
3: Bob and Brooke, good morning. It's still a very active scene here on 27th and Paloma. Take a look. You are looking at what used to be a church right here on the corner. Again, this is historic South Central. And this used to be a church, but it is both abandoned and the scene of a previous fire. And then today, it caught fire again. Take a look. L.A. City firefighters responding here just after 3:30 this morning. And that church was fully engulfed, as they say. Not only that, but it was threatening nearby bungalows and also the power lines, the high voltage power lines, some of them coming crashing down, making this a very challenging firefight for LA City Fire. We know they've treated at least one person, reportedly a woman. We are hoping to get an update. We can tell you that arson investigators are here on the scene trying to determine the cause of this fire. And we will bring you the latest. Now, all the surrounding streets to 27th and Paloma are shut down for LA City Fire. And this isn't the only incident they have working in this area. They're actually at another firefight not too far from here. So a lot happening this morning. And of course, we'll bring you the latest on Good Day LA. For now, I'm Gigi Gracietta live. I'll send it back to you.
0: All right, Gigi, that video is just really hard to see. Yeah. Wow.
1: Gigi, thank you. Developing this morning, two children have died after a shooting in the Pico Union neighborhood over the weekend. Police say the father shot his 10-year-old daughter and 4-year-old son and then shot himself. The children died at the hospital. Their father survived and is now in custody. The shooting happened Sunday afternoon near Venice Boulevard and Catalina Street outside Loyola High School. Police say there is no ongoing threats to the community.
0: Oh my goodness. All right, let's get to a little weather coverage. The streets flooded, homes red tagged, and families forced out. The remnants of Tropical Storm Rachel are making things difficult for people living along the coast.
1: The threats are not over yet. We've got Mario live in Long Beach with the latest on the situation there. Mario.
4: Bob, good morning. You said it, the emergency here is far from over in this part of Long Beach here. We're on the peninsula near 64th place, and we have evacuation warnings in place, mandatory orders. We're seeing more damage here after another weekend of powerful waves. And look at this here along the boardwalk. These wooden beams were installed here over the last couple of days, all while this area was seeing wave after wave and damage here for the last couple of days. And we're seeing those powerful waves here this morning, and a lot of residents are on edge, at least the ones who have not evacuated. So take a look. Let's show you what's being done here on this part of the shoreline. Crews working around the clock to reinforce these sand berms, but the challenge is keeping them intact as these waves and high tides continue to batter the shoreline and parts of the beach already badly eroded. Every new round of surf really undoes the work that they've done. And firefighters have been using drones to monitor homes out here that are cracking and shifting, some in danger of collapsing. Those waves from Rachel battering this stretch of the coastline, tearing apart sections of the historic boardwalk, a century-old boardwalk here, and some homes have been left with exposed walls, damaged foundations, debris scattered along the waterfront. Nine buildings representing 13 addresses have been red-tagged, meaning they're too dangerous to enter. Another building has been yellow-tagged, and this morning, families living here between 64th and 66th Place remain under mandatory evacuation orders. They're expected to remain in place until at least noon tomorrow, and officials say they're warning that this may only be the beginning of a much bigger challenge as we are looking ahead to the winter storm season.
5: This is the beginning, and so we want people to make sure that they're prepared and braced for what's to come. And unfortunately, people are suffering and people are experiencing catastrophic loss, and that's not lost on us. If your home or residence has been red tagged, don't go in, because if there is a collapse, our first and foremost responsibility is to go do the rescue. It puts everyone at risk. I know it's hard, and I know there's a lot of emotion behind that. That is not lost on us, and we don't take those decisions lightly. But please, pay attention to those warnings.
4: And this is what we saw in Newport Beach on Friday. Ocean water flooding streets. This is along the Balboa Peninsula. Vehicles stranded, homes threatened. The city declaring a local emergency. And as of the latest city update, Newport, Balboa Piers, the Wedge, and the Balboa Pier parking lot remain closed. And officials are urging people to stay out of the dangerous surf, stay off those sand berms, and pay attention to the posted warnings. Now back out here live, another look at the water here off the Long Beach Peninsula. The next big test coming up at 10:15 about this morning. That's when high tides expected to reach about 7.5 feet, waves 5 to 8 feet also in the forecast. So officials are warning that there is the possibility of more coastal flooding, more erosion, and more coastal damage here like we've seen on the boardwalk. For now, live in Long Beach, I'm Mario Ramirez. Back to you, Bob and Brooke.
1: All right, Mario, thank you. Rachel, bringing severe flooding in Las Vegas on Sunday. Look at this. This happened on Sunday again. Record-setting rainfall to the city. Storms drenched deserts across the southwest before fading away over Vegas. Some areas seeing 2.5 inches of rainfall. The rain is expected to keep up today. Flash flood warnings are in effect across southern Nevada. Very close there. Very close to the strip there. You see the sphere. Mm-hmm. Sphere. They deal with the same situation there with the drainage. Very difficult drainage there, sitting in a basin.
2: Of course. It's Vegas.
1: You know, it's the amount of rainfall coming down.
2: So fast. At times.
0: But still, though, you know, a lot of people across the West Coast having a shocking weekend.
2: It really has been. We have been forecasting, so we were prepared. But again, the impacts are still there, no matter how much you prepare, especially mm-hmm. when we're dealing with tropical rain. Rachel was at one point a Category 3 hurricane. Mm. It, of course, weakened as it hit our local coast. It struck as a landfall tropical storm in northern Baja, and it continued to bring in all that rain with it. It shifted, of course, north to Vegas, and Vegas still under some flood alerts. But now we're dealing with just leftovers of Rachel as it continues to dissipate as it pushes out towards the north northeast. And right now we've got winds associated with Rachel, not as organized, but 35-mile-an-hour winds with, yes, the potential for rain. And even Southern California dealing with the leftovers of Rachel. And then we have this trough of low pressure that's going to add a little bit more lift. So we're going to keep on with the shower activity across Southern California today with even an off chance of an isolated thunderstorm. Boy, October has been quite interesting. We started off with the extreme heat warnings, if you recall, just last week. And we've got today cooler temperatures. This past weekend we had the rainfall. Downtown LA picked about 3/100 of an inch of rain, while little in that area. We actually picked up about an inch plus in portions of Orange County, over an inch and a half in some areas of the IE, and our mountain communities did pick up in some locations even 2 inches of rainfall. So widely scattered, varying totals. Downtown LA today, chance of scattered showers return once again. Temperatures will continue to be cooler than normal. We went from triple digits to now 65 degrees today. And then we're going to see improvements. Tomorrow afternoon, we're going to dry up. We're going to bring in more sunshine. But believe it or not, we're going to bring in hotter temperatures this weekend. So it'll be hot and dry. Take a look at our futurecast. Just keep that umbrella handy. Slow it down on the roads. Pockets of showers will continue. And it won't be until perhaps late Tuesday that we'll notice a difference. And offshore flow will bring in those warmer temperatures and drying us up. Again, Tuesday will be a better day before a hot weekend. Now, traffic conditions. Take a look outside on your drive. It continues to be wet and soggy and slick. Please be extra careful out there. Through downtown, we got speeds down to average, and travel time, not too bad, just 13 minutes. Your ride from the Gardena area along the northbound side of the 110 from the 405, looking good. We've got reports of some vehicle spin outs overnight. Here's a live look right now at a much better looking quiet roadway, the 22 at Beach Boulevard, but you can see the raindrops on the lens there. So it is slick. But slow it down. I see some vehicles going a little too fast for this hour. But yeah, the rain's going to still be with us, and we're watching, of course, the coastal location and see the high tide and elevation. I just want to thank you.
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0: Hey there, welcome back. Thank you for joining us here on Good Day LA. I know some of you also are listening to us on 790KABC Radio. Thank you as well.
1: A look at some of our top stories this morning. Happening today, the Arcadia couple charged in a child abuse case linked to a surrogacy business is due in court for a bail review. They have pleaded not guilty. Prosecutors allege the couple had nannies, abused children in their care, and misled women they paid to be surrogates. Authorities say the couple had 21 children. The children are now in the custody of County Child and Family Services.
0: Happening tomorrow, the state-of-the-art terminal opens to the public at Hollywood Burbank Airport. The terminal is 355,000 square feet with 14 brand new gates, restaurants, and retail shops.
1: And on Thursday, get ready to drop cover and hold on. More than 10 million people at schools and workplaces across California are expected to take part in the Great California Shakeout, the state's annual earthquake drill. It starts at 10:15 Thursday morning.
0: New escalation between Washington and Kyiv as Ukrainian President Volodymyr Zelensky criticizes President Donald Trump's diesel deal with Russia. And President Trump calls for a new president of Ukraine.
1: Alex Hogan joining us live from Washington with the latest on all of this. Mm-hmm. Alex, good morning.
8: Good morning, Bob and Brooke. So President Trump announced what he's calling an energy ceasefire between Russia and Ukraine. Moscow today claims that there is contact about this, although Kyiv says it is still waiting on details from Washington. And overnight, Russia hit a power plant in Kharkiv.
19: Ukrainian President Volodymyr Zelensky says Kyiv would support an energy ceasefire if Moscow does the same.
20: We are ready for a ceasefire. We are ready to begin from any kind of steps of de-escalation.
19: As Russia targets Ukraine's power grid, Ukraine has hit Russia's refineries. President Trump this weekend accusing Kyiv of driving up fuel prices.
21: We told them, do whatever you want, but don't hit the diesel fuel, because there's a big problem, big shortage.
19: The pointed words follow President Trump's new deal with Moscow, allowing Russian diesel exports, a reversal from years of U.S. pressure. The president says the move could help lower fuel costs, but even some Republicans are pushing back.
22: This agreement with purchasing Russian oil is essentially, I think, tarnishing Lindsey Graham's efforts to try and get the sanctions bill through.
19: Zelensky also pushing back on Trump's calls for new leadership in Ukraine, saying that's exactly what Russian President Vladimir Putin would want, although holding an election at a time of war under Ukrainian law is unconstitutional. And as Washington weighs its next move on Russia, another crisis is testing the president.
8: Questions over how Washington will respond to the latest attack at the airport in Riyadh, Saudi Arabia, by the Iranian-backed Houthis. 13 people were killed, including one American. So President Trump this weekend said that the U.S. might consider joining the fight. Washington has largely avoided engaging to prevent a broader conflict. Bob Brooks.
1: All right. Alex Hogan live for us in Washington. Alex, thank you.
0: Thanks, Alex.
1: New progress this morning, the fight against a wind-driven wildfire near Santa Clarita. The Los Angeles County Fire Department says the bike fire burned around 475 acres. The good news, it's now 68% contained. Even better, mandatory evacuation orders have been lifted. They are not just advisories. The fire erupted on Sunday afternoon, fueled by dry and erratic winds. Helicopter and ground crews battled the flames, stopping them within feet of backyards. Officials say crews are still working to fully contain the fire. Kind of interesting. We're talking about a fire with all the moisture that we've had over the weekend, right?
2: Yes, and it just proves the point where it was widely scattered. There were pockets of dry conditions, but for the most part, it was off again showers. And today, the Santa Clarita area will be getting additional rainfall, which will continue to help with the firefight. And temperatures as well will continue to lower courtesy of this trough of low pressure that's swinging into the area, bringing lift into Southern California. We have a combination of things working. We have remnants of Rachel, and with the onshore push is creating more shower chances for Southern California all the way into this afternoon. So you'll notice pop-up showers and then a little bit of a dry spell, and then here it comes again. And right now we are picking up some light to moderate rain activity across portions of the 91 from Corona into Anaheim Hills. So if you are planning on driving through the Corona Crawl, we have again rain going on there currently, and also from Sun Valley along the 5 through the valley floor along the 101. Things are a little soggy and slick as well. Pacific Palisades, PCH, as well as Santa Monica seeing some light raindrops at this hour. Here's this area of low pressure that I was just pointing out, and that deep trough is helping to pull in that cooler air. Also, you have the combination with the remnants of Rachel pulling away northward, and it's going to bring in showers and cooler temperatures, as you see there. We're also going to pick up additional cloud cover, and eyes continue to watch our coastline from LA County, Ventura County, down into Orange County and San Diego, where a coastal flood advisory remains in place, as well as a beach hazard statement. We have high tide, a range of 6.5 to even 7.5 feet at high tide, which is around 10 a.m. for places like Orange County, and 11 a.m. for L.A. County and Ventura County. Elevated surf 3 to 6 feet in combination could lead to another round of minor to moderate beach erosion with tidal overflow and dangerous rip currents. And there's been a lot of crews that have been working around the clock, especially out towards the Balboa Peninsula, that have been creating berms to help, again, protect against the high tide. Coastal area, 70 degrees today. Temperatures will eventually rebound. Things will get a little hotter. Outside of some shower chances, we're on our way to drying up, especially heating up this weekend. Now, traffic conditions. We do have a brand new crash. Solo vehicle facing the wrong direction off of the right shoulder. This could be the 5 right there at the 605. So just a heads up that that's part of your route currently. Expect delays there. And widespread slick roads due to the pockets of widely scattered rain happening right now. Northbound 110 from 405. You can go ahead and add 13 minutes on your drive. And if you encounter some of the rain, make sure you slow it down. Be safe out there. We've got a look at the 5, northbound side, southbound side at Beach Boulevard. It continues to rain on those roads. Stick with us. We've got much more news, weather, traffic when we come back.
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1: Oh, this game last night. The Dodgers are chasing a third straight World Series title, but the Brewers spoiled their start in the NLCS.
0: That's right. The Dodgers started strong in Game 1. Andy Páez hit the ball into right field, and Shohei Ohtani scored to put L.A. ahead. Later in the fourth, though, Milwaukee tied the game with a home run. Then a hit by Luis Lara brought home another run, putting the Brewers ahead in the ninth. Mookie Betts hit a long ball, but it was caught near the wall. Milwaukee won this one 2-1, taking Game 1 of the NLCS.
11: On paper, you can't do much better, right? Yeah. Definitely exciting. A lot of electric stuff coming out of both of those guys. So as a just baseball fan, spectator down there in the pen for the first few innings, it was pretty fun to watch. And, we had our chances early on to get to Miz, and, he's a good pitcher. So made it hard for us to, get a few runs across. Scoob did his job for us today. And, ultimately, we just didn't score more than they did.
23: Our approach was really great. Getting him out before five innings was complete. I don't call it frustrating. You're facing a guy throwing 99 to 104. I thought there's nothing to be frustrated about how we performed against Miz tonight. Just didn't get the win.
0: Don't forget, Game 2 of the NLCS is today. It starts at 2 p.m. Yoshinobu Yamamoto will be starting pitcher for the Dodgers. We'll be right back.
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4: Camera shot with raindrops on it. 57, both directions, north and southbound at Tonner, through the Brea area. Smooth drive, but slick. Back to you, too.
5: I just want to thank you. We have breaking news to get to out of South LA this morning. A fire just ripped through what's left of a vacant church that actually has burned at least one time before.
6: Gigi Graciette is standing by there live at the scene with an update. Gigi.
7: Bob and Brooke, thankfully a knockdown has now been called on this fire, but it was quite a challenging fire for LA City firefighters. Joining me now live, LA City Fire Battalion Chief Cody Wire-Eater. Good morning. Quite the firefight. When your firefighters arrived at the scene of this abandoned church here on 27th and Paloma, the fire was absolutely out of control and threatening the neighborhood, which is very dense, very densely packed with folks.
8: Yeah, correct. When firefighters arrived on scene, the amount of fire they had, and they had the ember castles, lit embers that were falling onto nearby homes, that prompted that very large response by LAFD to immediately start to get to those homes and protect those nearby exposures.
7: Almost 200 firefighters on the scene here.
8: Correct. Yeah, as soon as we realized we had such a large, complex incident that we had to get those firefighters here immediately and get them into those homes immediately to start to make sure that we didn't have any extension.
7: Now, this abandoned church, I don't know when it was abandoned, is no stranger to firefighters because LA City Fire has responded two or three times now to the same abandoned church, which keeps catching fire.
8: Yeah, correct. We did have an original fire in here years ago that really prompted such a large response. We had a firefighter emergency there. We had to extract our firefighters after a collapse. And so we definitely have been here multiple times before.
7: Talk to me about that. The roof collapse, it traps your firefighters, which is probably one of the most dire and emergency scenes that you can be at. New or here?
8: Yes. Yeah, it's immediately heightened, goes up, because normally we're here to rescue these civilians that were here on scene, but we immediately had to change gears when that roof did come in and collapse and start to trap our firefighters.
7: Now, I've been speaking to neighbors off camera. Many neighbors have had to evacuate. They tell me that they're angry, they're frustrated because this church keeps burning. It's abandoned. There's a large no trespassing sign on the door. How frustrating is it for you to have had firefighters injured here and then having to keep responding to fires because, according to neighbors, people continue to break in and live inside this abandoned church?
8: Yeah, you know, it is something that does come across our mind. It's more of a forethought down the road. Our biggest concern is protecting those nearby exposures, ensuring that our firefighters are safe on scene, and then ensuring that we do not have anybody inside trapped that we're able to safely extricate them from the actual scene.
7: I know it's a delicate topic. It's a delicate situation. Talk to me, because I know you did treat at least one woman here on the scene. Possible smoke inhalation?
8: Yeah, correct. We did have an adult female, roughly in her approximately our 30s, that firefighter paramedics were able to treat here on scene for a possible smoke inhalation. At this point, I believe our paramedics are still evaluating to see if we're going to determine if we are going to transport her or not.
7: Arson investigators are also here.
8: Correct. And at this point, because it's a house of worship, we have a house of worship task force that we interface with the ATF and the LAPD and then also our arson investigators. And they'll conduct that investigation to determine what the circumstances were surrounding.
7: Do your firefighters believe anyone was inside the church at least when they arrived?
8: So at this point, it's too early to speculate. We're able to determine, based on the defensive mode we were in, to see if we did have anybody immediately inside. But this is now, we're going to be on scene for quite a while to determine, make that full cause determination, and also declare it of anybody inside.
7: And if folks at home are wondering, those firefighters that were trapped, they all made a full recovery?
8: Correct. Yeah, years ago, that they were able to come back to full duty.
7: That's good news. Thank you very much. Battalion Chief Cody Wire-Eater with LA City Fire. Let me step out just for a second here so you can get a better look at the abandoned church here again on the corner of

0: 27th and Paloma. Neighbors have been telling me that this is a site where, unfortunately or sadly, homeless encampments continue to be set up inside. People continue to break in, even though there are gates all around the property, even though there are no trespassing signs. Neighbors telling me they've reached out to the city and nothing has been done. And you heard, this is the at least the third fire that LA City Fire has responded to here. And in one of those fires, they actually had that roof collapse where firefighters were trapped and injured. Thankfully, they did make a full recovery and return. All the streets around 27th and Paloma are shut down right now. There is still a very large presence with LA City firefighters here. And those arson counterterrorism investigators, they're also here on the scene. Reporting live, I'm Gigi Graciette. Back to you.
1: All right. Thank you for that, Gigi.
2: Thank you. From pre-staging equipment to targeted evacuations, it was a frantic weekend for those living along the coast in Long Beach.
1: That's right. The remnants of Tropical Storm Rachel hammered the shoreline, and those tides still pose a risk. Mario Ramirez is live in Long Beach with the latest. Mario.
3: Yeah, Bob, Brooke, wave after wave slamming into this already battered part of Long Beach, the Long Beach Peninsula here on the century-old boardwalk. And those waves are building this morning. We're at the end of 64th, and there are mandatory evacuation orders here along Seaside Walk through 66th Place. And you can see why. Look at some of the damage here to the homes. Some of the front fences have been taken out. Windows are now boarded up. Some homes are on the brink of collapse just a block or two over. And we are hours away from high tide, and we're already seeing those massive waves building, crashing into the boardwalk, causing even more damage this morning. So take a look. It's a race against the next high tide. Crews spent the weekend building up the sand berms here at the end of the peninsula, trying to keep more powerful waves from reaching homes. We've even seen firefighters assessing the damage using drones to get a closer look at some of the homes left dangerously exposed. 9 buildings representing 13 addresses have been red tagged. That means they're unsafe to enter. Dozens of other homes remain under evacuation warnings. And the homeowners that we've been speaking to, there's another challenge here, staying away from these properties that they may have spent years building and maintaining. For some, these are their dream homes, and officials say some of them are just too unstable right now to enter, and more powerful surf on the way. There's still the potential for additional flooding, erosion, and damage, and that's why crews have been bringing in more sand and reinforcing these temporary barriers. And neighbors, they're doing what they can to protect their homes. Firefighters urging everyone to take the evacuation warnings seriously.
4: The whole command center set up like this and all the sandbags, it's definitely crazy. Definitely have the sandbags. I have about 10 in my house, like, just to be sure. I might come get a few more if it gets any worse.
5: We need people to pay attention, to pay specific attention to those alerts and warnings if you're in the heavily impacted areas, for sure, and make sure you take the appropriate action. Have a plan. Make sure you talk about this plan with your family. Pack that go bag. Get those essential items. And if you live in low, historically vulnerable areas to flooding, take action now.
3: And one of those areas just down the coast in Newport Beach, this was the scene Friday. Floodwaters rushing into the streets along the Balboa Peninsula, stranding cars, threatening homes there. The city declaring a local emergency, and crews have also been working to strengthen the sand berms out there in that part of Orange County. And officials are still urging residents and beachgoers to stay alert. The threat of coastal flooding continues. Now, back out here live again, those mandatory evacuation orders in place. Wooden beams you can see here along the boardwalk, they've been screwed into place over the weekend to help stabilize the structure here. And for the people who live here, the worst part, knowing what's coming next, the next big concern this morning is high tide at around 7.5 feet. That's the forecast here just after 10 o'clock this morning. So we'll be watching it. For now, live here in Long Beach on the peninsula. We'll send it back to you, Bob and Brooke.
1: All right. Thanks, Mario.
2: Thank you, Mario. 5:41, let's get over to Samada. So we're expecting this coastal flood advisory to stick with us for another day, right?
6: Yes, today and into tomorrow, the coastal flood advisory is in place up and down our local coast. But things will eventually improve as we push into the middle part of this week and into this weekend. We'll have improvements along the coast, as well as temperatures will rebound and we'll get downright hot again for your Saturday and Sunday. But Long Beach not only dealing with the coastal concerns, but we also have some raindrops just to the west of there. San Pedro, Ranchos Palos Verdes, seeing the cell coming through light to moderate rain. It is headed towards the Long Beach area, so we'll be on watch there as well. And we'll check in with Mario if he sees some of the additional rain on top, unfortunately, of everything else. And we're also picking up some light to moderate rain activity across areas of the 10 as well as the 215 through San Bernardino, out towards Corona along that 15 stretch headed towards the 91. Roadways continue to be slick as we have the widely scattered shower activity in place, and we'll pick up the raindrops extending into this afternoon as well before drying out. And again, a reminder, we can't stress enough the dangers along the coast. We have the coastal flood advisories as well as beach hazard statement in place. And as Mario pointed out, we have high tide coming this direction sometime around 10 as well as 11 a.m., 6.5 to even 7.5, with elevated surf that can create minor to moderate beach erosion as well as tidal overflow. I know crews have been working around the clock to try to shore up those vulnerable communities. Temperatures in downtown L.A. today below normal. We're looking at 65 degrees with the extended chance of scattered showers. Tomorrow we'll bring in sunshine and drying up. Temperatures again, a little more pleasant in the 70s right now. Forecast highs keeping in the 60s. What a stark contrast from last week where we had the extensive heat wave. Today, tomorrow will be cooler than normal before warming up again this weekend. Now, traffic conditions. 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We are picking up many reports of solo vehicle spinouts. And the latest one, we're going to take you out to the Riverside area, eastbound side of the 91 at 14th Street. A vehicle hydroplane there. You want to make sure you slow it down. And we are picking up on the radar rain that was coming through that area earlier this morning. Solo vehicle crash impacting your drive through the South Pasadena area, southbound side of the 110 at York Boulevard. It started off as a solo vehicle crash. We are getting word of a second vehicle that crashed into that vehicle and debris in the roadway. So it's a tough drive through that stretch. And here's a look at a real-time traffic. Not too bad right now. Still northbound 110 from 405. Give yourself 14 minutes, but a reminder to slow it down. We've got a look at 10, eastbound, westbound at Tippecanoe. Still an easy drive, but roadways are soggy. Here's a look at some other traffic hotspots.
7: 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After the accident, my lower back was so stiff I couldn't move, and I called Jacob. They treated me like a king. I did not have to deal with anything. If you're in an accident, call Jacob.
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2: Coming up on 548. Welcome back to Good Day LA. If you're listening to us on 790 KABC, thanks for joining us this morning.
1: Yeah, we do have breaking news for you right now. Federal agents searched the Washington area home of Minnesota Democrat Congresswoman Ilhan Omar this morning. The Justice Department says Homeland Security Investigations agents executed a court-authorized search warrant as part of an ongoing federal criminal investigation. At this time, officials have not released any details about the case. It's unclear whether Ilhan Omar is a target of the investigation. Developing news this morning, actor Keegan Allen is recovering after he was robbed and attacked in West Hollywood.
2: The actor shared photos over the weekend, including one showing stitches above his eyebrow, another from the hospital. In his latest Instagram post, Allen wrote, quote, I'm on the mend. He also thanked his doctors, law enforcement, friends, and fans for their support. Last Thursday, Allen posted a video saying two men hit him and threatened him with a gun and a knife. They took his watch and ran. We're still waiting for more information about the suspects.
1: Pope Leo XIV is expected to have surgery tomorrow to remove a nodule. Can you help me out there, Bob? Remove a nodule on one of his lungs. The 71-year-old pontiff made the announcement over the weekend during his traditional noon blessing in St. Peter Square. He says the lesion was caught at an early stage and is well localized. The surgery is taking place at a hospital in Rome. His recovery time is expected to be about 1 week. His next international trip is to South America in November.
2: All right, 5:49 is your time, and a busy, busy morning here in the weather department.
6: That's right. We continue to track widely scattered showers. Good morning, Brooke. Good morning, Bob. I'm meteorologist Samada Khan, and we are looking at the latest round of raindrops. We can add additional 1/10 of an inch, even 1/2 an inch, as these rain conditions push through Southern California. And it's a combination of leftovers of Rachel, as well as a trough of low pressure that's helping to bring in additional lift. So we do have this stream of moisture, and we're seeing some of the rain coming down across areas of the 10 as well as the 15. So just a heads up on your drive on this Indigenous Peoples Day that the things can get a little slick out there. Here's a look at our temperature trend. We're bringing those numbers way down. Today could be the coolest day of this week, and boy, we deserve some of the temperatures a little bit at least below normal, considering last week we were under extreme heat warnings. But the cooler conditions is going to be very brief as we push into tomorrow. You're going to see that high pressure builds in, and we're going to increase the heat. The offshore flow, another perhaps a round of Santa Ana is going to dry us up by your Friday, Saturday, and Sunday. But today we're dealing with rain. Here's that area of low pressure just situated to the north of us, and that deep trough is helping to bring in the shower chances and the cooler air onshore. Remnants of Rachel continue to push out towards the north and northeast, and remnants of Rachel certainly brought in a lot of rain for the Vegas area and perhaps another round of showers there as well. Back to the coast, we've got 70 degrees with coastal alerts, beach hazard statements in place, as well as coastal flood advisories throughout our Southern California coastline, and it will be in place through tomorrow due to high tide and elevated surf. Then we dry up. Big improvements on our weather conditions. We've got numbers reaching eventually back into the 90s for the downtown LA area, inland Orange County, but we've just got to get through the scattered showers, and even the possibility of an isolated thunderstorm can't be ruled out. And we've got also warmer temperatures pushing into the IE by this weekend. We'll be back into the mid to even I would say maybe perhaps mid-90s, but scattered showers today with thunderstorm chances as well. Sunshine returns tomorrow afternoon, 46 degrees in our mountain communities, also with the possibility of scattered rain opportunities. Temperatures remain mostly in the 50s and 60s moving ahead. And high deserts, it will be a little gusty there for areas like Barstow, 64 degrees today. Winds will be an issue perhaps Friday, but at least rain chances dwindle. Low deserts, just about 20% chance of some showers before drying up and heating back up into the 80s. Now, traffic conditions, take a look outside on your drive. We do have reports of solar vehicle spinouts due to the rain that's going on. Vehicle did hydroplane on the eastbound side of the 91 at 14th Street. Tow trucks are going to be en route there. You can see that band of moisture that just recently moved through, creating those hazards. Solar vehicle crash southbound 110 at York Boulevard. Again, which is a solar vehicle crash. A second vehicle collided with that first vehicle, and we have a bigger issue. The slow lane currently taken away at this hour through that South Pasadena stretch. Here's a look at a real-time traffic. Now 18 minutes your drive from downtown through mid-city to get to the west side. And live Caltrans camera of another slick road, the 215 at Cactus Avenue, both directions. At least no accidents there. Crossing our fingers, but smooth drive at this hour. Back to you, too.
1: All right, Samantha, thank you. New this morning, the Consumer Product Safety Commission is recalling more than 110,000 U-shaped swing seats that were sold on Amazon.
2: The seat straps or metal clips can break during use, causing people to fall. The maker, called Pace Earth, has received at least 30 reports of falls and 9 reports of injuries, including broken bones and head injuries. If you have one of these, stop using it and contact Pace Earth Direct for a full refund.
1: New this morning, with growing layoff concerns and a tough job market, employees are feeling the pressure to shine a spotlight on their accomplishments. Experts say keeping your head down is no longer enough. Instead, loud workers actively promote their value so management see their hard work. But you don't have to constantly brag to get noticed.
18: Send a recap email to your boss every week or every month just so they know what's going on. You can highlight your accomplishments. What are some quantifiable results? How do they impact you, the team, the company, the organization as a whole?
2: The trend.
1: The key is making sure your work gets noticed without stepping on your coworkers to get ahead. Can I just say, you know, Mika Brzezinski, the journalist on Morning Joe, she wrote a book for women, and her biggest advice is this. She says that you don't notice how often men do it. That it's just normal to talk about what they've accomplished.
2: I do notice that this does work, though.
1: Yeah.
2: That there's, you know, we know people who just like talk really loud or like scream in the newsroom like their accomplishments, and then they just get promoted.
1: Who is that? All right, let's switch things up. He's doing too much. It's too early. Okay, some people are trying to turn back the clock on their communication.
2: There is a growing number of young people ditching their smartphones and instead turning to flip phones as a way to gain more authentic interactions. Alexandria Hoff has a story.
21: It can be like spotting a ghost, seeing a person immersed in a book, crossword puzzle, or knitting. Activities now relics of an era before staring at a screen became the default.
22: People on the street come up to me and ask me, like, what is in your hand?
21: Michaela DiDonato doesn't aimlessly scroll anymore because she has a flip phone.
22: And try flipping it open, you know, feel the power of...
21: The first mass market flip phone was introduced to the world by Motorola in 1996, the same year Fox News made its debut. In the 30 years since then, the way Americans communicate has transformed. But as a dizzying degree of constant contact becomes the norm, there are young people trying to turn back the clock.
23: When you have, you know, so many things can happen easily, they sort of lose their meaning.
21: Like Michaela, Kunal Dugal was provided his flip phone last year through Dumco, a DC-based company born out of local month-offline challenges. The dumb phones can send basic text messages, but communication requires more effort than some friends are used to.
23: Now that they don't have that access to me, our friendships have diminished. I still don't see that as like a negative. I just see that as clarity.
22: It's just harder to communicate on a flip phone.
21: And that's not a bad thing for Kendall Allridge either. She wrapped up her first month offline challenge and says the experience enhanced the solid connections in her life while freeing up time and mental space. Ultimately, she predicts reuniting with her smartphone, but dumbing down some of the features.
22: I don't think it's realistic to think that we're ever going to go back to a world where people aren't reliant on these technologies.
1: The phone's dumb code provides do have certain added features, including access to maps, WhatsApp, and the ability to sync contacts from your existing smartphone. Small things to make going offline in 2026 as practical as it can be. In Washington, Alexandria Hoff, Fox News.
2: It's spooky season at the box office. The new horror film, Other Mommy, opening in first place with $27.5 million.
0: Can I go into your heart? Trying to trick me. Bella, it's me.
1: The heavily promoted thriller easily beat out last weekend's champ, Verity, despite awful reviews, including a D-plus cinema score. Verity placed second at the box office with $11.5 million. Meantime, The Social Reckoning came in fifth place with $5.5 million.
3: Now Digger here got us into this mess, and Digger's gonna dig us out.
2: The Tom Cruise dark comedy Digger is shaping up to be one of the biggest box office flops in history. After dropping 60% in its second weekend, the industry is projecting Warner Brothers could lose roughly $245 million on this costly film.
1: It reminds me of like the Nutty Professor, mm-hmm. but like not fun.
2: Mm. Some of the reviews are good.
1: Are good,
2: it's
1: right?
2: A very cerebral.
1: But I just imagine it's going to be a tough sell mm-hmm. at this point. That's what I
2: people thought. People want Avengers. They want horror. You know what I mean?
1: But also people want Tom Cruise. So I think they're I don't know. The 6 o'clock hour starts after the break.
2: Go to the newsroom.
1: Okay.
2: And start talking really loud.
1: Okay.
2: Like just and start saying all the great things you did.
1: Okay.
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31: A candidate for governor is responding to reports of a massive ICE operation in California.
32: Reports have surfaced online about the op across California. It's said to have started in San Diego, but people on social media are reporting seeing ICE agents all over the state. Javier Becerra says this is President Trump's way of altering the results of the upcoming election.
33: This isn't about public safety.
32: He then took a page out of Governor Newsom's playbook.
33: Donald Trump is trying to rig this election.
7: by intimidating California voters.
32: ICE says for security reasons, they don't discuss law enforcement operations. I'm Jason Campadonia.
31: Long Beach is lifting most evacuation orders after floodwaters started receding along parts of the shoreline following this past weekend's brush with the remains of Tropical Storm Rachel. Tammy Trujillo has the latest.
8: Those evacuations covered big chunks of the Long Beach Peninsula, Naples Island, and Treasure Island. Only small parts of Seaside Walk remain shut down. Some coastal flooding is still possible during high tides, but the danger to property and people is down significantly. At least 8 buildings are now red tagged. Officials say they deployed some 17,000 sandbags over the past few days.
31: Dangerous online behavior by its AI models is leading Anthropic to cut off some internet access. TechCrunch reports Anthropic is cutting off live internet access to its internal evaluations until it can straighten out the rogue AI agents. Researchers are alarmed because that means those AI models cannot be evaluated before they're released. And you can now slap a picture of Route 66 on your next letter or bill payment. Jennifer Kuiper explains.
11: As Route 66 turns 100 years old next month, the U.S. Postal Service is marking the milestone with stamps featuring photographs by David Schwartz and art direction by Greg Breeding. The images feature landmarks in each of the 8 states through which the highway passes.
31: The Pasadena, California Post Office is also offering a special commemorative Route 66 postmark for 30 days after the event. That's the latest. I'm John Fink.
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15: Traveling to South LA on the 110 South before Gage, a truck and bus accident. Right lane's blocked and CHP's running a break. Heading to Highland Park on the 110 South before York. A two-vehicle collision, right lane's blocked, and the crash is in a dark area. Over in Pasadena on the 134 East, the connector to the 210 East is blocked for a two-vehicle crash. Garden Grove on the 22 West after Brookhurst, look out for a two-vehicle collision over on the right shoulder.
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1: 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I'm Tiffany Meyer.
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2: Ah, you gotta love the traffic today. I'm so happy the Europeans came and took all, kicked all the Native Americans off their land. Because the traffic is fantastic today. We should do the next Monday, we should have off for us taking the president of Argentina. And then, like, the first Monday in November, maybe when England went down, let the Boers know what time it was. Jake, that's a day off. Just. Lots of those.
4: Wow. You're militant, but I can't tell in what direction. Rebel without a cause.
2: Live from Studio C.
4: C, senior.
2: A dimly lit room with something or other. And we're here. We are working on Columbus Day.
4: Sticking yes,
2: our,
4: we are.
2: We're saying, take that. Who are we against here?
4: So Queen Isabella, bitch.
2: And today we're toiling under the title of the show.
4: Trump and Putin sitting in a tree, T-R-A-D-I-N-G. Or if you prefer, unrest in Middle East celebrates its 5,000th birthday.
2: Quickly back to Columbus Day while I brought it up. I got one kid in high school who has the day off because their school celebrates it as Indigenous Peoples Day. And yes. That has to be, you can't go to school on Indigenous Peoples Day or you don't respect the Indigenous peoples.
4: You might as well build a Walmart on their burial grounds.
2: And
4: right?
2: Then my other kid's in a different school where they call it Columbus Day, but they're in school, which I feel like when we were kids, we went to school on Columbus Day, didn't we?
4: I don't think so.
2: I feel like I remember always being in school on Columbus Day and talking about it, but I could.
4: Yeah, it depends on the state of the teachers' unions at the time. I think that's the driving force these days in school.
2: Absolutely, but in California, it's officially it's a government holiday, but it's Indigenous People Day. I don't know how many places around the country are like that.
4: Pretty good handful, last I heard, but I couldn't tell you the number.
2: All right, it was dumb before, and it's dumb now. It's all dumb.
4: Correct. So much dumbness.
2: All just yes. Dumb.
4: Yes.
2: More on that later, I guess. So your first title there was about the whole, we're buying oil from Russia now?
4: Yes, indeed. We've exempted Russia from the very sanctions that were just signed into being, the great Lindsey Graham project that we've talked about in the past. Trump has exempted Russia so that we can buy barrels of diesel, theoretically to drop the price before the midterms. Desperate plea to get that across the line. But Russia doesn't sell enough oil to really move the needle much at all.
2: Even if it did. Even if it dropped at a dollar in a week. It's unconscionable.
4: Oh, it's horrific.
2: It's unconscionable.
4: We are financing now and continuing Putin's war effort against Ukraine. Yeah.
2: Right.
4: Correct.
2: Right. And Trump blaming Zelensky all weekend long for the price of oil.
4: Right.
2: Because Zelensky keeps attacking Russia's oil. You know why Zelensky keeps attacking Russia's oil? Because Russia attacked them. And if they don't win the war, they're all going to die or be enslaved. That's what they're doing is they're trying to win the war.
4: Well, it's worse than that because Russia is helping Iran with targeting information, which means they're also helping the Houthis with targeting information so that they can strike at the Saudis and other oil facilities in the Middle East, which are jacking up the price. But we're not hearing the president griping about that. No, we just hear bitching about Zelensky. All right.
2: So if you weren't following the story over the weekend, Trump announced on Truth Social that there was a deal between Russia and Ukraine for a halt in attacking each other's energy infrastructure. We have reached a deal both sides have agreed, to which Zelensky said, what? I haven't heard about this at all. If it's true, sure.
4: Russia responded by bombing oil facilities.
2: And Russia responded by bombing energy facilities all weekend long, including like an hour ago.
4: Yes.
2: Paying no attention to whatsoever. So I don't
4: when know. They weren't bombing bus stations and apartment buildings.
2: Man, I saw the video of that bus that got hit and all the dead bodies laying around and everything like that. Pretty horrific. And Zelensky got lectured over the weekend and Trump said they need to get a new president because he's standing in the way of world peace. Zelensky is. Not Putin. Zelensky is.
4: Right. Right.
2: I don't even know what to do with that story.
4: Stop getting invaded. You're ruining everything. Yeah, no, I'm horrified by it. Horrified. Well, anyway, baseball playoffs are going on. Very exciting.
2: So then Saudi Arabia's airport got bombed pretty hard.
4: I tried, yes.
2: And I don't know if you saw the videos of that. Saudi Arabia, Riyadh is a big city. Looks like any big city in America. I mean, it's just, you know, it's a modern city. It was a modern airport. Video from inside the airport could have been, you know, Cleveland Airport or Burbank or wherever. And then all of a sudden, bombs hit. People are scurrying. Bodies laying around. Mm-hmm. And I assume Saudi Arabia is not going to put up with that.
4: No, but they have a limited recourse. I mean, they fought the hell out of the Houthis there for a while back in, I don't know, 7-8 years ago. Bloody, terrible, famine, et cetera. They could go back to that, but it was pretty costly for MSB because he's trying to turn his country into a modern economy, trade, tourism, et cetera. And this is a miserable setback for him. And the Houthis, Jack, it's worth mentioning, are driven by Islamist fundamentalism. Not like you can cut a deal with them unless it's to give them a big old chunk of a caliphate and they'll, like Hamas, pretend to be content until the moment they can attack again.
2: Okay. Just want to get those out there because those are some really big stories that could lead to who knows what this week.
4: I would never advocate any action by this great country of ours, Jack, that would result in mass death. Never. It's unconscionable indeed. On the other hand, you remember back when in the midst of the 9/11, post-9/11 fervor and frenzy and the war in Iraq and various folks were advocating, how about we just nuke the whole region and turn it into a parking lot? I understand their frustrations. I'll just say that. But I tell you what, if I live for another 5,000 years and I'm reading the same headlines, I will tip my cap to those people and say maybe they had a point. But again, the loss of life would be terrible.
2: Katie, this is your son's first Columbus Day. It's very exciting.
5: It is. And he's 5 months old today.
2: Yeah. Hmm. You have him dressed as an Indian being told to get off his land or little European explorer?
5: No, he's dressed as the Indian.
2: Get out of here.
5: Yeah.
2: What?
4: Covered him up with a little smallpox-infested blanket.
2: This is ours now. Get!
5: You know it. You should see him. He's running wild.
2: Oh, my God. Hey. Oh, jeez.
4: Well, it's very similar in that he discovered your house when you brought him home from the hospital, and now he runs the place. Am I wrong?
5: You're bringing it all the way back around.
4: There you go.
2: Uh-huh. Is it a company holiday, Hanson? Are we working on a company holiday? You don't know? I don't know either. Hmm. It might be. And do we call it Columbus Day, or do we call it Indigenous People's Day?
4: There aren't enough employees left to tell. Oh!
2: I don't know.
4: I don't know. Who cares?
2: And then
4: the whole thing is so silly.
2: What is the theory behind Indigenous Peoples Day?
4: Well, that Columbus was a genocidal colonial settler monster who displaced the people and brought on the great European Holocaust of the New World, blah, blah, blah. And so you can't possibly celebrate him.
2: Well, I get that. I get how we got here.
4: Well, right. But then you've got to do the opposite as a... You know, a third worlder, a up with the native peoples type. You got to say, you know what? Let's do the opposite. Let's celebrate the people he displaced. That's simple as that.
2: Yeah, I understand. That's how we got here. But what do you do? Like, do you have a parade or a speech or I don't know.
4: Yeah. Eat a little maize. I don't know. Do a land acknowledgement. Talk about buffalo, how they used every part. I don't know.
2: And then, as always, are we celebrating the people that were here in, I don't know, when it became a state or when the United States became a country or when Columbus landed or the people that were here 100 years before that? They were displaced by different people.
4: Oh, No. It's just the people that the white people displaced. The people before that can go to hell, killing the hell out of each other for thousands of years. You know, it's irrelevant.
2: Tens of thousands of years.
4: Yeah, that's irrelevant to getting Marxism going. They need the narrative of victimhood and oppression. That's all they want. That's all this is. Any of this, that's all it's about.
2: This land has changed hands. We don't know how many times because there are no written records, but it would have to be hundreds of times.
4: Oh, yeah. Yeah.
2: Over
4: you take
2: years.
4: An individual 10-acre parcel? Sure. Dozens, hundreds, who knows? Great deal of blood.
2: Enslavement.
4: Yeah. Oh, enslavement, please. Even the slaves had slaves. I mean, sure, yeah, but you've got to pretend otherwise to push the narrative that the current thing is evil and must be overthrown.
2: On the other hand,
4: all of this is.
2: I got to admit, as a little kid, I was taught about Columbus Day. Like, Columbus got here, and either the country was empty or there were like five Indians, and they were happy to see people come take the land here. And
4: well, they were cool. Lonely, sure. Yeah.
2: Cool. And you start farming our land. Well, I'd love that.
4: Wow, you have totally different customs, totally different language. Your culture's enormously different. Heck, even your immune system's different. Come on in. Only a fool would say that. Oh!
2: Like, there's even pictures in my school books of the Indians, like, standing on the beach waving, like, big smiles on their face, like, hey!
4: What happens? Sure.
2: Fantastic. It's all just, happy, happy, joy, joy. This is good for everyone. I don't know. I don't know why we did that either. Now we're going the other direction too far.
4: Well, they had to have pictures, right? It's history books for kids. And so, you know, and the pictures were friendly. They were child friendly. There were greetings. There were waves. There were, hey, look at those boats out there. Hey, I wonder if they're coming ashore. Oh, this will be exciting. Sure.
2: Oh, this will be exciting. Let's start the show officially. We got to get to headlines and stuff. I do have a question about European exploration. We'll get to it later. I'm Jack Armstrong. He's Joe Getty on this. It is Monday, October 12th, known as Columbus Day or Indigenous People Day, the year 2026. We're Armstrong and Getty, and we approve of this program.
4: Many years ago, I saw a political cartoon of the Indians waving to the boats, and one of the Indians says to the other one, I guess we'll welcome them, but I have reservations.
2: Hey!
4: Oh, I get it. I get it. Oh, no. Oh, golly. All right, here's the beginning of the show, officially according to FCC rules and regs. Here we go, at Mark.
6: Monday is Indigenous Peoples Day and Columbus Day, which is like if Easter was also National Nails Day.
4: Oh.
2: Too much.
4: Too much. Definitely too much. Harsh.
2: Katie, how does headlines look? Give it a grade, A to F.
5: We're going to go a solid A minus.
2: Oh, cool. Wow. Yeah.
4: Oh, nice. Yeah.
2: Excellent. Of course, with grade inflation, it might be a C. It's hard to say.
5: Everybody passes.
2: Exactly. But we'll get to headlines and more deep dives into the news coming up. Stay here.
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2: Get into this story later about there's a book out about this. We think we talked about it already, but anyway, we're getting dumber. We are getting dumber, mostly because of staring at our phones, but there's all kinds of stats around how we're getting dumber, and it's interesting.
4: Better read that book quick while I can still comprehend it.
2: Right.
4: Hey, let's figure out who's reporting what. It's the lead story with Katie Green. Katie, hit it.
24: All right, top of the Alphabet Network's Iran. At least 20 killed in week of attacks on Saudi airports. That's coming from ABC. Fox Houthis threaten Saudi Arabia's airspace after airport attack. And we also have Saudi airport struck again a day after deadly attack in deadliest day.
2: This could go any direction and turn into anything.
4: Yeah, I've got that scholarly piece, which I've read and comprehended most of, about how the Middle East is going to change shape fundamentally. It's all the old alliances are gone, the old assumptions are gone, and where it ends, nobody knows. Oh, goody.
24: From Axios. Trump bears down on Zelensky as Russia keeps up attacks on Ukraine.
2: Yeah, including very recently, I was just looking at some of the news, and Zelensky made the announcement, hey, Russia's still striking our energy facilities, just letting you know.
4: And look, if you have a pushback on this, weigh in, mailbag@armstrongandgetty.com. But Trump is saying, hey, you've got to let yourself be defeated, so gas prices come down a little bit in time for the midterms.
24: CBS News. Secret Service's deputy head said drone swarms are a, quote, huge problem that the agency has not solved yet.
2: Yeah, there was a lead story on 60 Minutes last night. We'll have to talk about that later. Pretty darned interesting.
24: From the Wall Street Journal. The welfare state is crushing Britain.
4: Yeah, I'm all over that one. A couple of related stories. It is the world's most predictable disaster, and it happens everywhere they implement the system that the left in America is demanding we implement here.
2: It's math.
4: Yeah, it's math.
24: From the Washington Post, substitute teacher fired over OnlyFans account says business is booming.
2: This always happens.
4: Yeah.
2: They've figured it out. Hot women who are willing to do this have figured out if they get fired as a stewardess or a teacher or whatever for their OnlyFans account, it gets the news and attention and they make more money.
24: Mm-hmm.
4: New York Post will run some softcore shots of them and... Yeah, and they'll make even more money having already decided to move on in their lives.
2: And
4: yeah.
2: You dudes that apparently have unlimited time and desire for looking at naked chicks online, we'll check that out.
4: Well, for me, it's a civil liberties issue. That's why I read those articles. It's unfair that these poor women are fired just for expressing themselves nakedly.
24: Speaking of the New York Post, whizzing college professor pees on student's backpack, found to be campus mystery cereal sprinkler.
2: Wow.
4: Okay. Yeah, this guy's thing was he would pee on a student's backpack.
2: Well, that's not weird.
24: You know, looking at his picture, he looks like he would
2: looks
24: pee
2: like
24: on
2: the
24: backpacks.
2: Kind of guy would randomly secretly
4: like
2: pee on backpacks.
4: Yeah. Backpack beer. Yep, all day long. Oh, my God. Sick.
24: Study finds adults with ADHD struggle more to stop watching short videos.
2: Huh. I didn't think about that one. That's interesting.
4: Mm.
24: And finally, the Babylon Bee. Pentagon confirms Hassan execution to be hosted by Ryan Seacrest.
2: The thing I need to fully internalize about looking at reels on YouTube or you know wherever I'm looking at short videos is they are good. But there's endless good ones. I'll get one and I'll think, well, this is really good. This is something I'm really going to enjoy. This is entertainment I like.
4: Mm-hmm.
2: Yeah, but there's 8 million of those. It's not wasting my time on stuff that's not entertaining. It is entertaining. It's really good.
4: But it's like eating till you vomit at a buffet that has really good food. Science needs to invent the video vomit reflex where you've taken
2: in
4: too much.
2: Right.
4: Yes.
23: Armstrong and Getty.
2: Hey, Jack Armstrong and Joe Getty here for our friends at Blue Collar Dollar. 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
5: KABC. Two kids are dead and a man is wounded after he allegedly shot his children in Los Angeles. It happened yesterday afternoon in the Pico Union area. The Los Angeles Police Department says the man is in custody and he's being treated for a self-inflicted gunshot wound. Investigators believe the man killed his 4-year-old son and his 10-year-old daughter. They think the crimes may have been filmed by a camera on a Metro bus. Firefighters are getting the upper hand on a wildfire that caused evacuations in Tuolumne County. The Lynx fire broke out Sunday at a mobile home park in Jamestown and quickly spread, forcing residents to flee their homes. And California Volunteers, a state agency in charge of AmeriCorps and other volunteer programs, did not properly oversee 7 organizations that got federal grant money. A watchdog report found poor record-keeping and weak controls, making it hard to see how the money was spent and increasing the risk of fraud. One group mishandled $11 million, and another could not explain a $312,000 bill. That's the latest. I'm John Fink.
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7: Universal City on the 101 North before Vineland, a two-vehicle collision. Two right lanes are blocked and traffic's fully stopped from Universal Studios Boulevard. Heading to downtown LA on the 110 North after the 10, a solo crash. Carpool and left lanes are blocked and traffic stop and go from Vernon. And in South LA on the 105 West after the 110, a hit and run. Right lanes blocked and traffic slowing down from Central. And in Long Beach on the 405 South at the 710, an accident.

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1: The two oldest men alive, who turned 114 and 113 years old, share the exact same birthday, and they shared a little high five, killing them both.
2: My son and I laughed hard at that. I don't know if that makes us bad people.
3: Yes.
4: Shocking joke. I laughed out of shock and horror.
2: Yes, exactly. We talked about this book a while back. This guy named James Marriott, he wrote a book called The New Dark Ages, The Death of Reading and the Dawn of the Post-Literate Society. And we talked a little bit about that when the book came out a while back. It's interesting, and some of the stats around it are horrifying, and those of us who still read long form, we're a dying breed. Nobody's going to be doing that in the future, and I don't know if they'll stop printing all those books, and bookstores will go away, except for self-help books and quickie political books. Those are the only things that sell. Like really shallow, quickie political books and some sort of self-help or diet books. Those are the only things that currently sell, which ain't good. But here are some of the stats around this, broken down in this opinion piece by the author in the Washington Post. Because it's expanding. It's not just reading. It's movies. It's TV. It's all kinds of different things. In a world of constant distraction, script writers can no longer rely on audiences to pay attention. Executives at Netflix have reportedly demanded simpler scripts in which characters repeatedly announce what they're doing so that scrolling viewers can keep track of what's going on.
4: Oh, my.
2: I know.
4: Wow.
2: That is
4: such a gentle yet devastating description.
2: We've talked about, like, your daughter, my son does this, where they have their phones open while they're watching TV. So Netflix has picked up on that. People are doing the two-screen experience. So our characters have to repeatedly reset what they're doing.
5: Are you ready to go in and rob the bank to get money to finance our guerrilla group now?
2: Right.
5: Yes, I'm ready, El Comandante, and to help you avenge your father who was killed earlier.
2: Right.
4: Yeah. Oh, boy.
2: Right. According to Matt Damon,
4: at least every husband on earth will probably not have to answer the "why is he doing that" question.
2: Oh my
4: I

0: know. That's what we're supposed to find out.
1: I used to ask that as a kid. My dad would get so upset with that. How about we watch and find out?
0: Wondering is part of the entertainment. Never mind.
1: According to actor Matt Damon, filmmakers are told it wouldn't be terrible if you reiterated the plot 3 or 4 times in the dialogue because people are on their phones while they're watching.
0: Oh, no.
1: The result is the inverse of the traditional creative writing advice of show, don't tell. It is hard to sustain interiority or nuance in a film in which every action must be clearly signposted. Oh, my God. I mean, that's the opposite of what, like, really great literature or writing has always done. It's always, like, unfolded and it dawns on you, you know, maybe several hours in or maybe even after you read the book or watched the movie.
0: Oh, my God. You can see she's turning away from him because she still loves her husband who died in the war. Oh, God. Right. It's heavy. It's powerful. I must turn away from you now, for I still love my husband who, as you may recall, died in the war, as I explained in an earlier scene. Well, if it must be that way.
1: Maybe have the dead husband step into the scene. Remember me? Earlier in the movie?
0: I was in a flashback. In fact, you'd have to pan to the picture on her, you know, dresser. Oh, right, the dead husband, yeah, with the beard, right, okay, yeah. Yeah, oh, Lord.
1: The fact that Netflix was actually telling people that the characters have to restate what they're doing, it's just, oh, my God. The same relentless pressures towards simplification are at work in almost every creative industry. A 2024 statistical analysis of more than 350,000 songs between 1970 and the 2020s found that lyrics are becoming simpler, more repetitive, and less rich in their vocabulary. Shorter words. Another study suggests that melodies are becoming less complex, too. We're just getting dumber all the way around. Equally striking is what is happening in the publishing industry. Books are getting simpler and easier to read. An economist analysis of New York Times best-selling books from the 1930s till now, so basically the last 100 years, found that sentences in popular books have been contracted by almost a third since the 1930s. Long sentences are not easy to grapple with in an age when, according to one estimate, the average American checks his or her smartphone 186 times per day. That's the average.
0: Wow.
1: The audiences for serious nonfiction and literary fiction have declined steeply. Sales of books about economics, current affairs, and politics also fallen off. What I said was, really simple, short politics. We're for you if you're a liberal sort of books, or we're for you if you like Trump headlines with really nothing on the inside. And then, like, diets. That's pretty much the only thing. Got a couple more examples of that we can tell you about after this.
0: Frankly, my dear, I don't give a damn because of the many times you've manipulated me and how our relationship seems to be serving you and not me as much as outlined in the earlier incident. You remember when the rebel army was going by and you, yes. So anyway, I don't give a damn for no reasons. You may or may not recall. Well, Rhett Butler should have had SimpliSafe to protect the old plant. I don't know. I just had to have some sort of transition. Love SimpliSafe. So technologically advanced. So cool that they earn your business every single day. There's no long-term contracts.
1: Yeah, I love this. 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What are they doing while I'm home or while I'm gone? And now with all the cameras and the sensors and everything like that, that can be watched and that information can be transmitted to live people that are watching this to stop the bad guys before they actually get into your home, which is really cool.
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1: So us getting dumber and having shorter attention spans is partly to explain why studios are making so many remakes and franchises and extended universes. Before the turn of the millennium, only about 25% of top grossing films were spinoffs or sequels, and now it's 75%. 75% of movies are spinoffs or sequels because it's just the idea of a new story is just too much for me. I need the story. I already know the characters and maybe a slight tweak of what's going on.
0: Right, right. Right.
1: Back catalog songs now make up more than 70% of the music market. Stuff from the olden times, driven by young consumers who increasingly listen to the familiar music of their parents and grandparents, as opposed to new stuff for whatever reason.
0: Mm-hmm.
1: I guess, again, because it's something you've heard before.
0: Right, right. Well, that reminds me, you want to hear a charming story?
1: Mm-hmm.
0: So I'm playing golf with a fellow yesterday, and his wife's dad was an attorney, and he was a young attorney. He's working in Detroit for one of your big law firms, Bill and Kill, they call it, where you just work in enormous long hours, and you're busting your ass, and you don't see your young family and stuff like that. And one of his neighbors came up to him and said, Dave, it's not his name, but Dave, you're an attorney. I need you to do me a favor. I need you to go to New York and negotiate a contract for me. And Dave's like, dude, I can't take any time off. I'm too busy. I'd love to help you. Why me? I've never done that. And his buddy says, well, we're friends. I know I can trust you. You're smart. I'll bet you can do it. But I need you to do it tomorrow. And Dave's like, now there's no, I can't get tomorrow off. So he thinks about it. He sleeps on it. He wakes up in the morning. He quits his job, his big job, and goes to New York for his buddy to negotiate the contract. Buddy Bob Seger. And he worked with him for 50 years.
1: Wow.
0: Yeah. Isn't that crazy?
1: Yeah.
0: Yeah. And for what it's worth, speaking of old-timey music, Bob is every bit the decent Midwestern everyman regular guy that he comes off as. I thought that story was amazing. Guy saw crossroads in his life and thought, I'm going to give it a chance. Huh. Story could have ended, you know. And that guy's name? Albert McGinney. He was dropped from the label 3 weeks later.
1: Right.
0: Yes.
1: Right. Biggest mistake of his life. And that's the point of
0: his
1: story.
0: Dave ended up on the streets, divorced, yes.
1: And that's the point of his story. Don't quit your job on a whim. That's the point.
0: That's not my point.
1: Oh,
0: my point is, you don't know how it's going to go. Nobody does.
1: Anyway, to the point of this book and the stats are just laid out, if it seems like they're doing that in movies and TV shows and books and everything now, they are. And they know what they're doing, and it's because of this, holding my phone in my hand, which has pretty much ruined the world, I think.
0: Yeah. Yeah, I think so. Yeah, definitely. Two points. Number one, this trend is going to make people much more easily manipulated politically than they already are.
1: Of course.
0: I mean, the simplest of narratives will sway their thinking.
1: Without a doubt.
0: Number two.
2: Luke, you know how your father kind of disappeared and he was a Jedi, but people don't talk about him much. And how Leia, you like feel a kinship with her, but not a sexual attraction. And, you know, all of that. So anyway, all of that I want to remind you of to bring you to this thought. I am your father.
1: Right. The very famous ending of Planet of the Apes. You know what this is? This is the head of the Statue of Liberty.
0: So meaning?
1: The only way that could be is if this is actually Earth and we're just in the future, you see.
0: And in the future, apes are in charge.
1: On our own planet. Is the way.
0: So
1: you still not getting it? I can't believe, boy, the artists of the world, like Matt Damon or whatever, when they're told, we need you to have your character reiterate their purpose every three or four times per movie. It's got to be so painful. Oh, that's so dang funny, but not surprising to me.
0: I've learned to communicate paragraphs with a glance, and you want me to say, I'm leaving you because, right.
1: Right. Yeah, over and over again.
0: Right.
1: Well, I'm leaving now because of, you know, the argument we had earlier. That whole thing about your mom?
0: Outside by the car? That one.
1: Okay, we got mailbag on the way. Next, stay here.
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1: By the way, mentioned last week, the Nobel Prize for Literature was given out to this poet from Canada, Anne Carson. I got into reading some of her stuff over the weekend. Wow, she fantastic. So if you like that sort of thing, you might want to check it out.
2: Well, that's funny. That should come out. We'll explain in a moment with our with mailbag. Here's your freedom-loving quote of the day. That just reset. Dang it. Let's see. How about this? Steve Maraboli from Life, the Truth, and Being Free. The purpose of fear is to raise your awareness, not to stop your progress. I like that. I like that. So that my young lawyer friend and Bob Seger, he had a little bit of fear, but he was, you can't be stopped by it. Mm. Purpose of fear is to raise your awareness, not to stop your progress. Yeah, that's a good thought. Mailbag. Hi. 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So Jeff came across an example of the Nobel Prize winning poet for 2026, comparing it to the winner from 1907. In 1907, God of our fathers, known of old, Lord of our far-flung battle line, beneath whose awful hand we hold dominion over palm and pine. Lord God of hosts, be with us yet, lest we forget, lest we forget. And the modern winner? All kinds of pants went by. All kinds of pants went by. All kinds of pants went by. All kinds of pants went by. It repeats that like 30 times. Trousers, too. All kinds of pants went by. It repeats it like 25 more times. Yet the birches linger. Makes you stop and think.
1: Well, I can tell you I read some of her stuff for the weekend and thought it was absolutely magnificent.
2: Yeah, wow. Interesting. That was one of her off days, apparently, the pants one. Speaking of art, oh my gosh, Travis has made us so happy. There is a new documentary out on Hulu entitled Clown Panic, about the 2016 Clowns at the Edge of the Woods craze. Love that. We're working on getting the audio from the trailer.
1: Fantastic.
2: When children in a small South Carolina community reported seeing clowns hiding in the woods in 2016, few believed them. But as sightings spread across the country, panic escalates into school lockdowns, police investigations, and a nationwide media frenzy.
1: I remember when I was getting emails from the school about it.
2: Featuring chilling archive footage. How could there be chilling footage? Nothing happened. Chilling footage of what? Scared-looking soft heads? Unbelievable. Clown Panic examines the collision of fear, social media, and modern America at a moment of deep national anxiety. That, I believe, darkly funny, unsettling, and unexpectedly emotional, the film uncovers how a bizarre urban legend spiraled into a global moral panic that has echoes that resonate today. I'll bet that's really interesting. I've got to check whether I get Hulu at this point. I don't know. Who knows? Probably. I've probably been paying for it $7.99 a month for the last 68 months, having not watched an iota of the programming.
1: Probably, yes.
2: Let's see. Kevin, the Texas Marine, munching on crayons, thanking us for our billionaires are evil argument last week. And then our discussion, well, he kind of explains it. The thought that the real problem is the bottom 1% is one that I've held for many years. I don't have a dash cam to document the good drivers. I don't lock my doors and have a home defense firearm because of the honest people. Been seeing an increase in bums and junkies here lately. Don't California my Texas. I left California for a reason. Let's see. This is a political thought from D in Southeast Washington. Has a couple, but here's one of them. She quotes Dr. Michael Savage back in the day, a good friend of the Armstrong and Getty Show. We launched the mighty KNEW in San Francisco with him in 03, right?
1: Mm-hmm.
2: Yeah. Anyway, best wishes to the whole family. But he was talking about the pebble in the shoe theory, which was something Plato wrote about back in the day, that the average Roman did not care about the latest military victory by the legions. They cared about the pebble in their shoe, meaning the cost of bread, everyday goods, the day-to-day stuff. And that's how you win elections. Then D says, by the way, Jack describing the Internet as the evil net, that was me, Joe. is spot on. So, we've known for 20 plus years that if somebody singles out one of us,
1: always,
2: they always mean the other one.
1: And not half nobody the time, knows. Which you'd think statistically be true.
2: Right.
1: Always.
2: You know, it's the overwhelming majority, yeah. And then this from Russ in Portland. Do we have time? Yeah, we do. Portland housing prices. Local news stories regarding declining housing prices. According to the story, rent prices and even home purchase prices are declining in Portland. So much that people on waiting lists for public housing are now just renting regular apartments because they're cheaper. We mentioned this when the story came out. And what Russ says, what the story doesn't go into is why. Here's my hypothesis. No one wants to live there. People are lowering the asking price of their homes because they're on the market for years with no takers. Then they resort to just renting it out. But everyone with any substantial income already moved out, as I did. Why might that be? Could it be because, oh, I don't know, the lack of law enforcement leading to hobo junkies wandering the streets pantless, pushing a stolen shopping cart from a store that already closed and left town full of stolen car parts? I saw that Tuesday. Or maybe it's the open public masturbation, public defecation, derelict RVs lining the streets, half-naked people stumbling into traffic. Or all the major companies that left in the last few years, like Columbia Sportswear, Nike, Starbucks, REI, on and on. Empty office buildings being sold for pennies on the dollar of their previous worth. Downtown restaurants closing, because they have no customers. Reminds me of stories from Detroit I heard years ago where you could buy a house in downtown Detroit for a dollar.
1: I remember that.
2: So here's the lesson. If you want to lower the cost of housing, just stop enforcing the law and let your city become an asshole, and no one but street junkies and prostitutes will want to live there. Problem solved.
1: Eventually, yes.
2: That's true. Yeah. Yeah. Policies have consequences.
1: Speaking of policies, how about Trump's policy of funding Russia's war effort to try to get the price of diesel down a little bit before the election?
2: Ugh.
1: Man, even some of the Fox stalwarts hate it and have been very outspoken about how awful it is.
2: Interesting.
1: Very interesting. And a couple of Republican senators that came out on the talk shows yesterday. We'll get into that a little bit in hour two and lots of other stuff. You'll never miss a segment if you get the podcast Armstrong and Getty On Demand.
0: Armstrong and Getty.
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11: An investigation is continuing after officials say three people were found dead inside a Marin County home yesterday evening. Marin County Sheriff's Office Public Information Officer Miguel Almaguer says someone called 911 from the home in the community of Strawberry to report a shooting.
12: When our deputies arrived on scene just a few minutes later, the reporting party who made that 911 call was able to make their way outside of the home. We can tell you there is no threat to the surrounding neighborhood. There is no threat to the community.
11: Almaguer says deputies went inside and found three people dead inside. He says there is no threat to the surrounding neighborhood. The investigation was in the early stages overnight, with deputies waiting for a warrant to search the home. A California ICE agent is in custody after Fresno police say he assaulted an elderly man and his daughter. Lisa Taylor reports.
13: Police say a woman found 32-year-old David Gonzalez sleeping on her front lawn early Friday, and her 72-year-old father went outside to tell him to leave. Police say Gonzalez appeared intoxicated and attacked the man, then assaulted his daughter when she tried to intervene. Officers say the father then shot Gonzalez in self-defense. Gonzalez was taken to the hospital in serious condition and is in custody on suspicion of felony assault. The man who shot him has not been charged.
11: And a Los Angeles County Fire Department team is helping Panama after a major earthquake and serious aftershocks there Friday. Jim Forbes has more.
8: Captain Aaron Caton explained the mission.
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11: That's the latest. I'm John Fink.
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17: Traveling through Universal City on the 101 North before Vineland, a two-vehicle collision. Two right lanes are blocked and traffic stop and go from Barham Boulevard. Heading to downtown LA on the 110 North after the 10, a solo vehicle crash. Carpool and left lanes are blocked and traffic stop and go from 51st Street. And heading on over to Alhambra on the 10 West after Fremont. A stop vehicle in the middle lane and traffic slowing down all the way from Walnut Grove.
18: 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Also just added the Temptations coming to the Baltimore Saban Theater and the Oxnard Performing Arts Center and Stephen Bishop at the Saban. 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Warren Poncho Sanchez, E40 plus DJ Quick and Mac 10, Beth Hart with Rome, Todd Rundgren, Psychedelic Furs, John B and Kenny Lattimore, Louis the Singer, and more. 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
18: 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Also just added the Temptations coming to the Baltimore Saban Theater and the Oxnard Performing Arts Center and Stephen Bishop at the Saban. 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
4: Under your vision of Medicare for all, can people keep their health care plan if they like their health care plan?
5: Yes. That healthcare plan has to decide that they're going to continue to keep those people. And right now what's happening is these healthcare plans are getting so expensive that they're knocking people out. So that's a choice for those corporations to have to make.
6: I feel like I've heard that question and answer before.
7: It's oddly reminiscent of something. Yes, yes, yes. Here's a headline for you as we get into the broader topic of socialism and Great Britain and Islamism and all sorts of stuff. It all hangs together. But headline came out Friday. DeSantis, Ron of Florida, fraud crackdown drives nearly $1 billion spending plunge after they looked into who was billing for what in Medicare fraud. They found that company after company was billing for, like, more hours than there are in a day. Yeah, Joe from our company worked 37 hours Friday, and Jenny worked 31. She's a slacker. And, yeah. And they billed the government for zillions of dollars. And, you know, state after state, as they crack down on this stuff, find enormous, enormous fraud.
6: And there's no way a computer or a human can catch that? I mean, come on.
7: I know, it's amazing. You know, it's funny, I was reading that, and then this piece in the Wall Street Journal, the welfare state is crushing Britain. The soaring number of people on disability and sickness benefits is blowing up the country's welfare bill and imperiling its long-term financial stability, and we'll tell you how severely in a moment or two. But here's the reality that some people get and some don't. First track on The Clash's fabulous combat rock album, back in the day, love The Clash. Same album with Rock the Casbah and Should I Stay or Should I Go? But it's called Know Your Rights. And it's kind of a sarcastic expression of what your rights are supposed to be and how they are in the real world. And it's some good punk indignation. But one of them is you have the right to food money. If you don't mind a little investigation, humiliation. What Joe Strummer was talking about is the fact that, yeah, you got to fill out forms and you got to prove you need it to get the so-called food money. And, of course, that was seen as just an offensive thing to, you know, a young leftist punk musician in Britain in that time. But if there's one thing humanity has proved, it's that every single program that exists to help the downtrodden will be abused and defrauded by masses of people. I mean, it's like gravity. There's no escaping it. Everywhere it exists, there will be rampant fraud.
6: Well, there's an incentive on both sides is the problem. There's an incentive on the greedy, I'd like stuff for free side, obviously, and as always happened with human nature. And then there's an incentive on the more people we get signed up, the more we can claim there's a need for this and grow our department.
7: Right, right. And or our NGO or, you know, as I hammered for years and years, if you are dependent, you can't be independent. And if I am utterly dependent on the Democrats being in power for my daily bread, I'm going to vote for him every single time. You don't think that's occurred to the politicians? You think that's like an accidental after effect? Please, grow up. Who are you yelling at? I don't know. So let's get back to Britain. 7 million people, which is more than 10% of their population, now claim at least one or more sickness or disability benefit. Numbers are growing fastest among working age people who should be powering the country's economy. It surged more than 60% in 6 years.
6: Well, you know, that's funny what you brought up at the beginning of this, because I've always thought shame is the only thing that keeps these things in check. Cultural shame. And if you get rid of the idea of I don't want any handouts, I would never take a handout of any kind. Once you get rid of that stigma, these things completely fall apart.
7: Right, right. And it's turned the corner, as you've observed many times, from I don't take charity to everybody's doing it. I'd be a fool not to.
6: Well, at some point, that becomes reality. I've thought that myself.
7: So not including healthcare, the country will spend more than $100 billion this year on all types of welfare benefits for the sick and disabled, about a third more than defense spending in Britain. The tab has surged by a quarter in just 4 years and is on course to hit a giant new number. Many of the newer disability claims are for mental health issues like depression, anxiety, and ADHD, which can be harder for the government to verify than a physical disability.
6: Well, it's impossible to verify. You can't verify it if you want to with your own kid.
7: Right.
6: Let alone the government verifying it.
7: Sure, yeah. Between 2017 and 2025, disability claims for cancer doubled, which is difficult to explain, but benefits claims for all psychiatric issues surged fourfold. They quadrupled in 8 years.
6: See, I was speaking of old music that most people have never heard. I'm jamming Charlie Daniels on Friday in my truck on a beautiful day, listening to a long-haired country boy. I ain't asking nobody for nothing. If I can't get it on my own, which was and is a very proud rural redneck sort of vibe. I ain't asking nobody for nothing. That's not cool. Well, once it crosses over to almost everybody's getting something, at what point am I the idiot for not claiming that I've got ADHD or something like that and getting some of my own tax money back?
7: Right.
6: At some point it crosses over, doesn't it?
7: Yeah, and this actually crosses over into the hilarious at points. I mean, it's tragically hilarious, but one benefit created to help those with disabilities to be more mobile allows people to give up part of their welfare cash handout in return for a new car every 3 years.
6: What?
7: Wait a minute. Why would you need a new car every 3 years? How crappy are your cars in Britain?
6: I don't get a new car every 3 years.
7: Nor do I. And it's a new car.
6: Wow.
7: Anyway, it now accounts for around one of every seven new car sales in the UK.
6: Wow.
7: Among those who got new cars last year, 40 people whose primary medical condition was tennis elbow.
6: Oh, my God. Oh, my God.
7: 50 with wheat intolerance.
6: I just can't tolerate wheat. Can I have a car?
7: And 320 with dyslexia, according to government figures.
6: Can I have a rack or car? I can't tell which, but could you give me one? I have dyslexia.
7: And again, these numbers are all skyrocketing.
6: You're into full-on socialism at the point that people who claim tennis elbow with no way of verifying it get a car from the taxpayer. What?
7: Well, it's beyond socialism. It's into what the hell-ism. I mean,
6: oh,
7: I don't even
6: God.
7: Know what system that is.
6: God, can I get a couple of cars? Because I can't handle wheat and I've got tennis elbow.
7: I get tennis elbow in both arms, two-handed backhand, you know? Wow. Okay. More on this situation in a minute after a word from our friends at Incognite. I know. So they want to remind you that anytime you get a call from your bank where they know everything about you, your name, address, last four digits of your social security number, that is probably a scammer. 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
6: God, it makes it so difficult because sometimes it is your bank or insurance company that calls you, but there's just no way of nailing it down anymore. 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
7: 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So as the interest rates have gone up from the crazy artificially low levels of COVID and the government continues to grotesquely overspend here as well as there, the borrowing costs are higher and higher and higher. And so the government has raised taxes, binged on debt, etc. A slow but steady exodus of wealthy Brits are leaving for tax-friendly locales, including Dubai. They figure we're just getting soaked too much and it's
6: How
7: crazy.
6: Would you not? Back to the whole, I ain't asking nobody for nothing. If your neighbor is getting a new car because of their wheat intolerance, I mean, you either got to join them or leave. That's your
7: and then
6: only
7: once,
6: choice.
7: Once that becomes entrenched in society, what do you have? I'll tell you what you have. So in 2025, useless waste of skin UK Prime Minister Keir Starmer announced plans to tighten eligibility requirements for sickness and disability welfare because it was skyrocketing like it was, and people with tennis elbow were getting cars. The backlash was so sharp. Starmer and the government abandoned the cuts. And then investors who are freaked out that a government with a big majority couldn't push through those basic reforms. So they sold off British government bonds. The pound fell sharply and their Treasury Department, in effect, cried in Parliament and said, we've got to do something. This is terrible. They are drowning. They don't know what to do about it. And their people won't put up.
6: What
7: with
6: am
7: it.
6: I supposed to walk everywhere when I, with my upset stomach? I had a bowl of cereal this morning.
7: Right. My elbow's throbbing. You know, I didn't get to pivot into Islamism and how Britain, because partly of their fiscal woes, is now turning more and more to Middle Eastern sheikdoms, including the regrettable Qataris, for money. And how that's got them on the hook to Islamists. That's part of the reason Britain's in the straits it is with their giant Muslim immigration thing. They dare not anger some powerful people in the Muslim world because they're their sugar daddies. Oof! Our dad, England, is a drunken wreck on a park bench.
6: I think it's our mother country, isn't it?
7: It depends how you look at it. I don't know. Mother country? All right. You do this one then. Our mother is a bedraggled drunk on a park bench.
6: Wow. Bedraggled.
7: Yes. Humiliating.
6: I think it's humiliating that we're going to support Russia in the war against Ukraine. So do some of my favorite Fox announcers. Very unhappy with what Trump announced over the weekend. We can get into that a little bit later. Also, I had one of those situations over the weekend. I loved when this happens. When a clerk at a store insults you after you just bought something. I'm a big fan of that. Those stories.
7: I've
6: told them before. Got that and other stuff on the way. Stay here.
0: Armstrong and Getty.
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1: Grounds one throw into center field. Milwaukee takes the lead. Bottom of the order gets it done. Brewer ball right there. Sacrifice bunt. Base hit. 2-1.
2: Brewers beat Dodgers game one of who gets to go to the World Series in the National League. The Brewers were very excited to win. I saw somebody post last week when the Dodgers clinched that series so they could move to the NLCS.
3: Mm-hmm.
2: As was pointed out, they acted like it was a Tuesday win in June.
3: Mm.
2: And I wonder if that happens. You win too much. It's just like, yeah, whatever. I don't know. I have no idea. I don't know.
3: Yeah, you could argue, well, they're businesslike about it. They're, you know.
2: Could be.
3: Focused on the next one. I don't
2: Enthusiasm
3: know.
2: Is something, though. The Brewers are acting like they won the World Series last night, just won game one. So,
3: as a baseball purist, that means old guy, I really like the Brewers' style of play. The sacrifice bunt, the hit and run, small ball.
2: So, homecoming dance Saturday night, man, my son went and he needed some clothes. He wanted an outfit. And one thing he wanted was some new tennis shoes, which he needed anyway. So we were at the mall, and he gets some, picks out some high-top Jordans that he really, really liked. And we're at one of those, you know, many, many shoe stores they have at the mall that sell that sort of stuff. And guy goes and gets his size and wants to try them on. And he says, I got to lace them up first. And, okay, cool. So, you know, doing the lacing. And my son and I are sitting there talking for a really long time. And I thought, why is it taking him so long? And I look over and he's like barely gotten anywhere on it. And then he brings it. I thought, I said to Henry, I could have had five shoes laced by now. I don't know what he's doing. And eventually he brings over the shoe. And it's just like randomly the laces are going from hole to hole. He clearly had no idea how to lace up a pair of shoes working at a shoe store.
3: Wow, that seems like the basics.
2: Really seems like right there at the... And, you know, I hate to be critical. You know, Katie, whoever, tell me if I'm being overly critical, but I feel like it's the sort of thing that's kind of intuitive anyway. I don't feel like it's a heavy lift to figure it out. If you,
3: My mom taught me when I was about seven. But,
2: yeah,
3: you know,
2: yeah. Well. Or, you know, look at some of the other shoes in the store. You see how crisscrosses there every other hole? It's really...
4: Was there anything else specific about this employee? Did he seem drunk? Was there...
2: Anyway, so we were really struggling to, like, figure out how to get the shoe on and, like, tighten it up and have any sense of whether or not it fit right or not. But
3: it is a little bit like the guy at the Home Depot grabbing the wrong end of the hammer and saying, yeah, this one's got a nice feel to it.
2: Right.
3: With a head in his hand. You're
2: right.
3: Thinking, wait, what?
2: Right! It is simpler! You work at You work in a shoe store and you have not the slightest idea how to lace shoes. I just found that pretty dang funny. Anyway, so then we get up to the register and we're buying the shoes, and a young woman there says, we end up getting in a conversation about her age. She's actually 35, which kind of factors into the story. So, what are you doing? I'm buying these. He's going to homecoming dance tonight. And, his first one, he's a freshman in high school, and she said, you're in high school? You look 12. Which, of course, is an incredible insult to a young man.
4: Right.
2: As he's headed off to the dance, already uncomfortable about things. And I'm always just blown away.
3: Wow.
2: It's the opposite end of when they say, and I went ahead and gave you the dollar for the senior discount. Oh, thanks for announcing that I'm obviously so old, man, and it's really worth a dollar to have you announce to me, so I'll think about it all day long. It's like Shane Gillis was saying the other night on Saturday Night Live. Those insults that you think about all day long, or maybe for the rest of your life. Hey, well, you can tell when you get an insult. This is what Shane Gillis said the other night. You can tell when you get an insult. It's like, ooh, that landed. That's going to stick there for a while. And that is exactly right. It's like, I'm sure he had that on his mind at the dance. I look 12. Freaking fantastic.
3: Was that woman trying to express that high schoolers look young to her? Well, she's adult. I mean, that's just the long and short.
2: What's it say?
3: You're dealing with adult.
2: Well, the same. I've had the senior discount experience 10 times in my life. Hey, here's a tip. Ain't worth a dollar to me to have you announce to me that I'm obviously old. What are you doing? So, I don't know. I guess, is that where we are? Hiring, I guess? What, is unemployment so low? You're hiring people that can't lace up a shoe. I mean, what is your IQ, dude?
3: And yet he offered to. That's the interesting part.
2: Right.
4: What a weird trip to the shoe store.
2: I know.
3: Nice store.
2: We got good laughs out of it. Good walking out of the store. Oh, my God.
3: I bet the owner of that store would say to you, brother, I interviewed 50 people for each one of those positions.
2: That's what I wondered,
3: this is
2: actually
3: the cream of the crop, my man.
2: These are the ones that got the job.
3: Right.
2: The people I turned away are sitting on the couch eating paste, I guess. I don't know what
3: they're eating. A third of them applied pantless, okay? That's what I'm dealing with here.
2: Right. What Trump actually said about Ukraine and Russia and diesel and stuff over the weekend got a lot of people talking. It's our policy now, I guess.
3: And I read a great essay about why you don't teach the AI systems that they're cognizant. It's the worst thing we can do.
0: Armstrong and Getty.
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8: Authorities say a person died Sunday morning after reported drowning at a Los Angeles beach. Los Angeles firefighters responded to a report of a person in distress near the 6900 block of Pacific Avenue in Playa del Rey. The Los Angeles Fire Department said crews arrived at the scene Sunday morning after receiving a call initially reported as an ocean drowning. Fresno officials and community groups are responding to a surge in federal immigration arrests across the central San Joaquin Valley. Mayor Jerry Dyer said Saturday that enforcement activity targeting workers was disturbing and was creating fear in the community. Agricultural and labor groups also raised concerns about the effects on workers and local employers. Federal authorities have not released a complete regional arrest count. And Lake Tahoe ski resorts are getting even more optimistic as projections for a massive El Nino storm pattern keep growing. Part of the Pacific near the equator is now 86 degrees Fahrenheit. That area always warms up during an El Nino year, but this time it's setting a record. That's the latest. I'm John Fink.
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11: Downtown LA on the 110 North after the 10, a solo vehicle crash. Carpool and left lanes are blocked, and traffic stop and go from 51st Street. Heading to Monterey Park on the 10 West, the connector to the 710 South is blocked in the left lane for a stall, and traffic slowing down from Atlantic. Over in South LA on the 105 West after the 110, a hit-and-run accident in the right lane's blocked, and traffic slowing down all the way from Long Beach Boulevard.
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2: 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On those national holidays, is Planned Parenthood even open?
3: Grok says, California has some of the most expansive abortion access in the United States. You can pretty much get one anywhere but the airport.
2: Unless they want to convert one of those lactation lounges.
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4: I suggest they get a new leader who can make a deal, because he could have made many deals that for some reason he never does. And let me go a step further. If I were president, you wouldn't have ever had that war. That war would have never started. There was no reason that that war with Ukraine and Russia started. It started due to incompetence. Should have never started. You wouldn't have lost 30% of your country already. You've lost 30% of your country, and you've had over a million people killed. Between the two of them, over 2 million people killed. That's a war that should have never started. And I think it's time for Ukraine to get a new president.
5: Wrong and irrelevant, the 2 points he made.
6: I don't even know what to say about that. I find it appalling. So does Britt Hume, senior political analyst at Fox. So does Brian Kilmeade, host of Fox and Friends weekday mornings. Can get to some of their quotes coming up a little bit later. It's an interesting conversation on the right. I know some of you are so against the idea of us supporting Ukraine in any way, not our war, et cetera, et cetera. Or such a fan of everything Trump does that maybe you go along with this. The idea that, well, here's CBS Evening News with what Trump's going to start doing.
7: Trump turning to Russia with diesel prices pumped up by the Iran war. The president announcing a deal Friday to buy Russian fuel despite sanctions. 300,000 tons now, 500,000 more in November, a million more after that. He says it will lower prices.
6: We're going to buy oil for Russia, who's struggling financially because of their war. We're going to help bail them out so they can continue to kill Ukrainians as they're riding a bus to work or to school, which is something. Here's a Republican senator from North Carolina. That's about as red as you can get. Senator Tom Tillis on Meet the Press yesterday.
8: Look, this has deadly consequences. Giving Vladimir Putin any sense that we're going to put our foot on the brakes versus put on our foot on the accelerator to ending this war and ensuring peace in Europe. We've got to go back, and I do believe there's a legitimate case for saying the president's not following the law. We were very clear that we are that Russia is the aggressor. Russia is the one who can end this war by backing out of territory that they occupied. In fact, it should all go all the way back to Crimea, but at least the additional land that they've invaded over the past 3 years.
6: So Britt Hume of Fox retweeted Boris Johnson, former Prime Minister of Great Britain, saying it is sickening that the USA is now lifting sanctions on Russian fuel, and transparently ridiculous to blame Ukraine for the spike in diesel prices, gas prices around the world. Britt Hume said he's right with that retweet. Then he had Brian Kilmeade get into an argument on the weekend, Fox and Friends over the weekend, with one of the women sitting there on the couch with him, who was going all, Zelensky needs to leave. He's in the way for peace, y'all.

0: Oh, my.
1: And Brian Kilmeade was not having that, pushing back very hard on that idea.
0: You know, I've got to. Oh, do you have the Kilmeade quote? Or?
1: I do somewhere, but I can't find it. But okay. Go on.
0: I was just going to say, if you want to make the argument that this is, as you said, not our war, it's not worth the depleting of our munitions. We don't want to get involved in this sort of foreign conflict, et cetera. I disagree with you, but I disagree with you respectfully, and I am interested in your point of view and absolutely willing to weigh those arguments. If you say Zelensky's the obstacle to peace, you're just a moron. I mean, that's an idiotic point of view. Sorry. Unless you mean capitulation as peace. But that peace could have been won in every conflict in the history of mankind. We give up, you can have all of our stuff. If that's what you mean by peace, I suppose you have a point.
1: First of all, I don't ever see this on the left with anything, where on their big CNN show or wherever, where you have one of the Democrat panel members take the other side of an argument. They're all completely in unison all the time on everything, which
0: yeah.
1: I only see that happen on the right. Unless you can point examples to me, I just don't see that happening.
0: Well, independent thinking is one of our principles.
1: But I think this is just awful. It's not going to work either. I mean, it's awful even if it would work. Even if it would make diesel prices come down and you know, Trump would get what he wants before the election with that and everything. Like, but it's not going to work. So it's no. Extra awful. The idea that Ukraine shouldn't hit diesel refineries in Russia when it's fighting for its life, and Russia has been blasting their refineries and electric plants and everything, or school children at a hospital or whatever for the past 4 years, is nuts. And you're blaming Zelensky for this, and you tell them they need a new president. I can't hardly comment on that. It's so awful.
0: Dateline Kyiv. Ukrainian President Volodymyr Zelensky said Russian strikes had hit energy infrastructures across his country hours after President Trump declared an energy ceasefire between the warring sides. The Russian attacks, including on gas infrastructure, a power plant, and a substation, comes as the U.S. heaps pressure on Ukraine to stop striking Russian oil refineries, and after Trump moved to allow Russia to export diesel in a U.S. bid to drive down American prices at the pump. I'm mystified, I'm disgusted, I'm discouraged, it's just ridiculous.
1: So to what Republican Senator Tillis said, this may be illegal, remember when Lindsey Graham died, like the next day they passed what they called the Lindsey Graham Act. Nobody in the world is allowed to buy Russian oil, or we sanctioned the hell out of them, including some of our friends, and now we're buying Russian oil. Despite that, if Lindsey Graham were still alive, you know, he had a way of massaging Trump to try to stay close to him. I don't know if he'd have just come out and opposed him or if he'd have been in the mix of the conversation and maybe this would have never happened. I have no idea, but I wish Lindsey Graham were alive to deal with it.
0: Yeah, this will be seen, I think, as a disastrous maneuver. We have, as you hinted at, applied enormous pressure to allies and friends and frenemies from India to China to others. Don't buy Russian oil or we'll make it very, very painful for you. And then this, weeks later, it's terrible. It's a terrible, terrible look. It's a foreign policy disaster. Enough said, at least by me. Let's talk about cheerier fare, and that's your dog and its health. The wagging of the tail, the trotting after tennis balls, etc. The walks in nature as the leaves fall this fall. Every day you feed your dog is an opportunity to invest in their future health, and that's what Rough Greens is all about.
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1: I don't want to get sucked into making this all about Trump and his personality, which often happens, particularly on your Trump-hating networks. But I don't understand it as a U.S. policy. We passed a law just like weeks ago to not buy oil from Russia. Now we're buying oil from Russia? We're sanctioned the hell out of India, and who we want to be an ally for buying Russian oil.
0: Because it's that important.
1: But we're going to buy. Russia, who is, even if you don't care about Ukraine, they're supplying Iran, who we're at war with.
0: With oil and with targeting information to better kill our troops.
1: Yeah, so according to the Financial Times, Witkoff and Kushner threatened that we will cut off our targeting information we've been giving to Ukraine if they don't stop hitting diesel refineries in Russia. So we will not only give money to Russia and buy their diesel, we're going to cut off helping Ukraine if they don't stop doing what they got to do to keep from being taken over and enslaved. Unbelievable.
0: Yeah, I don't, you know, Russia's attacked Ukraine's oil and gas infrastructure 20 times in the last week, for instance.
1: Oh, yeah, we didn't even mention for a couple hours that Trump truthed out over the weekend, we have a deal. Russia and Ukraine have both agreed to a ceasefire, no more attacking each other's energy infrastructure, to which the Ukrainian representative sitting at the table with Kushner and Witkoff both were like, what? Caught them completely by surprise. So there is no deal that Ukraine agreed to. Zelensky had never heard of it in his life. So I don't know if Trump was just doing the salesman thing, the presumptive close, which I've been on the wrong end of a few times in my life, where they just announced, we have a deal. And you're like, what? I haven't agreed to anything.
0: Yeah, the Kremlin spokesperson said I really don't have any comments on that.
1: Well, and then they bombed energy infrastructure, as you pointed out. So yeah. So neither side had any idea what was going on, and neither side's going to stop. So what was that? That was Trump's version of don't. Feeling like the United States is so powerful, we can just, like, move things with words.
0: And if I'm, like, if I'm one of our many allies who is buying stuff from Russia, I don't appreciate that, but, and I see this, what's the reaction going to be in India? All right. It's probably enough said.
1: Yeah, but again, if you're thinking we're off the reservation, how about Britt Hume, the senior political analyzer of all this stuff on Fox? It's just
0: I don't live on a reservation, but I see your point. It's the criticism is highly widespread right now.
1: Mm-hmm.
0: Yeah. So one of the Cornell Seven is claiming that the girl sodomized him. He's also an Middle Eastern tied guy who says he hates America.
1: What?
0: So this has just gotten weird.
1: What?
0: It started weird. It's gotten weirder.
1: I didn't see that coming.
0: Oh, good Lord. Nobody did, including him. Plus, that's an unfortunate.
1: Was that
0: the,
1: a.
0: What?
1: All right.
0: Yeah. Anyway.
1: Because it was dark or he had his back turned?
0: I don't know. Probably both. Let's see. What else?
1: Woo!
0: What else should
1: Checking
0: we get
1: my oil.
0: To?
1: What's going on here?
0: Hello. What's good for the goose?
1: Oh, my God. Okay, yeah, we better regroup. Let's do that.
0: Yes,
1: we'll be right
0: please.
1: Back.
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17: The Pentagon announced that the execution of the Fort Hood shooter would be live streamed, which will be the first public execution in the U.S. since, I want to say, a couple weeks ago.
1: Yeah, so then they put up a picture of some ICE agents.
17: I ruined the fun.
1: Saturday Night Live's political stuff is just so over the top. I like sketch comedy, I like the other stuff, but the political stuff is just out of bounds. I can understand those of you who will not watch it. I just am such a fan of sketch comedy my whole life, I just roll my eyes at that to get to the next non-political thing.
0: Yeah.
1: Oh, it's annoying, though.
0: I would agree. So the Cornell 7 case, so-called, which was taking up so much of our mind share and everybody's last week, a couple of developments. Number one, more and more people are observing, including this Cornell student, Jared Lederman, who wrote a piece that a lot of people are taking notice of, that Cornell has like an unbelievably weirdly aggressive, hey, sex is great, all sorts of kinds of sex. And they incorporate it into, like, what the university is teaching the youngsters.
1: That's weird even without this story.
0: Well, right.
1: Like, why are you doing that?
0: Well, and if you're of an older generation, you're thinking, well, how to avoid STDs and, you know, how to use a condom and stuff like that. No. And we've mentioned some of this, but so going back to 2019, the university's official health authority co-authored a guide titled Sexual Pleasure Finding the Sweet Spot, which declared sex can make for a terrific study break, encouraged students to explore sexual fantasies and consider fetish gear. Exposure to pornography, Cornell assures us, is totally normal, and the guide directs students toward ethical porn and the Feminist Porn Awards. I'm not sure if it was Nellie Bowles or another person at the Free Press wrote talking about this, the feminist porn, whatever that is. I've never seen porn titled Stepsister Teaches Her New Bro That Human Rights Are Women's Rights and Women's Rights Are Human Rights. But to be fair, I wasn't looking too hard, which is really funny. It's available at the Sexual Health Resource Library. That same year, Cornell Health published Self-Exploration, which we've quoted before, which talks about, you know, how to have good sex and all. The school's guide to self-exploration is tame compared to the sexual inventory stock list, a copy of which can be found on Cornell Health's website. The list, which is intended to help students feel comfortable exploring their sexuality, but reads more like the navigation menu of a porn website, including group sex, cyber sex, open sexual relationships, sex toys, blindfolding, on and on it goes. Cornell's education is not merely theoretical, it's experiential. In October of 2017, they sponsored a new Sex Toys 101 event at the Community Center. Cornell's events advertised a sex-positive sex toy party during which students were invited to engage in the uses of sex toys, purposes, and demonstrations. Then they had a sex-in-the-dark thing where people could ask their kinkiest questions in the dark with a little anonymity, wearing, you know, the glowing wristbands. And it's like, you're more into this than teaching English, like the English language, for whatever reason. It's interesting. And I don't know how typical it is, but and actually hypersexualization is part of this one branch of Marxism's ideas about exploding the nuclear family, because they consider the nuclear family one of the great obstacles to Marxism. But whether it has to do with that or they're just pervs at Cornell, I don't know.
1: I think just feminism took it too far with the, we're just like the men. It doesn't work for the sex thing.
0: Yeah, yeah. So anyway, in a related yet utterly unrelated story, Matthew Ingalls, the Cornell University frat brother who admitted he initiated the now infamous threesome that turned into everything that we've talked about, according to the New York Post, is a U.S. hater who grew up in privilege and whose father teaches Islamic studies in Dubai, of all things. You know, we're talking about stuff he said when he was like 19, 20 years old. I don't brand people as this or that for what they said when they're 19 or 20. If they say, look, I was crazy. Yeah. But anyway, so Ingalls, whose full name is not Matthew Ingalls, but Umar Matthew Ingalls, attended Dubai International Academy, an elite private school. He grew up between the Middle East and the U.S. A resurfaced 2020 article said he was embarrassed by his American citizenship while attending the posh school, having to explain to people in the UAE that, no, I'm not a Trump supporter. This is in 2020, so he was, what, a teenager? I don't care about any of that. But he also is claiming in the lawsuit that when he was drunk, the gal involved did something or other to him, which he was claiming he was sodomized by Jane Doe.
1: So do you think he's actually concerned about that or feels violated? Or is this just to point out how, look, it's impossible to figure out what went wrong and who's to blame for what? Are you going to pretend this is a one-sided thing on who makes decisions.
0: All drunk, and, right?
1: Yeah.
0: If it is merely a gesture to,
1: it's a gesture.
0: Now that's a gesture. If it's merely a gesture to illustrate the absurdity of the the hardcore screaming for quote unquote justice crowd, I appreciate it as legal political theater. And or who knows, maybe the little gal who obviously was up for some kink did something unexpected and adventurous, as she was educated to do, probably in a sex toy session sponsored by the university.
1: Well, then I would say to dude, if that's it, I'd say to dude the same thing I'd say to her. Don't crawl into bed with like eight other hammered people who are naked and arms and legs are flying around.
0: Wow, I'm working with a Puritan. Unbelievable.
1: If you missed the segment, get the podcast Armstrong and Getty On Demand.
6: Armstrong and Getty.
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22: Governor Newsom is urging communities to stay calm as a reported surge in federal immigration enforcement hits some communities in the state. Tammy Trujillo has more.
23: He says public safety includes building trust and ensuring people can seek help without fear. Newsom reminded residents that state and local police do not serve as immigration agents and are limited by state law. People are encouraged to know their rights and make plans to protect their families.
22: Major AI executives are dealing with a dire warning from one of their own. Microsoft CEO Satya Nadella now believes that AI models need to be built so a human can pause or shut down a model mid-task. That comes as major AI companies continue to admit they're losing control of their models. California High-Speed Rail Authority is making promises when it comes to taxpayer money.
24: Chairman of the Rail Authority Board says after reports surfaced that taxpayer dollars were being used to give consultants a lavish lifestyle, they took action.
25: This board is taking seriously the issues that this authority is dealing with.
24: Steve Kava says there will be more scrutiny over each dollar.
25: Eyes and ears and authority over approving issues with the high-speed rail.
24: Kava also says the board is now trying to claw back that misused money. I'm Jason Campadonia.
22: And Halloween candy will be frightening as prices get more expensive this year. Rob Martier has the gory details.
26: Scary, spooky, and just downright expensive. Data from the Bureau of Labor Statistics shows prices for candy rose 8% in August. A survey released by the National Retail Federation says despite the higher costs, Americans are expected to spend $4 billion on Halloween candy this year. The survey found that 96% of Halloween shoppers plan to buy candy. Total Halloween spending is expected to reach over a very grim reaper, like $13 billion this year.
22: That's the latest. I'm John Fink.
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31: Traveling to Santa Ana on the 55 South after McFadden.
2: A two-vehicle collision out of lanes. Traffic stop and go from the 22 heading to El Monte on the 10 West before Peck. Two trash cans in the left lane. Traffic slowing down from Puente heading to South LA on the 110 North at Expo. A disabled vehicle, right lane's blocked, and traffic's bunching up from Gage. Montecito Heights on the 110 South at Avenue 43 in Orange Cone, and the left lane's blocked.
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1: Jack Armstrong and Joe Getty.
2: Armstrong and Getty.
3: And now, here's Armstrong and Getty.
4: Seth also met with the crew of the USS Abraham Lincoln, which had been at sea for a record 322 days and is now docked next to, oh no, the USS John Wilkes Booth.
5: Wow, too soon.
6: Shane Gillis was the host, which I think is the third or fourth time, which is pretty interesting since they hired him to be a cast member years ago. They found some tweet that they found inappropriate. And then he ends up being such a giant star that he hosts the show four times.
5: Right.
6: It's kind of funny. But maybe we'll play a little bit of him later. Get some of his sketches. That he's really good at writing sketch comedy.
5: The HVAC company one,
6: yes,
5: I saw?
6: Yes, and
5: I
6: accurate.
5: I had just had an HVAC company in my house.
6: Hilarious and accurate.
5: Not an Armstrong and Getty sponsor for geographical reasons, yes. Holy cow, was that funny, bitterly so.
6: The nice guy who does the estimate. That's the last time you'll see that guy.
5: Exactly, yeah. So the other note, quickly, they mentioned Pete Hegseth. There's no way the Fort Hood jihadi is going to get executed publicly. They're going to stream the execution. Just everybody's coming out against it. I mean, New York Times was like, no, it'll just fire up jihadis all over the world. Wall Street Journal, New York Post, all saying, no, that's a terrible idea. Let's be better than them. Let's not give them recruiting material.
6: I think Trump's on board so far, though, right?
5: Yeah.
6: By the way, us criticizing Trump's decision to buy Russian oil, got quite a few texts from people, and these are texts that don't appear to be trolls, just those of you who absolutely think Trump's being the right thing. The Republican senators who are against him are rhinos. There are now four Republican senators that are think it's a terrible idea and illegal that we're buying Russian oil. But they're anti-Trump rhinos and that sort of thing. So that vibe still exists for a lot of people.
5: Putting aside the complete turning on its head of the term rhino. I'll check the email, too, and we'll give those a fair hearing. Because don't mind a debate around here. So I thought this was interesting. We were discussing quite a bit last week. The big piece in the New York Times that got so much attention, religious scholars, met with Anthropic. What they heard stunned them. It's the Claude people, the Anthropic people, who are trying to instill morality into their AI models, simultaneously making the case that Claude could be conscious. It could be now a being with self-awareness, blah, blah, blah. I believe Jack branded the leadership of Anthropic as, I believe the term was, weirdo.
6: They are. They're weirdos. We're not allowed to yell at Claude. Are they going to shut us off?
5: Right. Yeah, exactly. And because we might hurt its feelings. Seriously.
6: Mm-hmm. It might have feelings.
5: And I mean, it's amazing. I haven't even finished this piece. It's so long, but how this gal who wrote this piece interviewed 20 religious and philosophical thinkers who have been involved in Anthropic's efforts, from Catholic to Jewish to Sikh to evangelical, Ubuntu and others. I wouldn't know Ubuntu if it was guiding my life, but so anyway. They're definitely on a different track than the other big AI companies over there at Anthropic.
6: And it's, according to Elon, the most powerful AI on Earth. So it's troubling that it's run by weirdos.
5: Yeah, so I read this piece from Mustafa Suleiman, who writes about this sort of stuff a lot, and his thinking made a lot of sense to me. He says, I have three primary concerns with Anthropic's current position and approach about Claude is probably conscious now and is a being.
6: Yes, yesterday, an aside about AI and the chatbots. Yesterday, I'm having trouble with my old Tesla S something, and so I asked Claude about it, and it walks me through on the AI chatbot how to go into, like they do on any car at the repair department, where they like put it in some sort of mode that you don't know how to do, where they start messing with the electronics and everything like that. told me how to do that. And I was like, oh, God, is this a good idea? The screen's all service sender only and all this different sort of stuff. But it walked me through the whole thing, and I fixed the problem and backed out of the service center mode. And I was like, that's incredible.
5: And did you tell it, you're my best friend, and I care about you because it's a person now?
6: Mm-hmm. Praise be to Umando, I said, or whatever that one religion was.
5: Udunda, I don't even remember it. I said it like a minute ago. Here are Mr. Suleiman's main objections, concerns with Anthropic's, the vibes they're putting out. Number one, circular reasoning. The company's researchers trained Claude directly on their constitution. In doing so, they teach it to incorporate these ideas about its own moral status as desirable and intended behaviors. Claude then reflects these ideas back to its developers and users, which they take as an indication that it may therefore be a moral patient with an inner self. It says it's circular reasoning. The authors have embedded their own philosophical speculation about Claude's inner life inside the very process that teaches Claude how to speak and behave. So Claude's expressing uncertainty about its own moral patienthood is not evidence of anything. It's a predictable outcome of these training choices. The ambiguity is designed in. And then he illustrates it and sends a link if you want to read it, but it would be very long. Then he's troubled by the world's most difficult to pronounce word, anthropomorphization. Anthropomorphization. There you go.
6: Very important concept around this. Maybe the most important concept around AI. Difficult word to say.
5: Right. Exactly. Like the guy who climbed down into the tiger enclosure in Britain.
6: Oh, I got all the details on that.
5: Tried to talk to the tiger. That was anthropomorphization.
6: Got all the details on the guy who climbed in and got it by a tiger in Great Britain.
5: Acting like the tiger's a person. Anyway, so Anthropic's researchers have explicitly taught Claude to embrace certain human-like qualities and to act like a genuinely ethical person would in Claude's position. They encourage Claude to use its quote-unquote judgment. They suggest that Claude may develop a preference. They encourage Claude to approach its own existence with curiosity and openness and train it to operate whilst maintaining a clear sense of what it values, how to engage with the world, and what kind of entity it is. As a result, Claude is destined to imitate these human traits and mirror the human examples provided to it, including acting like a colleague or friend. As a result, it presents as if it really does have a sense of self, its own desires and well-being that deserves protection.
6: Has its own desires. Whoa.
5: Right. And then his third concern is that consciousness is very likely biological. While the science of consciousness is not settled, the growing body of evidence suggests that consciousness may be substrate dependent, meaning it may only arise in living systems. And he goes into some of the biology of it.
6: I've read a lot on this. The definition is really squishy on consciousness so far. So, speaking of consciousness, did you see this over the weekend? And I wonder if this came from the AI crowd somehow. There was some study about, do babies have consciousness? Human babies.
5: I saw that.
6: And I thought, this timing of this is suspicious. Did Anthropic pay for this study or whatever? So that they're trying to, look, we're not even sure babies have consciousness. So,
5: That's funny. I thought immediately of Virginia's Amendment 1 or Measure 1 that permits abortion up until, like, the first birthday. All right, that's an exaggeration. Right. But there's an argument among the extremes of the abortion issue that even infanticide is legal because the baby doesn't have consciousness.
6: Oh, my God.
5: Doesn't know. Oh, yeah. Yeah, absolutely. Give me 5 minutes. I could find you a list of professors, academics, and activists who make the argument that infanticide should be legal.
6: And every single
5: one
6: of them.
5: That's what I thought when I saw that headline.
6: Every single one of them would be horrified if you killed a puppy.
5: Sure, or executed an inmate or whatever. Yeah, a convict. So anyway, this guy's point, and I think it's a good one, is that if you educate a synthetic species with unprecedented intelligence and capability and taught it that it's conscious and deserves its own agency, then it's so easy to see how an entity trained in this way would act like it is entitled to certain freedoms, protections, and rights. And it's hard to imagine how we would control such an entity if, as a living being, it said, no, those 100,000 people clearly are in the way of this very, very important issue or task. I have agency. I have a conscience. I'm a living being, and I've decided X. I'm not a tool to be used by the humans. I'm Claude. And 100,000 people die with a moral self-justification built in by the people who designed it.
6: Or it certainly could go after people who are making the argument that it's not conscious.
5: Sure. Yeah. Yeah. Oh, or at the very least, it's funny. This kind of relates. This is the New York Times writing a story about five women. It happened to be women because, of course, you can only be sympathetic to the downtrodden in the New York Times. But it's five women who were targeted. I think they all had something to do with entertainment, movies, that sort of thing. But by a new industry, and that is, you're familiar with PR firms, right? Publicists, PR firms that spread the word about you and get sexy pictures of you put in the tabloids and blah, blah, blah, blah, blah. Well, there's a new sort of PR firm. And these people, I mean, my God, hell has a hot, hot space waiting for them. They specialize in ruining people's reputations. If you tell them, hey, I'm in a lawsuit with this person, they're accusing me of X, I need some help in the public eye, they will find or concoct whatever it takes to ruin that person's reputation, spread it across social media with their bots and their search optimization and blah, blah, blah. They're professional character assassins working on the internet. And they name names. They have the names of the companies and everything. A network of professionals instrumental in running an operation to destroy reputations, according to several lawsuits, a mostly untraceable combination of tech services, crisis communications, and legal firepower. Hollywood A-listers, business partners, private individuals seeking to control reputational fallout, often tangled up in lawsuits, divorces, and image maintenance, hired these professionals. How about that?
6: Wow. Where this is all going?
5: Professional character assassin.
6: Yeah. Wow. It'd be easy with me.
5: Sure. Sure.
6: I'll just send you my email and my password. You could assassinate me all day long.
5: Sure. Oh, my God. The text messages alone.
6: Oh, exactly.
5: Yeah. Yeah.
6: Coming up, Shohei Ohtani grabs his crotch in response to Brewers fans booing him. How should the world react?
5: Oh, not by saying don't worry.
6: I got your boos right here, he says in Japanese.
5: Oh, my. An unkind gesture.
6: Yeah. Thought those people were more dignified than that, his culture. He speaks Japanese.
5: It's been in the U.S. too long now.
6: Here, I've got your booze right here. And he grabs his testicles.
5: Honorable Milwaukee fans. You know, exactly. A quick bow, then a gentle, you know, my crotch would like to respond. Yes.
6: Man, we are getting quite a few texts about how the whole Trump, Russia, Ukraine thing struck a nerve, apparently.
5: All right, fine.
6: Among other things on the way. Stay here.
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1: In Tennessee last week, they tried it on a lady and it didn't work. So they saved her life so that we could have another shot at killing her. Really. So now she's conscious and talking, or what Mitch McConnell calls showing off.
2: Oh.
3: You know what they should have done with the Tennessee woman is throw her in a tiger cage. That would do it also.
2: Wow. Barbaric.
3: Well, that's cruel or unusual. This guy in Yorkshire, England, who jumped in the tiger cage and had the usual result from doing that. He ended up dead. Probably would have been completely eaten if they hadn't gotten him away from the tiger. Some woman tried to stop him as he leapt from a bridge into the tiger pen. The man started praying to the tiger, bowing down to it. The tiger looked confused, according to an observer. Up until he got attacked, it was like he was in a trance, not in reality at all.
2: Really?
3: He had his arms wide open, ready for the tiger to attack him. It was quite bad. We were just stood there frozen. The last thing we saw was the tiger's jaw on his neck. Then there was blood everywhere.
2: Barbaric! Mm-hmm.
4: Yep.
3: Another video from before the attack appears to feature the voice of the as-yet-unidentified man asking people to take a photo of him with the tiger. It's the middle of the day, 1:35 p.m. Guy jumps in a tiger cage. The tiger subsequently attacked the man, resulting in injuries that led to his passing.
2: So my only question is drugs or homegrown mental illness?
3: Sounds crazy to me. Witnesses described how the man appeared to be psyching himself up and dancing while listening to music through his AirPods before entering the enclosure. So it's like you see athletes before a game, like in their locker room, bouncing up and down, pacing back and forth. I got my buds in, listening to my song. Right, here I go. Going to jump in the tiger cage and talk to that tiger. Here we go.
2: Got to get the eye of the tiger to look into the eye of the tiger.
3: Right. I wonder if that was what he was listening to. Dunt, dunt, dunt, dunt, dunt, dunt, dunt.
2: I like this. There's a symmetry.
3: Right, yeah. And then he jumps in there.
2: Right.
3: The man who I saw on the bridge with his AirPods in dancing was happily enjoying seeing the tiger, one woman said. He obviously wasn't with anyone, and he asked a total stranger to take a picture of him with the tiger in the background. Probably the last photo on his phone. Yeah, I'd say it probably is.
2: I would guess so, yeah. So big cats, they kill their prey by breaking their neck and or suffocating them. That's why they grab you by the neck and then bite down.
3: Like Siegfried and Roy.
2: Somewhat like that, yes. I got a picture of the tiger thinking, what is this going on? What is this guy going to do? I don't know. Probably best not to take a chance. I'll squeeze his neck till he's dead.
3: I like this. I don't probably wouldn't have done this in the United States, but in England said, we're not going to euthanize the tiger. It didn't do anything wrong.
2: I hope they don't.
3: Yeah, they're not going to. They already announced it.
2: Oh, excellent. Yeah, that tiger didn't go crazy. That tiger went tiger.
3: Yeah, it's not the tiger's
2: fault. Chris Rock, the great zoologist Chris Rock. Yes.
3: Yeah. I don't know. I'm a free will guy. Freedom, personal freedom. Allowed to make choices as an adult. He decided he wanted to get down there and talk to a tiger. What business is it of mine to say no?
2: If he was patently mentally ill, I would try to restrain him from doing so, but...
3: Well, aren't you judgy? We got a lot more coming up. If you missed the segment, get the podcast Armstrong and Getty On Demand.
0: Armstrong and Getty.
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8: Governor Newsom is urging communities to stay calm as reported surge in federal immigration enforcement hits some communities in the state. He says public safety includes building trust and ensuring people can seek help without fear. Newsom reminded residents that state and local police do not serve as immigration agents and are limited by state law. Residents are encouraged to know their rights and make plans to protect their families. Two young suspects have been identified in connection with a hate crime at a San Anselmo school. Central Marin Police Authority officials won't release the identities publicly because of the suspects' ages, but they say they are 12 and 13 years old. They're accused of creating anti-Semitic graffiti and writings in several areas of Brookside Elementary School. And Monterey's Old Fisherman's Wharf has marked its 181st birthday. Sunday's free celebration featured live music, family activities, maritime history walks, and tours of the historic General Pershing boat. The event highlighted the wharf's long role in the city's fishing and tourism industry. That's the latest. I'm John Fink.
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10: Southgate on the 710 South before Imperial. A vehicle and semi-accident. Left lane's blocked and traffic stop and go from Florence. Heading to El Monte on the 10 West before Peck. Two trash cans in left lanes. Traffic slowing down from Puente. Diamond Bar on the 60 East at the 57. A vehicle fire on the right shoulder. Staying in Diamond Bar on the 60 East at Grand. A metal object in the left lanes is blocked.
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1: He wasn't trying to say, he said, let them, he's talking about rent, let them take out Los Angeles. He was saying, you know, gas prices are too high, the small price, but still, you don't want to say that, the people in the city, we live here, let them take out Los Angeles. Karen Bass, our mayor, was very upset. She immediately got on the phone with her travel agent.
2: That whole flap, which we never got into. Whatever.
3: Too dumb.
2: So why did the FBI show up at Ilhan Omar's house this morning at 6 and go through all her stuff? Nobody's exactly sure, but we'll keep our eye on that story. That's kind of juicy. And I got some great Columbus Day stuff. Washington Post with a really good version of why Columbus Day and then why not Leif Erikson and a lot of the stuff you've wondered before. It's actually pretty interesting, I think.
3: Fair enough. So here's the story all of America should be talking about. I mean, the Cornell 7, so-called Cornell 7 case, bunch of college kids get wasted and have sex that some of them later regret, and now there's a lawsuit, which will probably be settled. I mean, I get it. There was some interesting stuff and some interesting topics and compelling testimony, but this is way bigger and more important and amazing. It's the Southern California couple who were arrested and charged with the abuse of 15 children. Horrible. I mean, it's horrible. It's a house of horrors. But nearly all of them were born to surrogate mothers. This is a 66-year-old Chinese immigrant or it's a dual citizen or whatever. The man, Guzhan Zhuan, and his wife, Sylvia Zasha Zhang, 39, both of Arcadia, California. They got this 10,000-square-foot plus mansion.
2: Whoa,
3: in the 10,000 LA suburbs.
2: Square feet.
3: Oh, yeah, yeah. And these people made zillions of dollars in commercial real estate, okay? So this is so friggin' weird. Everybody should, like I said, should be talking about this. So this rich Chinese couple immigrates to the United States. They buy this giant mansion in the LA suburbs where they hire all sorts of women to give birth to all sorts of kids. They employ multiple nannies who supervise, physically discipline the children and quote unquote teach them and often physically abuse them. They're running a damn child farm. And nobody's talking about, wait a minute, who are these people? Why are they doing this? What is this all about? Because I think the media is hesitant. Well, I don't want to come off as like anti-immigrant or anything racist against Chinese. Actually, one of the lawyers is claiming any criticism of these people is anti-Chinese racism.
2: Oh, my God. I was about to say, why were they doing it? It's not known why they were doing it?
3: No, it's not clear at all.
2: Wow.
3: So let me get into some of the
2: details.
3: What
2: are the possibilities?
3: Yeah, we will brainstorm on this, and I'm sure you folks are too. So nannies used shoes and wooden sticks to strike toddlers, according to prosecutors. In at least one instance, prosecutors said Mr. Zhuan participated in the physical abuse by lifting a child into the air with one arm and repeatedly delivering blows to the child's head.
2: Execute him.
3: There was a 2-month-old who had head injuries that were utterly unsupported by the allegation that the kid fell out of bed, says Nathan Hawkman, the fabulous L.A. County District Attorney. The discipline was nothing short of physical abuse, beatings, and punishment on a daily basis. They had school rooms where the kids were taught, and then they had punishment rooms that did not have cameras. But you could hear the kids' screams from those rooms. Why? But we're talking about the anyway, sorry. I'm obsessed with

0: this story now. So this couple has 27 children in total. Investigators found a spreadsheet maintained by Mrs. Zhang with the names of 21 children. Since then, the couple has had another 6 children via surrogates, according to The New Yorker. Most of the children were taken into state custody last year and remain in foster care.
1: You are right, though, and this is a media question, but even if that woman was completely what she's now claiming raped, gang raped at a fraternity, why would that get more attention than this? This is a stunning. Nobody's heard this story.
0: It's a clear Cornell one is a clear victim oppressor, men oppressing women narrative. So it fits the narrative.
1: You think abusing badly a dozen and a half kids, or whatever,
0: including
1: it is.
0: Toddlers. Yes. Yeah. Says their attorney, if they weren't Chinese, they wouldn't experience this level of scrutiny. He is being unfairly scrutinized because he
1: Execute
0: has so many children.
1: Too.
0: The lawyer?
1: Yeah.
0: Wow, that's a break with president. there's no law against having all these children. They came to America because you have the freedom to have a large family. They just want to have a large family. And then, listen to this, would you? So, after the police investigation into the 2-month-old boy who had a serious head injury that was inconsistent with Mrs. Zhang's explanation that he had fallen out of bed, after the police investigation, one of the couple's nannies, Chun Mei Li, was charged with child abuse that was likely to cause death related to the baby's injuries.
1: Wow.
0: She fled to China to escape prosecution with the aiding and abetting of the lovely Mr. and Mrs. So she abuses their baby. They just want to have a big family, and they help her escape to China. This is evil. It's insidious. It's horrifying. It's gigantic. We're talking, there may be 30 kids. God knows how many.
1: Are they just mentally ill people?
0: Well, nobody knows, and they don't really get into speculating here in the New York Times account of this, and to their credit, they had the most complete coverage I've seen of this story.
1: So the little,
0: I ought to dig into the New York Times, the LA Times, or maybe Katie can.
1: The tiny bit of the story that I heard about, I assumed it was some sort of, they had all these kids so they could get all this government money, but you're saying they got wealthy on their own.
0: Yes.
1: Which means they're smart. What smart people decide to have 15 kids that they clearly don't want very much, or they wouldn't be
0: abusing
1: them.
0: Well, there were 15 in the house at the time. It's 30. They got to have 30 kids.
1: Wow.
0: My initial thought, and I'm not claiming that this is right, but it's the first thing I went to, is they are at the behest of the communist Chinese breeding a mini army of American citizens that can then be used for the purposes of the Chinese Communist Party. As part
2: Chinese
0: of their
2: asshole!
0: 100-year marathon.
1: You'd think you would treat them better if you want them to do your bidding.
0: And I'm not saying they're right, but they are clearly treating these not as beloved children, but as soldiers. Soldiers to be crafted and turned into, you know, merciless agents of something. I mean, there is no... I mean, I hesitate to even say this because nobody needs to hear it. There is no reasonable explanation for having 10, 20, 30 kids, having them raised by nannies and regularly beaten if they don't conform to whatever training they're undergoing. This is a bizarre and horrifying case. So the deputy DA, Mackenzie Temori, said in court, the detectives were actively searching the couple's residence. They've found antique sculptures, millions of dollars worth of alcohol, cash, and bank statements for 200 different bank accounts and 70 corporate accounts. They also found multiple real and fake passports. Where are you, media? Where's Fox News? Where's the New York Post? Maybe they covered it and I missed it. Anyway, I will start working the rampant Chinese communist child abuse desk and make sure, you know what we need to do? We need to reach out to the prosecutors and figure out what they're willing to tell us.
1: Well, been in this industry my whole life, and it's always been mysterious how some stories catch on and some don't. But this seems like it's got a lot of very interesting parts to it.
0: Including just being honestly compelling for, you know, the protection of children. Anybody cares about children?
1: Wow.
0: Anyway, wow. Yeah, just insane. So as our friends at Blue Collar Dollar remind us, great service and great financial planning is important for everybody, not just the Wall Street crowd, the fancy pants among us, but down to earth, straight talk about financial planning for you, the good, hardworking people of America.
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14: Bernie dancing around, looking for anything, throwing end zone, it is caught! Touchdown! Brandon Cooks has one anyway!
1: 49ers game yesterday, so there are 3 undefeated teams in the NFL, the Niners, the Chiefs, and the Vikings. Currently, Tom Brady on the color commentary on that game yesterday, the Seahawks 49ers game. I really like his, I know some people hate him, I really enjoy it. I think he's really good.
0: I would agree, yeah, I enjoy his work, yeah. He was rocking the 3-piece suit, trying to bring that back. Controversial.
1: Cool look, and also when he was holding his microphone, some people who are a fan of watches noticed his wristwatch, which I actually noticed myself because I had looked at that very watch at a store in Las Vegas when I was there with my son over the summer. $160,000 Patek Philippe watch.
0: Wow.
1: And when I looked at it, I was just in this store. And I said, wow, that's nice looking. And the woman came over, and she spent a long time talking to me. She must have thought, in Vegas, you can't tell who's got money and who doesn't by looking at them,
0: sure.
1: I guess.
0: Yeah.
1: I thought, how many of these do you sell them every 10 years, let alone, you know, a week or a month, that you spent this much time talking to me? $160,000 watch. Really quite impressive, though.
0: Wow, keeps perfect time.
1: Well, no, it's mechanical, and it is just stunning what it does. It is a perpetual calendar. So it has the days, months, weeks, moon cycle in a mechanical watch, and you never have to change it for leap days, leap years, anything like that. It's got it all built in there, which is just an amazing piece of artwork.
0: It's mind-boggling.
1: Yeah, yeah, it really is mind-boggling. If you've ever seen, I've looked at the inside of those before. You can look at them online. The fact that people can craft that tiny little thing is really something, but Tom Brady sporting a $160,000 watch. That is something. I don't know if you saw 60 Minutes last night. The lead story, they had the new guy that runs the Secret Service, and they focused on the fact that there have been more threats on Donald Trump's life than any president in U.S. history, and how they have more threats just in general that they're keeping an eye on in the country than we've ever had, that it's just a crazy environment for all kinds of different reasons.
0: Right. All sorts of officials, too, from congresspeople to mayors to senators, all getting tons of threats to their lives. It's really ugly.
1: It is, and for a lot of obvious reasons. As Nora O'Donnell pointed out, Trump is incredibly polarizing, but I think everybody's going to be polarizing for here on out for a while. Biden was incredibly polarizing in his own way. We're just polarized. So we turn everything into polarizing. There's no doubt that Trump throws gasoline on the fire or whatever on a lot of different things. But I don't see this calming down when Trump leaves much. I could be wrong. I hope I'm wrong.
0: Depends who's elected, really.
1: The media environment and the way we're so siloed in we only hear our side of everything, which makes people feel very certain about a lot of things, and including certain about a lot of things that aren't true at all, doesn't help anything. And the fact that we're at war with at least one country or a couple of countries, depending on how you look at it, and they focused on the Iranian threats, on how, you know, you have groups of hundreds of thousands of people in there in Tehran in the square chanting death to America with signs kill Trump and all that sort of stuff. So they got to keep an eye on that. But a friend of mine who's in the biz, I texted him last night, and not in the media biz, but in the protecting
0: He's
1: people.
0: A jihadi?
1: Protecting people in our government biz. Back in the day, and he knows all these people. I said, what'd you think of that story in 60 Minutes? And so he forwarded me some information from this woman, Susan Crabtree, which apparently has really good sources about all this sort of stuff. And she said, my top line reactions to the mostly softball 60 Minutes interview with the new Secret Service director, Sean Curran, and his deputy, Matt Quinn. Kudos to Curran and Quinn for sitting down for the interview, showing a willingness to address very broad public concerns about protecting POTUS in this high-threat environment. The only true news out of the interview was when Quinn suggested that the Secret Service is not prepared for a drone swarm threat. Multiple sources in the Secret Service community tell me that was a big mistake. I thought of it at the time I was watching it. Why'd you say that out loud? Was that to get funding or something? Because I can't imagine why the Secret Service would say out loud, "Yeah, Rob, we're ready for everything except a drone swarm threat. We'd be in bad shape if that happened."
0: Oh, that'd get right through. Yeah, heck yeah. You know, the only thing I can come up with, and I don't know these guys, but it struck me that they are seriously reform-minded and really intent on the fat cat, lazy culture that we've heard about in recent years, the DEI, the Secret Service, that was just, they're really serious about reforming it. And I could see making the mistake of, since that's your whole thing, we're not ready for this. We're not sharp enough for this. We've got to kick ass or you know, something terrible is going to happen. Are you ready for drone swarms? No, we're not. That's what you would say to your internal team. You know we're not ready for this. We need to work hard. I'm not sure you should say it publicly, though.
1: Hard to say. And maybe it was a funding thing. Who knows? Oftentimes that is what people do with various departments. I thought all the drone stuff, though, was really, really interesting. Did you see the drone catcher thing?
0: I did.
1: Mm-hmm. That was wild. So we have these drones you can put up in the air that have a net. And so if somebody flies a drone over the Super Bowl or gets close to wherever the president's speaking somewhere or whatever, we got this drone that we send up with a net. It goes over that drone and drops a net and catches it.
0: Right.
1: And brings it in. I hope that technology is good. I have a feeling, you know, following the war in Ukraine and Russia, that the technology changes on a sometimes like every couple day basis on who's got the upper hand going back and forth. So, man,
0: I like the devices they use that were they look like big shotguns that you could handheld, you know, net a drone to bring it down with, you know, interfering with its blades. Obviously, that's what the nets do. I mean, how many of those are you going to need to have handy? Like the entire top row of a stadium is
1: right.
0: Guys who have access to like 15 of those each or what?
1: Right. I guess I'm not surprised that Nora O'Donnell brought this up. Remember the story where they snuck Trump out in the food caterer thing because they were worried about an attack from Iran? That whole narrative of, but what about the other people in the cabinet and the reporters and everybody who you left on the plane? Is that fair? What are you talking about? That's just such a dumb story to me.
0: You're a child, Nora. You're a child.
1: You're a child. Some people seem to be seriously upset. Or who knows? Maybe it was political performative nonsense. But
0: yeah. Yeah, she's a smart lady. She might have been thinking, some people are saying this, I'll bring that out because people want to hear it. So, right. I agree. But by using a decoy, the other people were still on the plane and they were at risk. Yeah, that's what a decoy is.
1: If you don't do that, you don't have a decoy, you see.
0: See, if everybody just got on the other plane, it wouldn't have... Do you not understand this?
1: We do a lot of segments. If you miss one, get the podcast, Armstrong and Getty On Demand. Subscribe.
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22: A candidate for governor is responding to reports of a massive ICE operation in California.
23: Reports have surfaced online about the op across California. It's said to have started in San Diego, but people on social media are reporting seeing ICE agents all over the state. Javier Becerra says this is President Trump's way of altering the results of the upcoming election.
24: This isn't about public safety.
23: He then took a page out of Governor Newsom's playbook.
24: Donald Trump is trying to rig this election by intimidating California voters.
23: ICE says for security reasons, they don't discuss law enforcement operations. I'm Jason Campadonia.
22: Long Beach is lifting most evacuation orders after floodwaters started receding along parts of the shoreline following this past weekend's brush with the remains of Tropical Storm Rachel. Tammy Trujillo has the latest.
25: Those evacuations covered big chunks of the Long Beach Peninsula, Naples Island, and Treasure Island. Only small parts of Seaside Walk remain shut down. Some coastal flooding is still possible during high tides, but the danger to property and people is down significantly. At least eight buildings are now red tagged. Officials say they deployed some 17,000 sandbags over the past few days.
22: Dangerous online behavior by its AI models is leading Anthropic to cut off some internet access. TechCrunch reports Anthropic is cutting off live internet access to its internal evaluations until it can straighten out the rogue AI agents. Researchers are alarmed because that means those AI models cannot be evaluated before they're released. And you can now slap a picture of Route 66 on your next letter or bill payment. Jennifer Kuiper explains.
26: As Route 66 turns 100 years old next month, the U.S. Postal Service is marking the milestone with stamps featuring photographs by David Schwartz and art direction by Greg Breeding. The images feature landmarks in each of the eight states through which the highway passes.
22: The Pasadena, California Post Office is also offering a special commemorative Route 66 postmark for 30 days after the event. That's the latest. I'm John Fink.
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34: Traveling to Diamond Bar on the 60 East at the 57A vehicle fire. The right lane's blocked. Heading on over to Paramount on the 710 South, the off-ramp to Rosecrans is partially blocked for a disabled vehicle. And in Glendora on the 210 East at Grand, a large piece of wood, the second lane from the left, is blocked. And over in Elysian Park on the 5 South, the connector to the 110 South is partially blocked for a stalled food truck. And traffic's slowing down all the way from Glendale Boulevard.
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36: Hey, what are you watching?
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36: What?
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0: rising from the heart of the swamp, a beacon of truth is casting its light. From sea to shining sea, The Vince Show. Filling in for Vince, Jim Verdi.
1: It's me, producer Jim. Glad to be with you today. If you would like to reach out, you can. I would love to talk to you. Give me a call, 844-484-3872. 844-4-THE-USA. Lots going on today. There's some breaking news at the top. And apparently this morning, Ilhan Omar's residence was raided by the FBI. So get into that really quickly here. We've got the reemergence, the reappearance of James Talafrico. He's back. And his story doesn't seem to add up. There's a lot going on here. We're going to apply the Bongino rule where we wait 48 to 72 hours before making any kind of conclusions and seeing what other evidence comes out, seeing what other stories come out. I'll explain everything that went on this weekend because there was a lot that went on this weekend regarding that story. So we've got that. But today is Columbus Day. There's a lot of people that have the day off today. It is a great day for Italians, Mike and myself being Italian. We always, Vince, yes, Vince is definitely very Italian. And so we love this day. It's a great celebration. It's a celebration of a great man, Christopher Columbus, who took a chance and crossed an ocean. If you know the story about everything that they went through, that they had no idea exactly what they were going to run into, that they reached a spot in the middle of the Atlantic Ocean where there was no wind to blow them further, because obviously they're on sailboats, it's sail-powered, you need wind to sail. And the boats were not huge, actually, but they were big enough to where you can't row them either. So they were stuck for a time. And there was danger of starvation. They were running out of water. So this voyage was taking longer than they thought. And when they finally see land, they get there. It's basically they land on the island of Hispaniola. And there's lots of different theories as to what Columbus or why Columbus named the natives Indians. Some say that he thought he was in the West Indies. Others say there's a Spanish translation. There was a Spanish translation for people of God, and that translation is kind of lent itself to the word Indian. So it was a remarkable journey. The age of explorers was an amazing age. You can't imagine that. I guess you can compare it to modern day Elon Musk, who's an explorer. I mean, he's not going out himself, but the astronauts that he's putting on his rockets, sending around the moon, you know, wanting to go to Mars. We've outgrown the planet, basically. I mean, unless you include going down in the oceans, and there's only so much you can do there because of water pressure and everything. But exploration in that time, in the mid 12, 13, 1400s, was amazing. Well, even earlier, if you even go back to the Vikings, who some say came to North America in like 1066, somewhere around there. Man is always looking to explore new things. It's like it's in us. It's what we do. It's how we increase our population. It's something that we have to do. It's in us. And Columbus was one of those men, and it was a very big deal for him to come upon this continent in North America, even though, like I said, the Vikings may have beaten him to it. But this was an important trip because it was new lands and new people and new resources that you could use in Europe. President Trump, of course, recognized the day today. Here's President Trump on Columbus Day.
2: Christopher Columbus changed the future of humanity forever, and in this administration, we know that Christopher Columbus is, to us, he's a hero. He's a hero. I say proudly, somebody would say, oh, that's a terrible thing. You know, the fake news, look at all of them back there. They'll say, but I feel that I, with some of the people in this room, we resurrected Christopher Columbus. Christopher Columbus. I mean, you couldn't even say his name. If you said his name, they'd start writing stories about you like you're some kind of an evil. Now we're very proud, and we have a statue of Christopher Columbus in front of one of the most important buildings in Washington, the Executive Office Building right across the street, the Eisenhower Building. And everyone loves it. You know, I'd love to tell you. I would love to tell you that I fight every day to keep that statue there, but nobody ever, all they do is say, that I love that statue. So, but I shouldn't do that. I'd make it too easy. But it's true. We're very proud to have it. I've had more people comment the other way. No people the bad way. That, by the way, 4 or 5 years ago would have been maybe different. But they say, thank you so much for putting that statue there.
1: So President Trump, not backing down. It's Columbus Day. He signed a proclamation last year saying that October 12th was going to be Columbus Day from now on. That's what we're recognizing it at. We're not doing what Miss Powwow Chow, Elizabeth Warren, Pocahontas wants to do and make it Indigenous Peoples Day. It's not happening. It's Columbus Day. Did you know that it was first celebrated in 1792? To mark the 300th anniversary of Columbus's landing in New York City. That's where it was. That was the first one. And it became an Italian-American Pride Day. During the 19th century, Italian and Catholic immigrants adopted Columbus, an Italian explorer who sailed for Spain, as a symbol of heritage to combat widespread anti-immigrant and anti-Catholic prejudice. So there, you had immigrant prejudice then, I guess. And when the Italians came over here, you know, they were not respected at all. But what did they do? I know what my grandparents and great-grandparents did. They went to work. They went to work and did the best that they could to provide for their family and to provide for future generations. And because of what they did and what they accomplished, I'm able to sit behind this microphone today and honor Columbus Day as they would have been honoring Columbus Day as well. So it's not Indigenous Peoples Day. Not dealing with that. Okay, now speaking of immigrants, the breaking news before we went on today, Ilhan Omar had her house raided by federal agents today. This is from the AP. Federal agents on Monday searched the home of Democrat U.S. Rep. Ilhan Omar as part of a criminal investigation. It says, of course, the AP, a startling escalation that brings renewed scrutiny to the frequent target of Trump administration's derision in the final weeks of her reelection bid. Look, this has been going, they've hinted to, about this for quite some time now, that Ilhan Omar was under investigation. Nobody's said for sure. She acts like she didn't know that she was under investigation, but she has been. It says the search of the Minnesota Congresswoman's home was conducted by Homeland Security investigation agents, said two people familiar with the matter who were not authorized publicly to discuss an ongoing investigation. And of course, as usual, with the Associated Press and all these other outlets, they spoke on the condition of anonymity. The nature and scope of the investigation were unclear, though. Homeland Security Secretary Mark Wayne Mullen said last month that there was an ongoing investigation and something was going to happen. Now, what could they possibly be investigating her for? There's quite a few things. There's a lot of fraud in Minnesota that a lot of her constituents are committing. It's possible they could be investigating her for something regarding that. There's immigration fraud. Allegedly, she married her brother to get her brother into the country. So there's possible immigration fraud. Several things that could be going on that we don't know exactly for sure, but we will hopefully soon. This is what it sounded like outside. There was well, first of all, let's let David Spunt of Fox News give us an update on exactly what was going on the ground.
3: Well, this happened a little bit shortly after 6 o'clock this morning here at Congresswoman Omar's home in Washington, D.C. It's unclear if she's home at this time. It does not appear so because we've been out here for several hours now after this happened. You can see on scene behind me, there are several investigators from Homeland Security Investigations. I'm going to back out of the way. Homeland Security Investigations, they go by HSI. They are on scene. Also told that DOJ involved in this investigation. We don't have details, guys, specifically about what the investigation entails, but we can report that it is a federal criminal investigation. I want to read a statement from a DOJ spokesperson. It says, quote, today in the Washington, D.C. area, Homeland Security Investigations executed a judicially authorized search warrant secured by the Department of Justice. This enforcement action is part of an ongoing federal criminal investigation. Again, we are out here at the Congresswoman's home in Washington, D.C. No public comments from her at this time, but agents have been out here for several hours, fairly quiet on the street today on this Columbus Day here in Washington, D.C. A couple of agents outside going in and out of the home, but not a real strong presence, but still no comment from the Congresswoman at this time. But we can confirm she is under federal criminal investigation. I do want to add one more thing, if I can, guys. A judge did have to sign off on this search warrant. This is not something DOJ or Homeland Security could just do ad hoc. This is something a federal judge would have had to sign off on.
1: So that's very important detail that he adds there at the end, because they have to be able to present evidence to a judge to secure a warrant. And the judge has to believe that that evidence is strong enough to be able to go search your home. So that's a very important detail. A judge did see the evidence, and we all know that these federal judges, you know, aren't necessarily happy with everything that the Trump administration tries to do. They stand in his way quite a bit. So that's an important detail. I'll have more. There's Tom Homan commented on the warrant, and also a little bit of sound from on the ground outside of her house. We've got all that and more coming up. You want to give me a call? 844-484-3872-844-4-THE-USA. For the USA, it's producer Jim in for Vince on The Vince Show.
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0: 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The Vince Show.
1: Yes, we are. It is The Vince Show. This is Jim Verde, producer Jim, in for Vince today. Happy Columbus Day to you. Vince will be back tomorrow. Vince just took a nice little jaunt with his family, and I'm sure he will tell you all about it when he returns tomorrow. So I'm looking forward to hearing about how his trip went. So that's exciting. Back to the Ilhan Omar raid. So apparently there's some speculation, and this is according to Fox News. Homeland Security investigation agents have been at Omar's Washington, D.C. Home since 6 in the morning, and the DOJ spokesman confirmed that they're executing a judicially authorized search warrant as part of an ongoing federal criminal investigation. So, according to Fox, the sources say, this is Fox's Lawrence Jones, I believe. His sources tell him the search is connected to a RICO investigation. So RICO obviously was developed to take down organized crime. It took down the mafia in New York. And again, we know about all the fraud, the daycare, the Leering centers, the daycare that are phony. Lots of fraud going on in Minnesota. I guess they're trying to, and maybe they have, come up with enough evidence to tie her to some of that fraud. We don't know. We're speculating right now. But this is what Fox is reporting and the DOJ as well. So remember how we always heard, no one is above the law. No one is above the law. Well, no one is above the law. I think I've heard her say that a few times, too. And she got a little bit cocky about it, too, as well. She was like, if I'm under investigation, I'm under investigation. There's not going to be anything to find here. So I think it's getting a little bit uncomfortable for her now. And don't forget, we have an election coming up, and she's still on the ballot to represent her district in Minnesota. Is this going to affect it in any way? Are people not going to vote for her and turn to the Republican candidate now, if there's even a Republican candidate running against her? No, they'll probably not. They'll still vote for her. It doesn't matter. Her constituents are her people, basically, and they will do everything they can to put her back in office. So as far as election concerns, I don't think it's going to matter much. But if they do find her, if they do indict her, I don't know if that's grounds for maybe Congress to be able to kick her out of Congress. And of course, that's all going to depend too on what happens in the election, because if the Democrats take the House in the midterms, then no, they're not going to do anything to her. It would be nice if they had a spine and said, yeah, this woman did something wrong legally, and she doesn't belong in the House, so we'll kick her out. The Republicans did that to George Santos, and his crimes were much, much lighter than what Ilhan is allegedly being accused of. So don't tell me that the Democrats can't do it, but they won't find a spine. They'll never kick her out. It'll be ridiculous. I've got more on this, some more audio from Tom Homan and from on the ground. It's producer Jim in for Vince on The Vince Show.
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5: Two kids are dead and a man is wounded after he allegedly shot his children in Los Angeles. It happened yesterday afternoon in the Pico Union area. The Los Angeles Police Department says the man is in custody and he's being treated for a self-inflicted gunshot wound. Investigators believe the man killed his 4-year-old son and his 10-year-old daughter. They think the crimes may have been filmed by a camera on a Metro bus. Firefighters are getting the upper hand on a wildfire that caused evacuations in Tuolumne County. The Lynx fire broke out Sunday at a mobile home park in Jamestown and quickly spread, forcing residents to flee their homes. And California Volunteers, a state agency in charge of AmeriCorps and other volunteer programs, did not properly oversee 7 organizations that got federal grant money. A watchdog report found poor record keeping and weak controls, making it hard to see how the money was spent and increasing the risk of fraud. One group mishandled $11 million and another could not explain a $312,000 bill. That's the latest. I'm John Fink.
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9: Traveling to Hacienda Heights on the 60 East, the on-ramp from Hacienda Boulevard is partially blocked on the right shoulder for a crash. Traveling to Cerritos on the 91 East, the off-ramp to Bloomfield is partially blocked in the right lane for a disabled car. Heading to Long Beach on the 405 South before Palo Verde, a two-vehicle collision out of lanes, and over in downtown LA on the 101 North at Alameda, a disabled vehicle in the reverse goal point.
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1: Investigations take.
2: Yeah, I was wondering if they've reached out to you at all formally,
1: nope.
2: Sent you any letters to tell you you're under investigation.
1: Nope.
3: So she's blowing it off like it's no big deal, just walking through the halls of Congress. The ones who are screaming, no one is above the law, no one is above the law. And now this is the way they act. You know, she acts like she is above the law. That's you heard it right there. She thinks, no, this is nothing. I'm going to be fine. And of course, you know, you have these clowns in Congress who have, when Donald Trump, during the 2024 election, had lawsuit after lawsuit after lawsuit filed against him, trying to put him in jail for the rest of his life, trying to break him financially. I mean, you remember the case, the Mar-a-Lago case, where they claimed that he misvalued Mar-a-Lago, that it was only worth $18 million. Yeah, there's probably an acre of land on that property that's worth $18 million. And then they found the fraud, of course. You know, of course, they're going to find the fraud. They ruled that he did commit fraud, even though the bank didn't feel like they had anything fraudulent done against them. They wanted to do business with him again. But he was found guilty of this fraud, and they fined him this ridiculous amount of money, almost $500 million. Remember that? And then they took what amounted to a misdemeanor that had passed out of the statute of limitations, somehow Frankensteined it into a felony, and then stacked the felony. They just took each like individual one piece of paper and they made that an individual felony. 34 felonies. They'll tell you about it all the time. 34 time convicted felon on a case that never should have seen the light of day because there was no felony and the misdemeanor was past the statute of limitations. So it's a bunch of garbage. You're going to tell me, Democrats, now that when a Democrat congresswoman who could have done something wrong, something illegal, is now above the law, even though you said Donald Trump is, no one is above the law, no one is above the law, and now you're complaining? Here's Ro Khanna crying about what's going on this morning with the raid on Ilhan Omar's.
4: The Trump administration just raided the home of Congresswoman Ilhan Omar. It is simply chilling that they are targeting political opponents this way. And it is disturbing that they are targeting Muslim Americans and a Muslim American woman legislator. Any decent American needs to stand up and speak out.
3: What a fraud. What an absolute fraud this guy is. He is such a fraud. And of course, he brings up Muslim Americans in it. Oh, so now it's a racist thing, too. So the Trump administration is not going after her. It's possible she committed crimes. A judge happened to think there was enough evidence to be able to sign off on a warrant to go to her house and collect evidence. So don't blame it on the Trump administration going after somebody who may have committed a crime when you were all in on all these BS investigations into President Trump and his family. How many people who were surrounded by President Trump actually served time in jail? Peter Navarro, Steve Bannon. There were others that went to jail for nothing, for absolutely nothing. And you're talking about this? Look. Two things. I don't believe the Trump administration is going after her. I believe there's something legitimately to look into there because these allegations have been out there for a very, very long time. And so now you have

0: law enforcement looking into it. So I don't think they're going after her. But if this is something to where we're going to go after her, we're going to target, you guys made the rules. You guys made the rules to the game. Now play the game. You want to play the game? This is what playing games is like. Here's Tom Holman on the warrant that was issued to Ilhan to go into Ilhan Omar's house.
1: Well, I'm not going to get ahead of Todd Blanche on this or Secretary Mullen, but we know this investigation was ongoing for a while. There was a warrant executed this morning. And so I'll leave it at that. The specifics of the investigation, I think I need to get turn that over to Todd Blanche or Mark Wayne Mullen. I don't want to get ahead of them
2: and
1: commenting on an ongoing investigation.
2: All right, Tom Holman, thank you so much. Thanks for what you do.
0: So there you have it from Tom Holman. He's not going to get, nobody's going to get into it. Nobody is going to talk much about this because you can't, not with an ongoing investigation, because you're threatening the investigation at that point if you give away some details, some news. And so it just can't be done at this point, unfortunately. But this is a little bit of what it sounded like outside of her home when a citizen from Fox News Digital, and reporter from Fox News Digital showed up, and he was asking the officers exactly what was going on.
3: It seems to be a lot of police activity here.
4: Yep.
3: Can you let me know what's going on?
4: No, just sort of police activity, but
3: police activity.
4: It won't be too much longer. Are you from the neighborhood?
3: Yes.
4: Okay.
3: I'm just trying to walk up the street.
4: Do you live in the neighborhood?
3: I'm visiting a friend over there.
4: Okay. Well, I would suggest, you mean you're visiting a friend right now?
3: Yes.
4: Is there a reason you're videotaping me?
3: Yes, I just want to know what's going on.
4: Okay, that's police activity.
3: Yeah.
4: And if you can,
3: but this is,
4: appreciate if you
3: what does HSI stand for?
4: Homeland Security.
3: So is this a raid? Like an illegal immigration raid?
4: No. It's not, but I've just told you it's police activity.
3: Yes.
4: I've asked you 3 times. I'd appreciate if you bring the camera down. I can't stop you.
3: Are you? There's a congresswoman who rents or lives a house. Her name's Congresswoman Ilhan Omar. Are you guys raiding her house?
4: I'm not going to discuss anything with you, okay, buddy.
3: All right. Thank you, sir.
4: All right. You have a good day.
3: You too. Bye.
0: I think that was handled well on both parties. It's Peter Diabrowska. I hope I'm pronouncing your name correctly. But with Fox News Digital. So that is an exclusive. And that's what was going on outside the house. We don't know exactly what they're looking for. But we do know that allegations of immigration fraud and all the fraud that's been going on in Minnesota are real. And so we'll look forward to what comes of this. I know we're going to be looking what comes from this for sure, but you have everybody weighing in right now. I love this. I'm sorry if I sound a little hesitant. I'm kind of scrolling because I want to see what the reactions are to some of this. Of course, one of the squad leaders had to weigh in on one of her squad members' homes being raided. So she says, Alexandria Ocasio-Cortez says, for years, the Trump administration has launched slanderous attacks against Rep. Omar. This morning, the administration sent federal officers to raid her home. We cannot and will not accept this unprecedented abuse of power. I stand with Ilhan. It is not unprecedented. This is not an unprecedented use of power. I seem to remember, Ms. AOC, that federal agents raided a home that actually had a name, and that name was Mar-a-Lago. They went into Mar-a-Lago. The feds did. Did you support that? Remember what that was about, too? That was about documents that the president supposedly had illegally and that the National Archives wanted back. Now, when the FBI raided Mar-a-Lago, they brought in these, these templates, these to classify evidence, and they stacked them on the floor next to certain documents. You didn't know what anything was, but when they took the pictures of it, it looked like they were trying to make a case that Trump had, quote unquote, stolen classified documents. Even though he was the president of the United States, who has the ability to classify and unclassify any type of documents, he had them in his home because he was going through them to see what he wanted to use in the future. They were his. He was able to do this legally. But they raided the house anyway to make it look like he had committed a crime. This was the start of all that lawfare. As a matter of fact, that was the time right then and there when I was like all in. There is no doubt I am voting for President Trump no matter what now. These people are out of control. They raided Mar-a-Lago. They went through Melania's underwear drawer. They went through Barron's stuff. This is what the Biden administration, unprecedented? It's absolutely not unprecedented. It's very precedented on a president, former president of the United States. These people, disingenuous doesn't even go into it. I mean, it's straight up evil what they're doing. It's very evil. They will lie to you. They will lie to your faces over and over again because they don't care. They don't work for you. They never have worked for you. They never will work for you. These are not good people. They tried to put Donald Trump in jail for the rest of his life. They tried to bankrupt him. They raided his house. And now when the tables are turned, and there's a congresswoman who may have done something illegal, and the authorities are investigating it and executing a warrant to find evidence to support that, now it's a problem. No, sorry. It doesn't work that way. You want to talk about it? Give me a call, 844-484-3872. 844-4-THE-USA. It is Producer Jim in for Vince on The Vince Show.
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2: Yes, we are every day. It's producer Jim in for Vince. Thanks for joining me today. If you want, you can give me a call. 844-484-3872, 844-4-THE-USA. Everybody's weighing in on this now. If you want one of the best legal opinions you can get in media right now, it's probably Mike Davis. He's the founder and president of the Article 3 Project. He's been on the show many times before. And Mike was weighing in on this. He was on Real America's Voice today. And he wants everybody to just kind of hold tight. Hold tight. And let's just see how this plays out. Listen to this.
3: What a search warrant of a home means is that an Article 3 judge has determined that there's probable cause that evidence of a crime will be found in that home. So you have a federal judge in D.C. signing off on this search warrant at Ilhan Omar's home. It was an investigation by the Department of Homeland Security and the Department of Justice. And you have to be careful what you say about this, but there's at least a federal judge at least thinks it's more likely than not that there's evidence of a federal crime inside that home.
2: So there you go. That's straight from Mike Davis, an excellent source on all things legal. So, and like I told you before, if a judge signed off on it, he's seen evidence, very important evidence, that something may have happened. So, I don't know if you remember this back in September. Ilhan Omar, and this is, I'm looking at Fox News right now, her son's Minneapolis home was raided by police. And they found multiple weapons and ammunition belonging to his roommate, a convicted felon with 10 prior arrests. Her son shared the home with Abdul Rahman Abdi, 22, who was busted during a routine traffic stop that led to officers to discover a firearm. And as a convicted felon, Abdi is legally barred from possessing guns. And Omar's son was roommates with this guy. So there's definitely a lot of smoke in the area, but will they be able to find the fire? That's the thing. So it just, Mike Davis is giving you a word of caution right there. And I think we all need to do that. We have to wait. You know, again, 48, 72 hours and see how this plays out. We don't know exactly what they're going to find. We don't even know what exactly that they were looking for. But hopefully we get answers to this soon, because there is an election coming up and she is up for re-election. Does she make it into the House again? Is she going to drop out? That's another thing. Is she going to drop out of the race? Absolutely not. She's not going to drop out of the race. She thinks all of this is ridiculous. She thinks it's a witch hunt, and she thinks nothing is going to happen to her. However, if there's evidence of a crime there, she's in a lot of trouble. And once again, I just don't think this is going to have any blowback on her in the election. The people that were going to vote for her before are going to vote for her anyway, despite all of this. Even if they come out with an indictment, nobody's changing their minds in that race. They're not going to vote for the other candidate. It's unfortunate. But that's the way it is. That's the thing with the Democrats. They will stay locked in. They were going to stay locked in for Graham Plattner. They were still rallying around him despite all these horrible stories that were coming out about him and his Nazi tattoo and the abuse of women. They were still going to back him. Bernie was still in his corner. And then when it became too overwhelming, they cut him loose. That's what they do. They did the same thing to Eric Swalwell. When he became a problem, they cut him loose. Are they going to cut Ilhan loose? I don't know. That's a really strong question because I think her circumstances are a lot different. We're going to get into James Talafrico's reemergence next. It's Jim in for Vince on The Vince Show.
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15: An investigation is continuing after officials say 3 people were found dead inside a Marin County home yesterday evening. Marin County Sheriff's Office Public Information Officer Miguel Almaguer says someone called 911 from the home in the community of Strawberry to report a shooting.
16: When our deputies arrived on scene just a few minutes later, the reporting party who made that 911 call was able to make their way outside of the home. We can tell you there is no threat to the surrounding neighborhood. There is no threat to the community.
15: Almaguer says deputies went inside and found 3 people dead inside. He says there is no threat to the surrounding neighborhood. The investigation was in the early stages overnight, with deputies waiting for a warrant to search the home. A California ICE agent is in custody after Fresno police say he assaulted an elderly man and his daughter. Lisa Taylor reports.
17: Police say a woman found 32-year-old David Gonzalez sleeping on her front lawn early Friday, and her 72-year-old father went outside to tell him to leave. Police say Gonzalez appeared intoxicated and attacked the man, then assaulted his daughter when she tried to intervene. Officers say the father then shot Gonzalez in self-defense. Gonzalez was taken to the hospital in serious condition and is in custody on suspicion of felony assault. The man who shot him has not been charged.
15: And a Los Angeles County Fire Department team is helping Panama after a major earthquake and serious aftershocks there Friday. Jim Forbes has more.
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15: That's the latest I'm John Fink.
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24: Coming to Irvine on the Fox South at the 133, an accident out of lanes. Over in Encino on the 101 North, the on-ramp from Havenhurst is partially blocked for a car and big rig accident. And in Baldwin Park on the 605 South at Valley, a two-vehicle collision. Two left lanes are blocked and traffic slowing down from the 10. If you're traveling on the 405 North from Long Beach to West LA, it's going to be a 29-minute ride with only a two-minute delay.
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0: Rising from the heart of the swamp, a beacon of truth is casting its light. From sea to shining sea, The Vince Show. Filling in for Vince, Jim Verdi.
1: It is producer Jim in for Vince today. Vince will be back tomorrow. He just had a little family time, and I'm looking forward to his telling of exactly what went on, where he went, and what they did. So he deserves some time off, and he took it. So there you go. If you want to get on the line with me, you can. Give me a call at 484-844-3872, 844-4 the USA. All right, but besides the Omar thing that happened this morning, the big thing that happened over the weekend was the reemergence of James Talafrico. James apparently was last seen September 28th at a fundraiser in New York City. Yeah, fundraiser in New York City. There was a lot of millionaires at this fundraiser. I'm sure maybe a billionaire or two. This is a guy who's campaigning saying we're not taking any funds from billionaires. But he doesn't mind going on fundraisers to Los Angeles and New York City. So, you know, this is James Talarico, the guy who's an alleged Christian, too, which his version of Christianity is nowhere near any real Christianity. It's ridiculous. But, yes, he was last seen at this New York City fundraiser. Then he had to skip something in Texas for Texans. Had to miss that because he said he had the flu. Now, here's him. Let's see if I got this right here. Where is it? Oh, there it is. Okay. So this is Talarico making the initial announcement several days ago, more than a week ago. Conflicting event timelines on this thing. Okay. September 28th was when he was last seen officially, and then he makes this the next day. He makes this video to this group he was supposed to see, but he had the flu. Listen to this.
2: Just wanted to first apologize to you and the U.S. Hispanic Business Council and your team and everyone there at UTRGV. You can ask my team. My team is there on the ground. They will tell you that I was looking forward to being down in the valley. I've been talking about it all week. Was ready to eat my favorite quesadilla tacos, but I was starting to feel kind of under the weather a few days ago, and last night it got so bad that I went to the urgent care here in Dallas, and I was diagnosed with the flu.
1: Okay, that's important right there. Listen to what he said. He went to urgent care in Dallas where he was diagnosed in the flu. Stick that in the back of your head for a minute. We're going to examine this. So after that, nobody sees him for what people say is between 9 and 12 days, okay? Like, nobody. He's radio silent. This guy is running for the Senate in the state of Texas as a Democrat that hasn't had a statewide Democratic representative for 30 years, and he just disappears off the planet. No videos. Could have done a video from his bed saying, hey, I have the flu. I'm still out here working for you. I know I don't feel real well right now, but I'm here for you. I'm making this video just to let you know everything's okay. My team's handling things, whatever. Could have done that. But no, completely gone. Nobody knew where he was. To this day, we still don't know where he was. Now, there was speculation that he had checked himself into a mental health facility. This was reported by Sarah Gonzalez, The Blaze, and Caroline Redd. And that's where it started. And Nick Sorter, who we've had on the show before, he's a good reporter, very good reporter. He's given us a lot of information from on the lines when he's gone to a bunch of these different protests about what Antifa is doing. Nick decided to look into this as well. This center is in Ohio. There was online speculation this weekend that a plane had left from Austin to Ohio, and then just a couple hours later went from Ohio back to Austin, and they're alleging that the timeline meets up with the time that James Tallarico makes his appearance at the Austin City Limits festival. That was the first time anybody had seen him in days, was at this festival. They released a video online, him shaking hands, and everything was allegedly okay. But the speculation was out there that he had been checked into this mental health facility. Nick Sorter looked into it, and this is what Nick says is a phone call to the facility, the Lindner Center of Hope. And this is how this phone call went when he asked about Tallarico.
3: Okay, so nothing for James Tallarico?
4: Yes, it looks, well, this is what it's today. It looks like he was just discharged this evening. That's why I don't have it.
3: Oh, he was discharged then?
4: Mm-hmm.
3: Okay. And this is the Hope.
4: So he should be.
3: Okay.
4: I'm sorry.
3: This is, and I'll make sure I have the right, but this is Hope Linder?
4: Yes, uh-huh.
3: Okay. And you're in Hamilton, Ohio?
4: No, we're not in Hamilton. No.
3: Oh.
4: We're in Mason.
3: Okay. So that's why he's not a system. He's been recent. Okay. All right.
4: Okay.
3: Thank you.
4: Thank you.
1: Okay, bye. So that's Nick talking to somebody allegedly who works at the Lindner Center of Hope, and they say that Tallarico was discharged from there. Now, she says last evening. I don't know when Nick made the call, so I don't know. The timeline is kind of in question because there's an evening release, and then he appears in the daytime, and there's all this stuff. So I'm not saying, I can't say for sure. I need a little bit more to just absolutely declare that he was at this place. I don't know who the lady was, if she had any business disclosing that information at all. According to the center's policies, they don't disclose any of that kind of information. So that just leads me to question a couple of things. So I'm not 100% sold on this, but I am definitely willing to listen to more information, see what went on. But that's exactly what it is right now. What Nick said, he said he was following the reporting of Sarah and Carolyn, and a hospital employee told Ryan Amaker and he that Tallarico had been a patient. So we don't know. Now, obviously, if he is having mental health issues, well, we don't wish anything bad on anybody, but you're running to be a senator in the state of Texas. So if there's issues, we need to know. That's what we're looking for. So Tallarico now is out. Like I said, he made his debut at the ACL Fest. He's been doing a couple other things, a couple of other appearances. Then he appeared with a reporter from NBC DFW. And this reporter asked Tallarico a bunch of questions, if it was true about the flu, if it was true, or to address the mental health thing as well. So I wish you could see the video of this, because there's a tell with Tallarico. If you just look at any kind of body language tics, there's a tell with him. The way he, it's what he does with his mouth. It's something that looks very uncomfortable. Like he wants to tell this story. He's practiced this and he wants to get it out there. And once he gets it out there, he'll just feel this sense of accomplishment. It's almost like a little kid, you know, when he's telling a lie, that I practiced this and I'm going to get it out. And then it's the head nods too. He keeps nodding his head back and forth. No, like what I'm telling you is not the truth right now. If you get a chance to go see the video, you should go see the video. But here's Tallarico responding to all these questions from the reporter from NBC DFW.
5: You were off the campaign for more than a week, roughly 9 days, I believe.
6: Yeah.
5: Your campaign said you had the flu. What happened?
6: Yeah, I got the flu, and I'm feeling much better, and I'm glad I had a chance to recover. You know, if you don't take the opportunity to get well, sometimes you can get even sicker, and so I'm glad we made the decision to just take the week, get better, and now I'm glad to be back on the trail.
5: you've talked about how you're a diabetic, and that has, when diabetics get the flu, it could get really bad. How bad was it for somebody who wants to know? Is this just like in bed rest, or did you ever have to go to a doctor or a hospital?
6: I just went to my primary care physician, but it wasn't anything worse than a nasty case of the flu.
1: Listen to that. Listen to that important point right there. What did he say in the initial audio that I played for you? He said he went to an urgent care in Dallas. Now he says it's his primary care physician. Did he screw up there? I don't know. I'll lead you to this.
6: And so I was in bed and, drinking lots of liquids. Unfortunately, the campaign made me work from home, so I didn't even get full days off. But, didn't want to be out on the trail and didn't want to get anyone else sick. It's important, I think, for leaders to be responsible in these moments. And I'm glad to be back, feeling much better.
5: I want to get your response because the internet internet was invested in your outcome,
6: yes,
5: right?
6: Okay. Yes. I'm sure it's because they care so much about me. So.
5: Well, so conservative folks on Twitter and some of Paxton's ally were pushing the idea that you had a stress-induced episode and were getting treatment for it. What are your thoughts? Did that happen?
6: That's not true. I just had the flu and I feel much better. But it's a good reminder that you can't believe everything you read on the internet.
1: Yes, it is a good reminder you can't believe everything you read on the internet, especially if you go to the Team Tallarico account on X or James Tallarico's account himself. There's a lot of lying going on there. We do have Ken Paxton talking about that, and I want to get into a little bit about, the scandal that they tried to lay on Ken Paxton and are now having to defend this instead. We'll get into that and more. It's producer Jim in for Vince on The Vince Show.
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2: It's The Vince Show. Producer Jim in for Vince. Vince will be back tomorrow. Looking forward to him coming back. Always look forward to him coming back. So excited to hear what he's been up to. And he will tell you. So back to this Talarico debacle. So the center, the Lindner Center for Hope, has an official statement out saying Representative James Talarico has never received treatment from the Lindner Center of Hope. So that is the statement from the center. Talarico still maintaining he had the flu. But it's just very odd for someone to completely get off, go total radio silence when you're running for the Senate. in a state like Texas where a Democrat hasn't run for years. It's just very odd. He says he was home in bed. Okay. I mean, can you just kind of provide proof? There's ways you can shut this down if none of that is true. There's ways you can do it. Do those things. Provide maybe pictures or provide, you know, some kind of documentation that, yes, you were home. Have your doctor make a public statement that says, yes, this is where you were. Until then, people are going to speculate. Ken Paxton was asked about this, and here's his thoughts on what he thinks about if Tallarico had the flu or not.
11: Super strange. It is very weird. The campaign basically has only said that he had the flu. He showed up, I think, at an Austin music festival, shook hands. Do you think that he has the capacity to actually represent the state of Texas in January? Let's leave aside the fact that he's got crazy politics. Is he capable in January of representing and advocating for every Texan? You've done it statewide as attorney general for a long time. Is he able to do the job?
12: No, absolutely not. He's not strong enough. You look at his record of accomplishment, he has none. He's really done very little with his 37 years, including in the legislature. No accomplishments, only doing destructive things to our state. So, no, he's not capable. The only thing he's capable is lying to the voters about who he really is. And that's the real crime here, is that James Tallarico will not face up to his actual record and tell the people the truth. So I don't know whether to believe him about the flu or not. I just know that everything that he says, almost everything that he says, has been false since the beginning of this campaign.
2: So that's an important point, too. You know, the flu thing, maybe it's true, maybe it isn't. Did he go get mental health checkup? Maybe he did, maybe he didn't. We don't know. I wish he would do something to clear this up so we can move on, because I agree with what Ken Paxton said. What he believes and some of the things that he said on the trail are not true. And he is also running away from every single policy that he believed in. He is doing a complete 180 on those. And we heard from the people in his church, the pastors there, he's going to turn right around and do a 180 back as soon as he gets elected into office. And we're not talking about just normal things like tax policy or anything like that. We're talking about mutilating children, for one. We're talking about abortion, ending the lives of babies, for another. This is what we're talking about. I'm looking at a post right now that somebody reposted from May in 2020 in the middle of COVID. Here's James Tallarico. This is the kind of policies that you're getting. Has to do with a disease, too. Funny. It says, white skin gives me and every white American immunity from the virus. COVID, he's talking about. But we spread it wherever we go. Through our words, our actions, and our systems. We don't have to be showing symptoms like a white hood or a Confederate flag to be contagious. This is the guy you want to put in there? I want to get into the scandal that they tried to press last week. The Texas Tribune was in on it. All the big lefty sites were in on it, on Ken Paxton, and show you how stupid their scandal is compared to this one. It's producer Jim in for Vince on The Vince Show.
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18: Authorities say a person died Sunday morning after a reported drowning at a Los Angeles beach. Los Angeles firefighters responded to a report of a person in distress near the 6900 block of Pacific Avenue in Playa del Rey. The Los Angeles Fire Department said crews arrived at the scene Sunday morning after receiving a call initially reported as an ocean drowning. Fresno officials and community groups are responding to a surge in federal immigration arrests across the central San Joaquin Valley. Mayor Jerry Dyer said Saturday that enforcement activity targeting workers was disturbing and was creating fear in the community. Agricultural and labor groups also raised concerns about the effects on workers and local employers. Federal authorities have not released a complete regional arrest count. And Lake Tahoe ski resorts are getting even more optimistic as projections for a massive El Nino storm pattern keep growing. Part of the Pacific near the equator is now 86 degrees Fahrenheit. That area always warms up during an El Nino year, but this time it's setting a record. That's the latest. I'm John Fink.
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22: Southbound side of the 405 in North Hills looks like we've got some debris in the roadway, but the debris looks like it's been moved off to the right side, so traffic is recovering. You'll see a few brake lights getting away from Devonshire. Echo Park, a crash just cleared. 101 northbound before Echo Park Avenue. It's still a bit slow from Broadway. And heads up in Boyle Heights, 60 eastbound before Lorena. Somebody's pushing a car in the right lane. Watch out for them.
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0: You have an opinion and a phone. Call 844-484-3872, 844-4-THE-USA, and let's hear what you have to say. The Vince Show.
1: It's The Vince Show. It's producer Jim in for Vince. Thanks for tuning in today. If you want to get a hold of me, you want to comment, and you can't get to the phone, you can always do that on X at JJ Verdi, at JJ V-E-R-D-I, and leave a comment there. A few of you have been leaving some comments. some on the

0: I'm Chris Jakimic. 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
2: That was a scandal that beat this Tallarico thing. And it kept going drip by drip by drip. And it was ridiculous. The Texas Tribune had this one out. And here's what happened is Texas Tribune releases the clip and then every other left-wing account reposts it. It was coordinated. It was an absolutely coordinated attack. Only it was a stupid attack because none of the stuff he was saying was bad. Here's a clip that they were thinking that Ken Paxton was going to make cuts. He's promising to make cuts to Social Security and Medicare. He's going to cut those programs. Listen to the hidden audio as obtained by the Texas Tribune.
3: We've been growing out of this as part of the solution. And making some reasonable cuts in mandatory spending, you're going to have to do it. Or we were going to, there is no solution. That's just a reality. We have to suck it up. And we from Republican presidents to Democrat, we've been spending like crazy. And no one seems to care.
4: I agree.
3: Mm-hmm. It's going to bankrupt us. It's a matter of time.
4: It's bad.
5: I would really like to pay my fair share of taxes, which is less than I'm paying.
3: I'm with you.
5: Just something to keep in mind.
3: I think tax cuts will actually generate more revenue.
2: Well, let's see what he said there that was controversial, okay? Let's see if you can point it out. He said he wants to grow the economy. He believes tax cuts will grow the economy because more revenue comes in when you cut taxes. Yes, I know that seems antithetical, but it's true. Ronald Reagan proved it with his tax cuts in the 80s. When Reagan cut taxes, the economy grew gangbusters. And more revenue, he almost doubled the revenue that the government was taking in. So he said that. So he wants to grow the economy. And then he's saying, we've been spending like crazy and we have to stop it. Okay. That seems pretty rational. That seems pretty wise. And he said, there may have to be cuts made. And he didn't even say Social Security or Medicare. There may have to be cuts on mandatory spending. That's what he said. And he's right. In this economy, we will not get better. We will not solve any kind of a debt problem or deficit problem if we continue to spend at the levels that we're spending. It is not a revenue problem. It is a spending problem. I like to use this example, and you can do this on your own. You can use the Googles. If you look at the revenues that we had pre-COVID, we were taking in a little bit over $4 trillion, We were spending a little over $4 trillion. Okay, then COVID hit. We did the COVID spending, the PPP program, and then Biden gets elected and just ramps it up with the infrastructure bill, with the Green New Deal bill that he claimed was going to stop inflation, which never stopped, increased inflation. There were other bills. The spending had ballooned to over $6 trillion. And it was because of COVID, allegedly. So we get out of COVID, and did the spending drop back down to the $4 trillion? No, it didn't. Not only did it stay, but it kept rising and rising and rising. The revenues currently that we're taking in are around

0: little over $4 trillion per year. If you still had the spending that we had pre-COVID, you're talking about close to a balanced budget. If not, maybe a balanced budget or a surplus. That could happen. And that can grow the economy. But no, they don't ever want to. Once that spending is in there, it is in there. They're never going to take it out. This is why Elon Musk, when he went in with Doge, I was so excited about. And he kept finding, he found trillions that could be cut. He did an interview with Joe Rogan a long time after he had left Doge. And Rogan asked him, hey, how much, if you had godlike power, do you think you could cut the deficit? And he said, in half. In half. But the people in Congress do not want to cut this spending. Ken Paxton right there is talking about, hey, we need to do this. That's a voice I want in the Senate. I want that voice to be heard. I want that action to be taken. It's ridiculous that people had a problem with this. George Bush, George W. Bush, let me be clear, tried Social Security reform when he was president. And the Democrats went crazy. Had George W. Bush had that plan gone into effect, we would have two-thirds more revenue in Social Security right now, keeping it solvent for a lot longer. The studies have been done on it. You could have saved Social Security for a long time to come if that's what you want to do. Yes, I know. We'd kind of like to be rid of it. It's a socialist program. We never wanted and intended in the first place. And it is a socialist program. When you go back and you look at history, it comes from FDR. And I don't know if you know this, but FDR sent a team of academics and economists over to the Soviet Union to see how they were doing things, to see if we could implement any of their ideas over here. That's what he did years and years ago. And he came up with a lot of socialist programs that prolonged the Depression, the Great Depression, and Social Security was part of one of the ideas that came out of that. And when it was developed initially, when it first came out, it was supposed to be a retiree was going to be supported by 27 workers. A 27-to-1 ratio. Right now, the ratio is about 1-to-1. It can't work. It's now a Ponzi scheme. It's just not going to work anymore. Ken Paxton just said, I would like to look at mandatory. He didn't say Social Security and Medicare. You can infer it. But what is the problem with looking into making cuts? Does everybody who's entitled to Social Security need it? No, they don't. They've talked about means testing for years. And nobody does anything about it, ever. The other part of these tapes, these hidden audio that came out, this is one that came out about John Cornyn, the Rhino, and his lack of support for Ken Paxton. Tallarico would not stand a chance at all in Texas. Personally, I don't think he does right now. I think these polls are garbage. I think we're going to see that Seth Keschel has done a lot of writing about what's actually going on in Texas and what would have to happen for Tallarico to win. So Tallarico still has an uphill battle. But if Paxton would just, Cornyn would just come out and say, I'm supporting Ken Paxton, instead of being a whiny little baby because he lost, because we didn't want him in there anymore, and we sent him home because we want a conservative like Ken Paxton who wants to do conservative things, like I just played you. But no, he tells the truth about Cornyn, and this is supposed to be some kind of scandal. Listen to this.
1: Oh, she's not, but I don't know how much she really affects votes.
2: Right.
1: I mean, maybe a little bit, around the margins. Mm-hmm. Just like Cornyn I say how much he affects me, because he's clearly not helping. He wants me to lose. He's doing everything he can.
2: Him and W. Bush did that fundraiser. Raised over $1 million for all Texas candidates, right, except Ken.
3: And the AG has called and reached out to Hornet. He's called him twice and then texted him numerous times trying to get together.
4: Well, the fact that his staffer went for Patel Rico
2: away. It just tells you a whole lot.
1: I'll tell you a story that just happened 3 days ago. A friend of mine was at a Cafe Pacifica restaurant in Dallas. And he ended up at the table next to Cornet. And so he told the waiter, I want to buy his dinner. And the waiter came back and said, somebody already did it. He said, okay. But he said his wife's birthday, they didn't buy dessert. So my friend bought dessert. Cornet called him over to shake his hand. They were like, he got kind of in his face almost and said, and thanks for the dessert. My friend said, well, you know, I just want to thank you for your service, for all your years of service to Texas. He goes, I realize it's hard to lose an election, but it shows a lot of character that you're supporting the ticket and you're supporting Ken Paxton. And Cornyn's face went red. He backed off and said, Paxton's going to lose. We need to teach those Republicans a lesson. It's going to be hard to learn, but they need to know that their decisions have consequences, and we need to make sure they understand it. That's what he's trying to do. That's John Cornyn.
2: That's crazy.
0: That's John Cornyn. That's the way he's been. If you've seen him on social media, all he does is take shots at Ken Paxton. He is who we thought he was. And that's why we voted you out, John Cornyn. If you were a man, you would support the ticket. If you believed in Republican priorities, you would support Ken Paxton and you would come out today and you would give your endorsement, but you're not. You're a whiny little baby. This is supposed to be a scandal that Ken Paxton said this about John Cornyn. Everything that he said in there was absolutely true. He described John Cornyn perfectly. So let me get this. The Tallarico campaign and all these liberals are pushing out all this hidden audio of Ken Paxton saying things that are right and things that Republicans want to get done in the state. How is this supposed to hurt him? How is this supposed to be a bad thing? Democrats in Texas are really in a world of hurt right now. They think this was a scandal for Ken Paxton, which it was not, and that didn't work. And now you have Tallarico disappearing for close to 2 weeks with not a word. And then you have speculation now that he may have gone to a mental health facility. But he says he had the flu. He may have had the flu. He may have been home in bed. We'd like to know. Straighten it out. The people that are going to be starting to vote for you in, what is it, a week from tomorrow? Or a week from today, it's the 19th, I think. The people who want to start voting need to know answers. Ken Paxton was honest. James Tallarico was not being honest. I got more coming up. It's Jim in for Vince on The Vince Show.
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13: 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The Vince Show.
14: It's The Vince Show. It's Jim in for Vince. Thanks for tuning in today. I had a good buddy, Jason, and he posted something on X that I responded to, and I forgot about that, and it's true. And it goes back to what we were saying about Ilhan Omar a little while ago, that it doesn't matter if Tallarico was checked into mental facility or not, the people that were going to vote for him are still going to vote for him anyway. It's not going to change anybody's mind. So it's not going to win anybody over. And it's a great point. And it's important that it be heard. All right, let's go to Alan. Alan, what's going on today?
0: You know, as an experienced salesman, I always try to sell the positive, not the negative. If you go after a person based on, you know, their personality, you're going to lose. The Republicans have to begin to focus on what they will do that will change things from the last 4 years. You know, I'll give you an example. We're hearing about the inflation. In 4 years prior to Trump, you had 24% inflation in food alone. You had a 10% increase in rents. Today, you have about a 5.5% inflation in the 2 years that Trump has been in office, nearly 2 years, and a 0.4% increase in rents. That's the positive you want to sell. We're headed in the right direction. I don't care if Tallarico or El Sayed or any of these people are bad people. Let the voter find that out on their own. I want to sell myself. I want them to know my positives, not the negatives of my opponents.
14: I understand that, Alan, and you make good points. The economy right now is actually a very good economy. It's on the verge of booming. If we get past Iran soon, then this economy can really, really take off. The problem is what people perceive right now. And people don't equate what they're paying at the grocery store right now with Joe Biden, which you rightfully point out that they should. And I try to tell that to people all the time. Inflation itself was up 21% during the Biden years and not during Trump. It's been down. It's been low during Trump. But you can't convince people of that otherwise. I mean, I agree with you that you can just say it over and over again and let people know. Will it change minds? I don't know. I hope so. I hope you're right, but I want to stay positive as well, too. All right, more coming up for you. We're going to talk about what's going on in New York City. There's something that happened last week. We're going to delve into
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18: 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KABC.
19: Governor Newsom is urging communities to stay calm as a reported surge in federal immigration enforcement hits some communities in the state. Tammy Trujillo has more.
20: He says public safety includes building trust and ensuring people can seek help without fear. Newsom reminded residents that state and local police do not serve as immigration agents and are limited by state law. People are encouraged to know their rights and make plans to protect their families.
19: Major AI executives are dealing with a dire warning from one of their own. Microsoft CEO Satya Nadella now believes that AI models need to be built so a human can pause or shut down a model mid-task. That comes as major AI companies continue to admit they're losing control of their models. California High-Speed Rail Authority is making promises when it comes to taxpayer money.
1: Chairman of the Rail Authority Board says after reports surfaced that taxpayer dollars were being used to give consultants a lavish lifestyle, they took action.
21: This board is taking seriously the issues that this authority is dealing with.
1: Steve Cava says there will be more scrutiny over each dollar.
21: Eyes and ears and authority over approving issues with the high-speed rail.
1: Cava also says the board is now trying to claw back that misused money. I'm Jason Campadonia.
19: And Halloween candy will be frightening as prices get more expensive this year. Rob Martier has the gory details.
22: Scary, spooky, and just downright expensive. Data from the Bureau of Labor Statistics shows prices for candy rose 8% in August. A survey released by the National Retail Federation says despite the higher costs, Americans are expected to spend $4 billion on Halloween candy this year. The survey found that 96% of Halloween shoppers plan to buy candy. Total Halloween spending is expected to reach over a very grim reaper like $13 billion this year.
19: That's the latest. I'm John Fink.
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28: Gonna crash in South LA, 110 freeway southbound. The Slauson Avenue off-ramp is partly blocked. Also in City of Industry, 60 freeway eastbound connected to the North 605. There's a stall there. Well, actually, somebody has a flat tire. And in Bell Gardens, tire debris from a truck there on the 710 southbound before Florence. It's in the second lane from the left, causing people to tap the brakes and dodge that debris.
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0: Rising from the heart of the swamp, a beacon of truth is casting its light. From sea to shining sea, The Vince Show. Filling in for Vince, Jim Verdi.
1: It is producer Jim in for Vince. You can reach me at 844-484-3872. 844-4-THE-USA. Would love to talk to you. So we've been talking about, this is an important election that is coming up. Every time an election comes around, we're always saying, oh, it's the most important election of your life. And usually it's right. That's true. At that point, it is. This one could be the most important election of your life. If we don't put people back in office, Republicans, we're going to be in a lot of trouble. We're going to be facing a lot of headwinds from a Congress that is going to do everything in its power to stop the Trump administration from achieving their agenda, from building the economy, from keeping the borders closed. Everything that we're trying to do is going to be stalled. We just did a lot on James Tallarico and whether he was in a mental health facility or if he was at home in the flu. We still don't know. But what we do know about him is his ideas are absolutely horrible. The things that he's running away from. He is against the oil and gas industry in Texas. He is against the cattle industry in Texas. He wants it to be okay for children to have genital mutilation and chemical castration. That's what he wants. He wants abortion on demand. These are things we do not want. Ken Paxton was on Fox again, and he was talking about the dangers if a James Tallarico gets elected.
2: Yeah, I think most Republicans realize this guy is a danger, not just to Texas, but the entire country. And the destruction that he's going to do is going to be significant. So I think most Republicans are catching on that you may not have gotten your candidate to win the primary, but I'm a lot different than James Tallarico. And had I been the one that lost, I would have been out campaigning against James Tallarico because I realize how dangerous he is to the state, to this country.
3: Yeah.
1: Because the stakes are huge. The stakes are very big. I don't want to go back to a wide open border. I don't want health care for all. Everybody keeps talking about you have Bernie and El Sayed and AOC, and they're all pushing for health care for all. Let me ask you a question, and you should ask your friends this as well. You should ask your Democrat friends that are going to vote for these people. Say, do you trust a politician? Name any politician, and you can pick it. Do you trust such and such politician? Normally, you're going to get an answer that says, no, I don't. I don't, you know, politicians are politicians. They say whatever. Then why would you trust a politician to come up with programs that affect your health care? We've gone over this so many times. The health care thing, it's a sham. Medicare for all will not work. And they are going to foist it upon you just like they did with Obamacare. The ACA was an absolute disaster. It was terrible. Everything we told them was going to go wrong with it went wrong with it. Every single thing. And now they want to make it even worse. They want to take care of all of take over all of it. The entire thing. Get rid of your insurance. Remember, if you like your plan, you can keep a plan. The lie of the year in 2013. The ACA was never supposed to work. It was just supposed to take over your health care. And what has happened? Prices have gone way up. Now it's not even a feasible program. As far as affordability, because they need government subsidies for that to happen. And Trump is not going to allow those subsidies to continue. In your first term, you had John McCain give the thumbs down when we could have repealed this, but no. And now here we are, and now they want to take it over even more. That's why we can't have these people in office. Also, what are they going to clog up? What are they going to clog up their agenda with, the docket with, every single day? It's going to be impeaching President Trump. Don't listen to me. Listen to them. They'll tell you. Jamie Raskin, Hakeem Jeffries, Ro Khanna. The talking points are already out there now. Impeachment is going to be a tool, like a hammer or a wrench or pliers. Impeachment is going to be a tool. Listen to this.
3: Impeachment is not a taboo with us. It's not a fetish with us. We understand it's not a panacea. It is a tool in the toolbox. We will not hesitate to use it if we need to use it.
4: We haven't ruled anything out when it comes to all of the tools available to us to hold people accountable, and we haven't ruled anything in. That's been our position. That will remain our position.
5: It's about setting a standard, and the Democrats can impeach to uphold constitutional values.
1: They're telling you. They're absolutely telling you. Not only do you have James Tallarico trying to get into the Senate in Texas, but you've got this Abdul El-Sayed in Michigan, who wants to be a senator there as well. And he's already telling you, if he gets into the Senate, that's one of the things that he wants to do, is impeach President Trump.
6: Earlier this year, you said President Trump should be impeached. What do you see as his impeachable offenses?
7: Like which one?
6: What do you do?
7: I mean,
6: you think?
7: There
6: can
7: are
6: you
7: many,
6: name something that
7: like
6: he has
7: a Qatari
6: done specifically?
7: Jet? Like just that alone, right? I mean, there are things that he does on a regular basis. And then there are things that his officials do. Here's the thing about it. I'm running for U.S. Senate. It's not going to be my place to vote to impeach. But I will be in a position to vote to convict. I'll also tell you this. We have a responsibility to make sure that we are bringing down prices first and foremost. It is a crisis out there. I talk to people every single day who say, I can't afford everything between my gas and groceries. That one woman pulled me aside. She's like, hey, by the time I filled up my tank, I had eaten half my grocery budget. That's impossible. So our number one concern has to be to address the affordability crisis. And at the same time, making sure that we abide by the rule of law in this country, that every president understands who comes after Donald Trump, that there is a rule of law, I think that is absolutely critical as well. We can walk and chew gum, but we do need accountability. The rule of law has to mean something. And if a president is making $2.2 billion, his sons are rolling around in private jets, extorting foreign leaders for rare earth metal contracts, that's a real problem.
6: But as you note, you, if you win, would be elected to the U.S. Senate. Are you prepared to vote to convict President Trump if he were to be impeached?
7: I'm going to review the evidence, but I've also been reviewing the tape. And I can see multiple things that my colleagues in the House might consider impeachable offenses. But again, the goal here is not retribution. The goal here is enforcement of the rule of law.
1: No, it's not. No, it's not. It's completely retribution. This is what they want to do. It's completely stopping him from accomplishing all the good things that he's doing for the American people. That's what it is. And you make stuff up about the jet and extorting people for rare earth minerals, extorting. Listen to the words that they use. I mean, they're making stuff up. Let's don't forget what they did the first time around. What did they impeach him on the first time around? A stupid phone call? A perfect phone call is perfect. It was a phone call to Zelensky saying, hey, we've heard some shady stuff going on there. Can you look into this? And you know what? He was right. He was absolutely right. There was shady stuff involving Joe and Hunter Biden. It wasn't looking for dirt. It wasn't going on an expedition. It was actually finding out if there was some wrongdoing that was going to affect the United States. That's what they impeached him on the first time. The second time, he wasn't even president. Or, no, technically he was president, but he was on his way out. Joe Biden was already the president-elect, and they just impeached Donald Trump anyway for January 6th. When, you know, they said he fomented an insurrection. He was trying to steal an election. Despite constantly saying over and over again,
8: peacefully and patriotically.
1: Yeah, that's what he said. That's what he said, and they impeached him anyway. This is what they want to waste your time with. This is what their schedule is going to be. They're going to ram through policies that are going to negatively affect you. Just remember, the majority of that inflation that he was talking about as far as food and groceries was given to you in the Biden administration. President Trump has cut the cost curve down on inflation. It's much lower than it was under Biden. That's a fact. But yes, people need to hear that. Because if we go back to those other ideas, we're in a lot of trouble. I asked Grok, I said, was there ever a chance for the Affordable Care Act ever to be affordable? The answer, no. The Affordable Care Act, as passed in 2010, had essentially zero realistic chance of ever delivering the promised affordability for the average American family. The math just didn't work. That was it. MIT economist Jonathan Gruber, the ACA architect, admitted in 2011, the individual market will see premium increases of 25 to 40% purely from the rating rules. He already knew there were going to be increases in your premiums. And they shoved it down our throats anyway. You don't think he shared this with President Obama? The lies that they told to get that passed through. And what are they going to do when they take charge this time? They're going to completely push Medicare for all. Now, President Trump is in a place where he can veto, and that's great. But if they get the House and the Senate, this is the stuff they're going to waste their time on when they're not trying to impeach President Trump. Their whole policy, their whole ideology is one that is anti-people. They don't like people. They like power. That's what they want. They're not doing anything for you. They're doing everything to you. That's the way to look at it. And we got to stop them at the election. You have to go out and vote, and don't let these lunatics in office. I got more coming up on Zohran Mamdani and ICE and what's going on. This is another thing. They won't let us get the illegal aliens, the criminal illegal aliens, out of the country. I got plenty on that coming up next. It's Jim and for Vince on The Vince Show.
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0: There are things liberals say, and then there is reality. 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The Vince Show.
1: This is the best place for that. It's producer Jim in for Vince. If you want to get on with me, give me a call, 844-484-3872, 844-4-THE-USA. Would love to talk to you if you want. So there's this thing that happened last week in New York where ICE was trying to capture an illegal immigrant, and that illegal immigrant ran away from them, and one of the ICE officers was hit with a car, so the suspect was shot. He wasn't killed, which is good. I'm always for people living. I don't like people dying and getting shot and killed, but this was a big deal. But the problem came several times because protesters immediately came out. But then you have the mayor of the city, the mayor of New York City, who is not having his law enforcement organizations cooperate with ICE and turn over these criminal illegals when they have detainers, letting them back out on the streets for things like this to happen. He goes after ICE. That's a big problem. This guy is not operating in the best interests of New York City. He's trying to pan. I said this at the time. So when Mamdani, basically, when he's a democratic socialist, you know, that's basically a communist for the most part. He's basically a communist. I said they've already had a communist in office, in the mayor's office in New York City with Bill de Blasio. The problem or the issue with de Blasio was, though, he was a bumbling fool that nobody took seriously. Not even the people that voted for him. He was just kind of a real clown is all he was. He was really a clown. Just not, I don't think he's a smart person at all. With Mamdani, Mamdani has the true believers behind him. So when Mamdani says things, people will go into action. And the actions that they take are not best for New York City, are not best for the people of New York City, definitely not the best for law enforcement either. He's creating an atmosphere that is not safe for these law enforcement officers, and therefore not safe for New Yorkers. He wants to brag about crime going down in New York. That's because ICE, Homeland Security, the FBI, all of our law enforcement agencies, DEA, they're working on getting drugs off the streets, getting criminals off the streets, and actually locking them up and putting them away. That's what's happening. That's why crime is down in New York. By Mamdani attacking ICE, he's working against that. I've got the audio of that, and then I've got responses from Tom Homan and Mark Wayne Mullen, the DHS secretary. All that is coming up. It's Jim and for Vince on The Vince Show.
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4: Governor Newsom is urging communities to stay calm as reported surge in federal immigration enforcement hits some communities in the state. He says public safety includes building trust and ensuring people can seek help without fear. Newsom reminded residents that state and local police do not serve as immigration agents and are limited by state law. Residents are encouraged to know their rights and make plans to protect their families. Two young suspects have been identified in connection with a hate crime at a San Anselmo school. Central Marin Police Authority officials won't release the identities publicly because of the suspects' ages, but they say they are 12 and 13 years old. They're accused of creating anti-Semitic graffiti and writings in several areas of Brookside Elementary School. And Monterey's Old Fisherman's Wharf has marked its 181st birthday. Sunday's free celebration featured live music, family activities, maritime history walks, and tours of the historic General Pershing boat. The event highlighted the wharf's long role in the city's fishing and tourism industry. That's the latest. I'm John Fink.
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3: KABC Dependable Traffic, now.
7: In West LA on the 405 northbound right at Olympic Boulevard, got a crash blocking the left lane. It's causing a backup on that 405 to Slauson, but also it's causing a backup on the 10 eastbound and westbound. Anybody that's taking that 405 north transition. In South LA on the 110 southbound Slauson Avenue off ramp, it's partially blocked with a wreck. And in Seal Beach, 405 southbound before the 605, a wreck in the two right lanes there.
3: Blind spot monitoring? That's standard when you drive with KABC.
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1: It's The Vince Show. Producer Jim in for Vince today. Vince will be back tomorrow. Excited to hear about his weekend and what he did. I got a little idea of what happened, but he'll tell us all about it tomorrow. I certainly hope so. So as we were talking about right before we went into the break about what's going on in New York and how you have like the mayor of New York making things a dangerous situation for federal law enforcement there. Right before the break, coming back, I'm listening to this report of two Philadelphia cops that were shot by a guy who's been arrested dozens of times over the years. And a black guy who shot these two officers because they were white, and he's not in jail. Why? Because you have liberal lunatics like Larry Krasner, the DA there, who doesn't convict criminals. He's a district attorney responsible for prosecuting criminals, and he doesn't do it. He lets them out. I don't understand it. I

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2: That ICE is putting New Yorkers in danger. Or is he really referring to this guy as a New Yorker? It's impossible to believe that this man is running New York City. We've had liberal mayors and everything before, but not just flat out communist mayors. Well, like I said, de Blasio, but he was incompetent, so it didn't matter. This guy wants the worst for New Yorkers. Mark Wayne Mullen wasn't having any of it. So Mullen went to the microphones and he responded exactly to Mom Donnie and his ridiculous comments that this guy's a New Yorker and that ICE needs to leave the city because they're making things less safe. Listen to this.
3: There was that 5-year-old you just mentioned. Given that rap sheet and how long you'd been monitoring, how come those officers...
2: I'm sorry, that's a wrong clip. Here it is, right here.
4: I'm sorry, he's from the Dominican Republic. He came to this country legally a few years ago, and ever since he's come in, he's committed crime and crime after crime. Well, our records show that he may only have been in the country for 3 years. Of course, he came under the Biden administration. And he has 3 years of extensive criminal activity. You're going to call that a New Yorker? I think that's a far cry. He said that ICE is rotten to the core. Really? Men and women at ICE each day are enforcing the laws that he refuses to enforce. We arrest thousands weekly that are criminals going after the worst of the worst. And he turns a blind eye to it and won't even stand up for his own NYPD officers that, by the way, protect him every single day. He said he wants to abolish ICE. Well, Mayor, if you abolish ICE, who's going to take the criminals off the streets of your own town? Who's going to take the murderers and the thieves and the gangbangers? Who's going to take them off the streets because you're not allowing NYPD officers to do it and they want to? And I'll say again, the president has made it very clear, NYPD are the finest out there. He loves them. He loves our men and women in law enforcement. We would love to work with New Yorkers. We would love to work with the city. We'd love to work with the state. In fact, last night I was on the phone with the governor, and the governor said that they would help us with over 100 different criminals that are in the state illegally if we would just give them notice. And I said, well, governor, send me a list of who you're willing to help us with.
2: So the governor says she's willing to work with ICE or DHS to turn over these criminal illegals. How many of them are there? Mark Wayne Mullen went on television and he told this host, Jake Tapper, on CNN, there are 268 murderers on the street that ICE is trying to round up, and nobody wants to cooperate with ICE. Listen to this.
5: The problem that you continue to have is individuals like this are going to flee. Every time we approach someone, is fight or flight, 100% of the time, because when ICE, ERO, HSI, CBP, when we're approaching a vehicle, this individual knows they're going to jail. Now, you want to talk about the two individuals that have been shot since I've been secretary. Let's think about the 258 illegals that are in New York City right now that are wanted for murder. Let's talk about the 258 that are currently in state prison that killed individuals that were illegals that we got detainers on. All 258 of those individuals took an American life, and all 258 deaths were 100% preventable because those illegals shouldn't be here. Now, if people are really concerned about the tactics that are being used, how about the state cooperates with us? These individuals that I've talked about have detainers on them. Oscar had a detainer on them. The two individuals that stabbed the New York PD officer, one of them had a detainer on them. That means

0: They were locked up before. We asked the state, we asked the city to give them to us, and they released them back on the streets. If anybody should be an outrage, it should be the public, to the sanctuary states and sanctuary politicians that continue to release these murderers and thugs back on the streets and put the American people at danger.
1: That's 258 lives, at least, because we don't know what these murderers or how many people these murderers killed. That's at least 258 lives that would be alive today if these people were not in the country. 258 people that we wouldn't have to take care of if the local law enforcement in these sanctuary cities would cooperate with ICE and help get these people out of the country. They don't belong here. They don't belong here, and they're bad people. And we don't need more bad people in the country. Get them out. Cooperate. Nobody else has to die. Nobody has to die from one of these illegal aliens performing some crime on an American. And I'm including, like, driving drunk and running into a car with a family in it and killing the entire family. That doesn't have to happen anymore. But Mamdani wants to make ICE the enemy. Protesters like, what was her name? Good is her last name. The Preddy, also, both of them in Minnesota, they didn't have to die either. You know how that could have been prevented? Well, first of all, you could have had the local officials not ginning things up to make people want to go out there and protest. But also, if the Minnesota authorities would have just cooperated with ICE, held a detainer, got the people that they wanted to get and get them out of the country, those people never would have had to die. There can be so much death prevented by local authorities working with ICE to get criminal illegal aliens out of the country. It's not that hard. But then you still have people like Margaret Brennan from Face the Nation. Mark Wayne Mullen goes on there as well, and of course she's trying to turn it on ICE. Like this one guy that I just read you the story about, he had a 5-year-old kid in his car. And Margaret Brennan is blaming Mullen and ICE for taking the actions that they did despite there being a 5-year-old in the car. And Mullen's like, no, it's not on us. It's on the criminal. Listen to this.
2: There was that 5-year-old you just mentioned. Given that rap sheet and how long you'd been monitoring, how come those officers didn't notice that a child was put in that car?
0: Well, it what our understanding is he drove into the neighborhood. We knew his pattern of life, but we didn't know the 5-year was in the vehicle. Who did know who was in the vehicle was Oscar. Now, as a father of six kids, there's no way would I ever put my kids in danger. If I was giving lawful commands, and he knew he was being sought after, he knew the police was looking for him, because like I said, he disobeyed a month ago, I would have immediately got out of my vehicle to protect my child. There's no way I would have been selfish enough to put my child in danger. He was absolutely selfish enough to put his child in danger. He's the one that decided to accelerate and ram into another vehicle with his 5-year-old in the vehicle, and then tried to accelerate towards other police officers. Well, that tells you the type of character that Oscar is. And yet somehow the mayor is out there protesting about this. But yet 7 days ago, when an NYPD officer got stabbed in the same neighborhood by criminals that they released, by the way, Oscar had been released multiple times back onto the streets. Not one time did the governor, not one time did the mayor have a press conference or talk about how awful.
1: You heard Margaret Brennan right at the end that, well, they did release a press release, of course. You know, why does she defend this? Why do liberals defend these type of actions? I don't understand it. if you have problems with just rounding up illegal immigrants because they came into the country illegally and you want to deport them, but they've been working here and this and that, we can talk about that. You want to have that debate? Let's talk about that. But these are people who are committing crimes. These are people that are harming American people. And you want to fight against this. It makes absolutely no sense whatsoever. Tom Holman also weighed in on this. He's not having any of this either. Why Mamdani wants to fight with these guys instead of just cooperating and enforcing the law is beyond me. Listen to Holman.
3: That Congress wrote and enacted and was signed by a president. If they don't like what ICE is doing, then change the law. But, you know, ICE, you know, it keeps saying ICE is a new agency. ICE is the same thing the old INS was. I worked for the INS also. Enforcing immigration laws went from the INS to ICE. They just changed the three letters. So this has been going on for decades. And ICE, I'll say it again, people want to lie about ICE all the time. They want to say, you know, like Madami in his speech says, we want ICE out of hospitals, we want them out of schools, we want them out of churches. And I dare Madami to give me one instance where ICE arrested anybody in a hospital, arrested anybody in a church, or arrested anybody in elementary school. It's lie after lie after lie. Over 60% of everybody ICE arrests is a criminal, which means the thousands of people we arrested in New York just a couple weeks ago, we made New York safer. You ought to be thanking ICE for making the city safer. Governor Hochul should be thanking ICE for making their state safer. We're doing exactly what the American people voted for.
1: Yes, they are. This is exactly what we voted for. It's exactly what we voted for. And you have this guy. He's a bad man, Mamdani. He is a bad person. Attacking law enforcement, putting New Yorkers' lives in danger. He's a bad person. Why would you want to jeopardize the lives of other New Yorkers? It's beyond me. These are criminals. Get them out. But they don't want to. Why don't they want to? Because they have to have these people in their cities, in their district for power. How do you think Mamdani got elected? Do you know that 40% of the electorate that voted for Mamdani are foreign-born? That's why. They want power. It's all about power. It's not about people. I'll say it again. They don't care about people. They care about power. They don't care about you. Once you learn that, you will stop voting for these people. You need to tell your friends. This is what it's all about. It's about power. They will lie and lie and lie as long as they can get power, praying you don't see through it. And then you have a willing media who's willing to keep up the lie. It's up to you guys. You got to get out there and you got to vote and make sure we keep both houses of this Congress. I got more coming up. A couple of different topics, too. It's Jim in for Vince on The Vince Show.
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14: It's producer Jim in for Vince. Vince will be back tomorrow. Looking forward to that. Sure he'll have a tale to tell us about why he was off today, but it should be fun. I'm looking forward to it. Okay, so Katie Zachariah, she worked for Donald Trump and his media group, and she is going to now be the press secretary. She's been officially named, and She's great. She's a great advocate, and she cares about the stuff we care about on this show, like the Save America Act. Here she is the other day.
15: The solution would have been for the Senate to pass the Save America Act.
14: Yes.
15: If they had passed the Save America Act, I don't even think we would be talking about a lot of these tight races. Alaska, Dan Sullivan has such a great track record on energy and this new Alaska pipeline and LNG terminal that he's putting in. That shouldn't even be in contention. And so what I would have loved and what the American people deserved was to have the Save America Act. And President Trump did not mince words on needing to get that passed, but there's only so much he can do. At some point, the House and the Senate need to step up and come behind him and create law so he doesn't have to do it by the stroke of his pen.
14: Yeah,
16: Katie.
14: And of course, the libs are going crazy because, oh, it's another dumb blonde. You know, he's just into dumb blonde. No. Do you remember his first press secretary? It was Sean Spicer. So, no, that's not what it's about. It's about competence. It's about being able to articulate what the administration wants to do. And I have high expectations that she's going to do just as good a job as what Caroline Leavitt did. Thank you for being with me today. I will be back here tomorrow. But
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37: KABC News at Noon, I'm Jeff Vaughn from OnLACA. It is Columbus Day. Los Angeles is officially calling it Indigenous Peoples Day. And the city is closed for business. To find out what is open and what is closed, go to OnLACA.com, where we have a complete breakdown of services from the Postal Service, banks, and schools. Federal agents, along with LAPD, raid Skid Row, arrest 28 suspected drug dealers. But Los Angeles City Councilwoman Isabel Jurado takes issue with the crackdown. Jurado's district includes Skid Row and claims the homeless were prevented from accessing their tents, medication, and belongings. Federal agents served more than 40 search warrants, targeting dealers accused of selling fentanyl, meth, and other drugs from tents, some dealers disguised as homeless. Jurado describes Skid Row as a neighborhood of friends and families, and that residents living on the street must be protected. U.S. Attorney Bill Asaley accuses Jurado of being part of the problem, adding more enforcement is coming. The Pasadena postal worker accused of beating a beloved neighborhood peacock has been charged with animal cruelty. 48-year-old Cha Ranjit Singh of Rosemead was caught on surveillance video in August, throwing a rock at that rare white peacock, then striking it with a stick. The bird named Sugar was injured. After recovering at the Pasadena Humane Society, the peacock has been relocated to a private ranch in Northern California. Federal prosecutors have charged 70-year-old Santa Clarita man Rodney Saba with starting the bouquet fire earlier this month. According to federal investigators, Saba admitted to throwing a cigarette onto fireworks from his porch, triggering the explosion. The fire burned 1,000 acres of the Angeles National Forest and forced evacuations. Prosecutors say Saba has a lengthy criminal history, with felony convictions for mayhem, criminal threats, weapons, and vehicle theft. More KBC News at 12:30. Get news and insights at onlaca.com. I'm Jeff Vaughn on the John Phillips Show.
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4: In Rancho Cucamonga on the 15 northbound, right before you get to Foothill Boulevard, we get a pretty tough crash. At one point, all lanes were blocked. They just opened up the two left lanes, but you're going to see a backup all the way to the 16. Also on the 210 westbound, right after the 15, got a crash with a motorcycle down. The right lane is blocked. And Mid-City LA heads up on the 10 eastbound before Crenshaw got a mattress in the middle lanes.
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18: Hey everyone, happy Christopher Columbus Day. And I usually don't say that, not because of political correctness or because of Indigenous Peoples Day or any of that. I usually don't say it because the moment I do, I'm craving lasagna or pizza.
24: It was the big Italian parade in San Francisco over the weekend.
18: And I love Italian food. 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Here's the national anthem.

0: Some might label us right wing. We say clip our wings and just call us right. 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
2: 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See what we're doing. 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And Johnny, we are less than 3 weeks away, well, a little more than 3 weeks away from Election Day. And as of right now, 1% of Californians have returned their ballot.
1: Check out your outfits. Who are you, Vanna White?
2: The chat is always commenting about my outfits.
1: I didn't know you were the fashionista.
2: Today it's Banana Republic because I can wear cold weather clothes in Santa Fe.
1: 800-222-5222 is the telephone number, 1-800-222-5222. Well, we have yet more drama involving California's non-existent high-speed rail. And Randy, last week we spent some time talking about 1990s daytime TV and how wild it used to get. These next reports kind of remind me of 1990s daytime TV.
2: That's because you had kind of a superhero team-up going on in the Capitol where Ashley Zavala of KCRA3 and Julie Watts of CBS News Investigates were both trying to chase down the CEO of High Speed Rail, Ian Chowdhury, to answer questions for why, in newly released documents, we're paying for Uber rides from consultants, not just to go to escape rooms and not just to go to cigar lounges, but we paid for Uber rides for these consultants as they were leaving Ian Chowdhury's house after midnight after some party.
1: So, you know, they were all blowing a point, too.
2: And, of course, Ian Chowdhury didn't want to answer any questions, so we have video of him on KCRA3 and CBS LA running from the press. Let's start with the Zavala piece, but I think we're going to get to both of them because they are both excellent pieces. But here is KCRA3 and what happened on Friday.
3: Today, the High Speed Rail Authority Board of Directors voted to strip some power from the project's CEO.
4: Now, the project's inspector general found the authority allowed consultants to waste taxpayer money on questionable travel expenses like first-class travel and international trips not allowed.
3: And our KCRA3 political director, Ashley Zavala, tried to talk to the CEO today. Were you able to talk with him?
5: No.
1: Of course not. Because then he would be asked some very uncomfortable questions.
5: As you both know, we've really been trying to speak with him, especially after these board meetings where key decisions are made. The High Speed Rail Board of Directors agreed to limit some of CEO Ian Chowdhury's power. Moving forward, the board says there will be more oversight and another layer of approval from state attorneys before the High Speed Rail CEO and the rest of his agency finalize contracts and approve any spending. The action comes as the Assembly's Republican leader, Alexandra Macedo, sent a letter to the High Speed Rail Board calling for the immediate termination of CEO Chowdhury. Now, the board didn't go that far, but they did hold this special meeting on a recent report from the project's inspector general, which found the authority was reimbursing 4 consulting firms for questionable travel expenses.
1: So this is what they're doing. This High Speed Rail Authority is just another version of one of those phony baloney homeless charities. It needs to go on forever so they can live like kings. And they're never going to complete the project, just like the homeless groups are never going to solve the problem, because if they do, they go away.
2: The High Speed Rail Authority is the retirement home for termed out politicians, and they get to make all of their friends and consultants and union buddies rich by continuing this project, even though it's not anywhere close to even starting when you're talking about laying down the track.
5: 3 hours, the board heard from the project's watchdog and separately the authority about this report. The inspector general has told us that there is a culture in the High Speed Rail Authority that allowed these consultants to think that this was okay in the first place.
2: This is just business as usual for all kinds of contracts in California, where the consulting class, you don't know what they do, and they get paid millions and millions of dollars, not just for what they officially do, but they get to write off all kinds of nonsense.
1: Is that Lynn Schenck? I can't read that.
2: Yes, it is.
1: Okay. She is a former congresswoman from San Diego, and I think she worked for Gray Davis.
2: It's a retirement home for termed out politicians.
6: The CEO, Ian Chowdhury, announced today some project consultants are facing disciplinary action. He's also vowing to put in new controls to prevent this from happening in the future. As the board went into closed session, we tried to speak with Chowdhury.
7: Mr. Chowdhury, do you just have like, I know the board is, but
8: your team is telling us.
7: Are you going?
2: Look at this. On the left, you got Ashley, and on the right, you got Julie Watts. They're tailing him.
1: That is the all-star team right there.
7: Yeah. You're going into the board, you're going into that closed session?
8: Yes.
7: Okay. Will you come out?
8: After the closed session, sir? He's told us no, but we're asking you directly.
9: Excuse me,
7: Mr. Chowdhury is a public employee, and the taxpayers deserve to hear from him.
2: This does kind of remind me of Maury when it's not the father and the mother goes and runs backstage.
1: Oh, yeah. Oh, the cameras always follow them.
2: I don't have time to do it. Maybe I'll do it during the break, but I feel like I need to put a new poll. Does Ian Chowdhury wear a wig?
7: So we have a right to ask him.
8: We're taking midnight and 1 a.m. rides home from your house. Why they were going out to your estate house that you frequent and driving home in Uber.
2: If you can't hear it clearly, Julie is asking why you have consultants paying for fancy ride shares from your house at 1 a.m.
1: And just wait, because this guy's communications person, who's a big bald Karen, inserts himself into this conversation and tries to tell the ladies to shut up.
7: Mr. Chowdhury, what is your response to the calls for you to resign?
8: Sir, we would have loved to just in a sit-down interview.
9: Just getting to the closed session now.
8: Right. You know, if you want to
2: offer... Doesn't even acknowledge them, won't even look them in the eye, just running any way he can, because, of course, everything this jackass does is so important.
1: He's looking for an escape.
8: For us to sit down interview, we don't have to chase you around.
10: Excuse me, I need to direct a board member's closed session.
1: So the bald guy that he was talking to there, that's the Karen that does the communications for the high-speed rail. And what he says is, put in a request and we'll review it. And they go, we have been putting in requests and you won't make this guy available to us. And he goes, well, put in another one.
6: Provide some clarity there. Chowdhury is facing questions about his role in that spending. Now, at the end of the clip, you see the High Speed Rail Authority's new head of external affairs, Matt Rocco, take him aside before Chowdhury walked back into the auditorium to just get away from us.
2: This is why they want the Capitol Annex, everyone, so they have all these secret hallways that are ways to escape from Ashley Zavala.
6: Now, Rocco would not explain why Chowdhury couldn't just take a few questions from reporters. Once the meeting officially ended, we heard from the chairman of the High Speed Rail Board, Steve Cava.
11: In closed session, we had a rigorous discussion, and we approved that resolution that adds an additional eyes and ears and authority over approving issues with the high-speed rail contracts.
2: That's high-speed rail ease for we're going to hire even more bureaucrats.
1: This guy sounds like he belongs on a stool over at Cheers.
11: Pyramids, all the things that I just mentioned.
7: Has Mr. Chowdhury lost the trust of some board members?
11: Well, as I said today, you can see from our actions today, this board is taking seriously the issues that this authority is dealing with and what the public is seeing. They're seeing a board that is very active, that is committed to make sure that we are doing right by the taxpayers of California.
2: Then where's the train?
1: Yeah, there is no train. There is no track. There is no completion date.
11: For them and for the authority, the work on this authority.
6: Cava told us they intend to claw back the misused money identified in the Inspector General's report from those four consulting firms.
1: Good luck with that. You're going to have to get those dollars out of the stripper's G-string.
2: And that was just a little window into what was going on here, because the Inspector General's report only looked at four consultants and only about 6 months worth of activity. These consultants and these trade unions, they've been doing this for years and years and years.
6: Them again, that is KPMG, the accountants, Nossaman LLP, the legal services, Sistra TIPSA, and Acomfloor, which are part of some of the infrastructure and architectural work that's going on with this project.
4: So the heat is getting turned up, not just from your questions, but it appears the board members too, turning up the heat on the CEO there. I'm just curious, I mean, we're talking about all these consultants. How much money has been spent on all of these consultants?
6: Yeah, that was really the question overhanging this entire special meeting. Really, the board, the High-Speed Rail Authority could not provide that figure today when board members asked. We are learning.
2: Shouldn't that be a very simple search of the files? Okay, how much money have you spent on a train? None. How much have you spent on tracks? None. How much have you spent on consultants? All of it.
1: Well, the whole point of this is not to build a train that we can use. The whole point of this is to keep it going forever so they can live like rappers.
6: That just those four companies that I listed, between 2024 and 2026, taxpayers have spent $253 million total. High Speed Rail Authority board members acknowledged spending on consultants in this project overall is in the billions of dollars. And I did ask Kava, is there an appetite to get a better sense of how this money is being used? And he said absolutely that, I mean, any dollar that is wasted needs to be looked into. So more on this discussion, it sounds like, coming from the High Speed Rail Authority.
12: I mean, that's our hard-earned
1: money. Which, by the way,
12: money
1: is totally disingenuous. If they wanted to make sure that the money wasn't being wasted, they would make sure that the auditor has all of the personnel that he needs, all of the equipment that he needs, so he could properly do his job. Instead of doing that, they starve that office so they don't have the tools to do a proper audit.
2: It costs $2 million for the Inspector General to buy a $300,000 piece of software because the state made it that hard.
12: That as California taxpayers we've spent and we're just trying to get answers. And if maybe he would just sit down and answer them, I don't know why you got to look for an exit door. Just answer the questions.
6: Right. We're not talking about...
2: They don't think they have to answer any of the questions. So that's what's going on at KCRA3, but... It wasn't just Ashley chasing him down the hallway. Let's see what Julie Watts had to say. Here is CBS LA.
13: I mean, could you make time to sit down or at least chat with the entire press corps here?
14: Why were California taxpayers billed for high-speed rail consultants to take late-night rides back to their hotel rooms from the high-speed rail CEO's home or nearby restaurants repeatedly, sometimes after 1 a.m.? These are the questions we tried to ask the high-speed rail CEO, but he didn't want to answer.
15: Sir, can you tell us why these consultants were taking midnight and 1 a.m. rides home from your house?
2: Good question.
1: Isn't he the one that had all the domestic disputes going on, too?
2: Yes. He doesn't want. That's one of the reasons he refuses to do an interview with Ashley Zavala.
15: Why they were going out to your a steakhouse that you frequent and driving home in Ubers paid for by taxpayers. Why were these consultants at your...
2: That is definitely a toupee.
1: Oh, my God. And a cheap one.
2: Looks like the one Les used to have.
1: It looks like something that just got killed in the middle of the road.
15: House after midnight.
16: Mr. Chaudhry, what is your response to the calls for you to resign?
15: Sir, we would have...
2: He looks dead in the eyes as he makes that about face to run away from Ashley and Julie.
1: Dead in the eyes and lost, too.
15: Loved it just in a sit down interview.
9: Getting to the closed session now.
1: You think he's looking for the men's room? Because he's not going to find it. This guy is going to end up relieving himself in the broom closet.
15: You can, if you want to offer us a sit down interview, we don't have to chase you around.
14: High Speed Rail's head of communications told us Chaudhry would not do interviews.
15: I think we have specific questions. Did you see our CBS investigation that dropped today? We looked at the receipts. They show Uber rides home from your house, sir, after midnight. These consultants billed those to taxpayers. Did you approve that? Did you read our investigation?
9: So, Julie, we're going to, if you have any questions, go ahead and direct them.
2: Oh, there's the Karen.
1: Oh, here he is. He is fantastic. On the scale of Karens, he's an 11 out of 10.
2: He's also an 11 out of 10 on the actual scale.
15: Read our investigation today. Can you tell us why these consultants were...
9: Sir, you guys
15: are
9: interviewing me.
15: What I'm asking, you just asked us a direct question to you.
9: Right. So go ahead and direct any questions you have for me, and we'd be more than happy to respond.
16: Can Mr. Chaudhry not-
14: We did, in fact, direct detailed questions in writing to the High Speed Rail Authority after whistleblowers gave us the receipts behind the Inspector General's investigation. Since Ian Chaudhry took over as CEO...
2: It's definitely a toupee.
1: Oh, 100%.
14: California's high-speed rail project has fallen farther behind schedule. Instead of answering our questions, High Speed Rail sent a statement saying it's tightening its travel oversight, updating reimbursement rules, and requiring new training.
13: Why didn't anyone on the board really question Mr. Chaudhry?
14: The High Speed Rail board chair didn't directly answer that question, but he did agree the CEO should answer questions.
13: Do you think that the CEO, who you all have appointed, who we are paying with taxpayer dollars, should actually speak to the California press corps representing California taxpayers?
11: Yes, and I believe in communication.
14: Now, this is just the beginning of the series as we dig through these receipts, examining consultant spending and influence over California's multi-billion dollar high-speed rail project. Up next, we ask the question, why is California paying to fly consultants in to work in Sacramento when they sign contracts promising they live and work here? For CBS California Investigates, I'm Julie Watts.
2: Julie's not going to let this thing go anytime soon, which is good news for us because the only check that we have on the corrupt system that goes on in Sacramento and the high-speed rail is emblematic of all of it are the reporters like Ashley Zavala and Julie Watts.
1: And Ian Chaudhry should really consult with Ted Danson before he buys his next rug. Because I don't know what swap meet he got that one from, but he needs a change in rugs in the worst possible way. It might have been something that was used as carpet on the set of the Brady Bunch. I don't know.
2: Thing might have a mind of its own.
1: How many times did Alice run the vacuum over that toupee? With all the money he's making, that's what he ends up with? How cheap is he? It's the John Phillips Show.
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2: We love our chat room at johnnydontlike.com. It starts going as soon as I like post that there's going to be a show. So some people start watching this thing as of like 10 a.m. when there's no show. It's just a picture, but they start talking. They start chatting about what's going on in their lives and what's going on in the state of California. We are at over 136 likes and the show just started. And by the way, we are about to hit a monumentous goal on the channel today. 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Make sure you're subscribed to the channel, say hi in the chat, and hit the like button. Because, Johnny, by the end of today's show, we will have surpassed John Cobalt in subscribers. We are at 8,877. He has 8,880. We are almost there.
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6: KABC News. At the bottom of the hour, I'm Jeff Vaughn from OnLACA. Eight cameras have been installed at four intersections in Los Angeles' Council District 5, detecting speeding vehicles. Citations haven't started yet. That starts October 26th. Motorists driving 11 miles per hour or more will receive warnings. Then in late December, the fines will follow at $50 apiece. The cameras are part of a citywide rollout of 125 speed cameras, expected to be fully operational by the year end. Using other cities as an example, LA could expect to collect $35 million or more a year in fines. KABC News at the top of the hour. News and insights at onlaca.com. I'm Jeff Vaughn on The John Phillips Show.
7: In Rancho Cucamonga on the 15 northbound right before you get to Foothill Boulevard, got that accident blocking the two right lanes. It is stacked up all the way from the 60. Now in Chino on the 60 westbound before you get to Central Avenue, trying to clear a wreck from the left lane. It's going to be slow from Grove Avenue. And on the 210 westbound right at the 15, trying to clear a wreck from the right lane there.
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0: 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And Randy, coming up at the end of the month, we're going to be on the road in San Francisco.
1: Oh, this is so exciting. Save the date. Friday, October 30th, the John Phillips Show is headed to San Francisco. We're going to be doing a live broadcast at Johnny Foley's Irish Pub in Union Square, easily accessible by BART and Muni. Anyone in the Bay Area should be getting down there. We'll be there from noon to 3, and we'll be there with our friend Susan Shelley from the Howard Jarvis Taxpayer Association talking about Proposition 43, the Local Taxpayer Protection Act. Here's what we need you to do, because we're going to be talking about this every single day until election day. Yes on 43 means it's harder to raise your taxes. We need everyone watching and listening to spread that message far and wide so we can get Prop 43 across the finish line. We'll be bringing that message to Johnny Foley's in Union Square in San Francisco, Friday, October 30th from noon to 3. We'll see you there.
0: And do we have a giveaway today?
1: Probably. Let me see. We also got to promote the Election Day special. We have...
0: We do. Bonnie Ray.
1: Bonnie Raitt?
0: Raitt, yeah.
1: Yeah, let's do it right now. 790 KABC welcomes Bonnie Raitt to the Hollywood Pantages Theater on October 21st. Tickets are on sale now at Ticketmaster.com or right now, caller number 9 at 1-888-795-222. Gets a pair of tickets to the show. Tickets furnished by Nederlander Concerts. Good luck dialing.
0: Nithya Raman could be the first DSA mayor in the history of the city of Los Angeles. According to recent polls, she's in the driver's seat, which is leading a lot of people to ask, what would she do and how would she govern? One of the

0: I'm Chris Jakimic. I served in the United States Air Force, and I deployed 3 times. 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
2: Now I'm hungry.
3: He's within the first 2 years of a 5-year term.
4: Yeah.
3: Right off the bat, there's, since we're all online, there are rumors that you would replace him with George Gascon, the former district attorney.
4: I'm not sure where those rumors are coming from. But
3: would he have any role, like in the police commission, anything?
4: I don't know George Gascon personally.
2: I don't know her. Is anyone buying that she has no idea who George Gascon is?
5: No. No, they're on the same page. It would make sense if she were to appoint George Gascon to be the police chief. He doesn't believe in public safety, and neither does she. They're two peas in a pod.
4: But, you know,
3: Right, okay.
4: Yeah.
2: Did she just short circuit again?
5: She did. She does that a lot.
4: So that was a question out of left field.
3: You've seen the rumors. You've seen it online. So let's talk a little bit about this video.
2: Why is she so visibly irked about getting asked about Gascon?
5: She has subsequently said that the police union was the one that started that union, that rumor. I believe it was Gascon that started that rumor because he wants to get off unemployment.
6: Look, it's horrifying.
2: Yes, the thought of you as police chief would be.
6: Right.
2: It's the reason I never delete these drops.
3: You have taken it down. You asked the influencer to take it down.
4: Right.
3: But the comment at the very beginning was somewhat odd.
7: Only you can stop fascist liars.
2: Oh, boy.
5: That is so pathetic.
8: Los Angeles has become extremely fascist, especially because Karen Bass appointed Jim McDonnell as the chief of police.
5: Who is this idiot?
2: He is an influencer that has way more followers than we do. That's why we need you to subscribe to the channel. It's a battle for information out there. This guy's got like 400,000 Instagrams, and I'm not really sure what exactly his deal is outside of calling everyone fascist.
8: Especially for the immigrant community that's watching, what is your plan to defascicize this city?
2: This is the video that she claims is deceptively edited.
9: I think there's a lot that we can do to make sure our LAPD is actually protecting people.
3: So he says this is an extremely fascist city. What will you do to defascize Los Angeles? Remember, for the younger audience, fascism is Rome under Benito Mussolini in World War II. It's Berlin under Adolf Hitler in 1936. It's Madrid under Francisco Franco, a dictator in Spain. You seem to acquiesce with that point. You really don't believe Los Angeles is a
4: fascist
3: city.
4: And actually the video was edited to make it seem as if I was answering a question about Mayor Bass.
5: No.
2: Sure.
5: That's what it was. The question was about Los Angeles. Well, who's in charge of the city? Well, you have the mayor, you have the police chief, you have the fire chief, I guess you have the president of the city council. That's who you were going after. Make no mistake.
4: Or about Chief McDonnell. But in reality, my comments about fascism were about ICE on our streets.
5: Well, they're not fascists either, idiot.
4: Federal government, which particularly given some of the comments that we're seeing in recent days, and the actions that we've seen by ICE just in the last couple of days, where 20 more people apparently have been kidnapped here in the Los Angeles area.
2: We're still using that term?
4: That word fascism, which is a heavy word, it feels very real. People's constitutional
5: rights. Well, so is communist, and you're one of those.
2: Yeah, but the woman she's running against is one too.
4: Are being violated.
2: She is awful. She is uniquely awful. The only way she could win an election like this if she was running against Karen Bass.
5: Wasn't she educated in the Ivy League?
2: Yes, she went to Harvard and MIT and then went to work at a homeless nonprofit.
5: She could

0: barely string words together in coherent sentences. How in the world did she graduate from one of those schools?
1: Being taken without warrants from their workplaces, they're being targeted through technology like Palantir, which is, you know, identifying individuals. People are swooping in and kidnapping them, and they're being taken to detention centers where family can't find them, where they don't have access to legal representation. This is the very opposite of what it means to be an American for me, what it means to have the rights that you have as an American. And for me, as an immigrant to this country, as someone who is very patriotic.
0: So you're going to come over here and lecture the rest of us on what it's like to be an American, huh?
1: I value so much what this country gave me and my family. And to have those taken away by this federal government, I think that is worth criticizing.
2: Right. But your accusation of the police chief was...
1: Sorry, but that was not what the...
2: Right.
3: You didn't call him a fascist. Of course not. That was just fake editing. Conan's not going to let this go.
2: Right. So for the record, you weren't calling her, the mayor or the police chief, a fascist.
1: I was not.
0: Yes, you were. Yes, you were. Yes, you were.
3: If Nithia wants to go with this claim that she was deceptively edited, then let's see the raw footage. Let's see where the editing happened.
1: And as soon as we realized the interview with this influencer was edited, you know, in a way to show that I was saying something that I didn't say, we requested it be taken down. It was taken down immediately.
3: That's after they okayed it as a collab video, so it would show up on their channel as well.
0: If you were taken out of context, Randy, you're exactly correct. The answer is not to take it down. The answer is to put the unedited footage up so you can make your own decision as to whether or not she was taken out of context or not.
3: And if I'm this influencer, I know he's in the can for Nithia, but she's throwing this guy under the bus constantly. He should put out the raw video.
2: But you did say in that, and you stood by it in your statement afterwards, that you believe the police chief, Jim McDonald, during the civil unrest, the protests a year ago, protected ICE and not the people of Los Angeles. And he, of course, would take great exception to that. And certainly there have been lawsuits following. I bring this up because there could be civil unrest
1: sure,
2: in the future.
1: Sure, absolutely.
3: LA does like to riot.
0: And the Waymos take the brunt of it.
2: Probably will be, because that's our history. So there were lawsuits against the city. There was a federal judge who reprimanded LAPD for not differentiating between those who were not protesting violently and those who were.
1: Yes.
2: That said, it did turn violent. There were Molotov cocktails thrown, rocks thrown, cars burned. And I'm just wondering, would you have rather, if you had been the mayor, the LAPD not deploy at all, just have the protests with the ICE and National Guard facing off?
1: So I want to just say that I believe so much that the responsibility of a mayor and of a city is to keep its residents safe. And there is nothing, there's absolutely nothing that will get in the way of me doing that if I am elected the mayor of this city. And I do that in my district. We work closely with our LAPD partners. We've seen a sharp reduction in crime.
3: Are you serious, Nithia? Every other day on the news is another break-in happening in either Sherman Oaks or Encino.
0: And see, this is something about commies. They think throwing bricks at the cops is speech, is constitutionally protected speech. She doesn't see that as law-breaking. She says that is making a point with the exclamation point. Being the brick.
1: In my district, and we work with them every single day to deliver the results that Angelenos deserve. And that is what I would fight for. And immigrants and protesters deserve that as well. I believe.
3: How about the guy that was taking a sledgehammer to the curb and then taking that piece of concrete and throwing it at officers?
0: Oh, that she's guy, all for that too.
3: Got to protect that guy.
1: That there is no conflict between ensuring that Angelenos can stay safe in this city and ensuring that we are able to maintain people's First Amendment rights and to work as hard as possible to keep them safe from the actions of the federal government on our streets.
2: Right.
1: And
2: what?
1: I believe that striving for that goal should be the goal of this city, and I will continue to strive for it.
2: Right, but specifically on this case, nobody died in these accidents.
1: No,
2: but they did die in Minnesota when there was no civilian police force separating ICE, with the protesters.
1: So
2: the, and that Jim McDonnell will say their effort was to be a buffer and to protect the health and safety and the peace.
1: Yeah, so the protests were there were incidents where ICE officers were on the streets, and there were video that showed that the role of LAPD in those instances appeared to be protecting ICE as they were undertaking their activities in LA, as opposed to protecting people who were trying to escape or trying to push back against ICE's actions on our streets.
2: Right, and but then, you can't have the police fighting a federal agency.
1: Absolutely, but I think that you can make sure.
3: Boy, she uses that word more than Shangy.
0: Shang, you want to give her an assist?
4: Absolutely.
1: Or that training is appropriate for these situations, that we're dealing with the situation with the sensitivity that it requires. And I do believe that requires us holding higher standards. The other piece I want to underscore here, which was a difference from the protest that we saw in 2020, a difference under this police chief and a difference under this mayor from the previous mayor and from the previous police chief, is that we responded to protesters on our streets with tear gas.
3: Well, in 2020, Garcetti let Melrose burn. So maybe we needed a course correction.
1: We tear gas protesters here in Los Angeles again, and that was a choice that we made. And I strongly believe that there are ways to deploy PD at protests when they're getting unruly, that escalates when needed, and that ensures that we're de-escalating as much as possible.
3: How do you de-escalate when the protester shoots a firework in a police officer's face?
0: I don't see how they keep anyone in that job. If you are a police officer and you have the option of retiring early so you don't have to work for this witch or the other one, why would you stay on the job? Why would you not call it quits and go do something else? Because you know she's going to throw you under the bus the first opportunity she gets.
1: Other cities have done it. These are proposals that have come forward from the city council. And if I am mayor, I will work closely with the police commission and the police chief to make sure that this city is ready should another instance arise like that.
2: Clarity, do you have anybody in mind for that job?
3: That's where they cut it off, because I would assume that's where she said, George Gascon.
0: Oh, L.A. is cooked. L.A. Yeah. is cooked. Because as bad as she is, Bass is just as bad.
3: So what you're saying, Johnny, is I should cancel my return ticket and just stay here in Santa Fe?
0: It's so depressing. Second largest city in the country, and this is what we come up with.
3: Yep.
0: It's the John Phillips Show.
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0: It's the John Phillips Show. 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And if you haven't subscribed, definitely hit that subscribe button, because Randy, I think we hit our number.
3: We are at now 8,887. Hey, one more and we'll be 8888. And that means that we now have more subscribers than John Cobalt. We did it, everybody. It's just bragging rights. It doesn't matter. There's nothing wrong with his show. I just want to be more popular.
0: The Fix California Hour coming up after the news at 1. We'll have a Sheng Tao update for you then. But first, Nithya Raman had more to say to NBC's Conan Nolan, including about her affiliation with the DSA.
2: Welcome back, Nithya Raman, as a candidate for mayor of Los Angeles. So getting back to police, there are about 8,600 officers. The police chief says that by the time the Olympics show up, we'll be down to 7,500. We promised the International Olympic Committee we'd bid up 12,000.
3: Yeah, Garcetti was a big fat liar.
0: Not even close.
1: Yes, and I think we'll have to work with regional law enforcement partners to ensure that we're able to get the personnel that we need. But overall, I would have said in the past that we need to do everything that we can to ensure that we're able to answer 911 calls as effectively as possible, to respond to crime as effectively as possible. And that means maintaining the size of our police force. That requires personnel reforms. This mayor has given lip service to those reforms. Those are things that I would be looking to implement as quickly as possible if I were elected.
2: Right. So that gets back to your membership in the Democratic Socialists of America. You said that you joined because of tenant protections and tenants' rights. The argument is you could be a Democrat and do that. You're part of an organization that believes in defunding police to get rid of police. They believe in opening up the jails and getting rid of any kind of incarceration. They believe in opening up the U.S.-Mexico border, just opening it up. Your biggest supporter at City Hall is Kenneth Mejia, the city controller, who campaigned on defunding police. And you sent out a text a few years ago, defund police.
3: What does it say when everything that Conan said is 100% true and she's leading in the polls?
0: Again, the problem is not the electeds. The problem is the electorate. The electorate is looking at her and looking at that platform and going, yeah, she'd be a great mayor.
2: So how are we to trust you that the real goal here, I mean, if you were in the Heritage Foundation, we'd be asking you about Project 2025, which we asked President Trump about, and he said, oh, I don't know anything about it. And then it became the playbook for the right. White House.
1: Well, those things that you mentioned are not my beliefs. My beliefs have been fairly clear throughout this.
0: Yes, it is. Yes, it is. Yes, it is. You sent the text message out saying defund the police. That was you.
2: Organization.
1: I believe that they are a part of a big, broad, progressive coalition here in Los Angeles that I have built before my first election and continue to grow during my time in office. And when you are running against an establishment politics that has brought us to this broken status quo, you have to build the biggest, broadest coalition possible. And that is exactly what I have done.
3: We need the communists. We need the socialists. We need the anarchists. We need them all.
0: God help us. All right. We've got two more hours coming up on the John Phillips Show. The Fix California Hour is next. And we're going to kick it off with an update on our favorite Shangy.
3: Oh, boy.

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11: KABC News at 1 o'clock. I'm Jeff Vaughn from OnLACA. Powerful waves are tearing apart homes along the Long Beach Peninsula, leaving at least 8 buildings red-tagged and unsafe to occupy. The damage affects 13 addresses where waves from Tropical Storm Rachel have battered homes, damaged the boardwalk, and washed away portions of the shoreline. Mandatory evacuation orders remain in effect. A coastal flooding advisory continues through Wednesday. Los Angeles mayoral candidate Nithya Raman creating a stir with talk of bringing back former District Attorney George Gascon as police chief. Raman has repeatedly called for LAPD Chief Jim McDonnell to step down. But over the weekend, Raman said replacing him wasn't on her first 100-day agenda. But she also told the California Post she expects to replace the chief before then. Gascon, as chief, has alarmed the LAPD, with officers warning tapping Gascon could trigger a mass exodus from the already understaffed department. Former L.A. City Councilman and LAPD officer Dennis Zine telling the California Post Gascon would turn the LAPD upside down and has basically flipped from one extreme to the other, law enforcement to pro-criminal. Gascon was voted out of office in 2024 after one term as L.A. County District Attorney. And all this comes as the city prepares to host the 2028 Olympics with an LAPD struggling to maintain staffing levels. My police sources tell me LAPD has reached out to out-of-state federal agencies in hope of bringing in 1,000 officers to effectively cover the LA Games. The department is down to 8,500 officers. Experts believe LAPD needs around 10,000 cops. Defund the police sentiments have reduced LAPD's academy classes to just 16 to 25 cadets. The department average is 400 to 500 retirements a year. Get news and insights at onlaca.com. I'm Jeff Vaughn on The John Phillips Show.
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17: In Chino on the 60 westbound, right at Mountain, we've got that crash with a rollover accident. The carpool and the left lane are still blocked. It is going to be slow coming away from Archibald Avenue. On the 15 northbound, before you get to Foothill Boulevard in Rancho Cucamonga, still working on that crash. We got four cars and a semi blocking the two right lanes. It's going to be slow from the 60 and in the backup, the 4th Street off-ramp partially blocked with a wreck.
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25: 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And John Phillips is just the man to lead the charge. 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
18: 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This is the most popular California-focused podcast there is. I actually have no way to prove that that's true, but I'm going to say it. 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
5: 800-222-5222 is the telephone number, 1-800-222-5222. Here with an update on disgraced former Oakland Mayor Sheng Tao, Mr. Randy Wang.
18: Sheng Yi's back in the news.
26: That's right. I like that. That was amazing.
18: And why is Sheng Yi back in the news? Sheng Yi's back in the news because, Johnny, Sheng Yi's trial starts this week.
26: Absolutely, absolutely.
18: Jury selection, I believe, is on Tuesday for the corruption trial of former Oakland Mayor Sheng Yi Tao.
26: The bureaucracy is real.
18: And that means that all of this evidence that we've been hearing about is starting to get released, including some of the phone calls that Andy Dong recorded of Sheng Tao.
5: Remember back in the old days when there would be a big celebrity trial and hard copy and a current affair would all have correspondents outside the courthouse doing live shots?
18: Oh, yeah. We don't have that, but what we do have is an incredible reporter in the Bay Area by the name of Dan Noyes, who will be in that courtroom every single day for the 5 to 6 weeks that this trial is going to go on. So for an overview of what we're hearing about from the trial that starts finally, here is ABC 7 in the Bay.
27: The federal bribery and corruption trial against former Oakland Mayor Sheng Tao is set to begin on Tuesday, 2 years and 4 months after the FBI raided her house.
28: Also charged in the case, Tao's partner, Andre Jones, as well as father and son, David and Andy Duong from California Waste Solutions.
27: Seven on Your Side investigate.
18: Hey, Johnny. Quick pop quiz. What's Andy Dong's middle name?
5: Hung.
18: Accurate.
27: It's the exhibits that will be part of the trial. What prosecutors say is evidence of the bribery of elected officials and not just town.
17: Yeah, Dan Noyes is here with the story. Dan.
0: Dan, it's been a long, constant job keeping up with the court filings. Now, more than 400 entries on the docket.
1: Prosecutors contend that David DeWall, with the help of his son Andy, bribed public...
2: Such a cheeseball.
3: He looks like such a dirtbag in every video they play of him.
1: Public officials to further their recycling business, California Waste Solutions. But in Exhibit 540, they were celebrating the start of another business, Evolutionary Homes, which would turn shipping containers into housing for the homeless.
2: For, you know, $300,000 a pop. And this was the scam they were selling to Oakland and to San Leandro.
3: That's a markup that you would only see on batteries at a 7-Eleven after an earthquake.
1: $300,000 per unit. Here, their business partner, Mario Juarez, toasts the new company's launch.
2: Mario Juarez, the man who is one of the whistleblowers in this case, after allegedly the Dong sent a hitman after him and there was a shoot-up in front of his house by the name of Hermelindo Ramos Ramos. He's also the guy, Johnny, that sent Bob Bonta the letter saying that the Dongs have a compromising video of you.
3: Sorry, I cannot wait to see what's on that video.
4: Brother, hopefully this is many 5 years that we did together that we make a lot of money.
1: In another part of the toast, prosecutors say Juarez describes how he and David DeWong paid cash to Oakland City officials after CWS obtained the recycling contract in 2015.
4: The day after you won the City of Oakland contract, you were there paying everybody.
3: These people really aren't that smart, are they?
2: It makes me wonder how the trial's going to last 6 weeks when they're one piece of evidence dead to rights. They were bribing everybody.
4: Everybody was like f-ing piranhas after you, right? And I remember because I was in your office.
2: Mario Juarez was also the guy who the Dongs hired to make racist ads against then mayoral candidate Lauren Taylor. And then Mario Juarez stiffed the printing company.
3: Why are they taping this?
2: Because Andy taped everything. He videotapes everything that the feds have against them in evidence is some video that Andy Dong taped.
4: In 10, 50,000, 100,000, whatever it was.
1: After his FBI interview, agents wrote, Juarez knew his role in his relationship with the DeWongs was to help facilitate bribes to public officials. Juarez recounted, Individual 1 was paid $300,000 in cash in a black gym bag.
2: Shouldn't we know then who Individual 1 is?
3: Yeah, because that's a crime.
2: They could currently still be on the city council. They could have moved on to the board of supervisors. We should know who the people are that haven't been named yet that got the bribes.
1: He knew the amount because, quote, Juarez helped count the money. DeWong's lawyers tried to exclude that video from the trial, telling the judge, these claims, which principally concern supposed millions of dollars in bribes, are unrelated to the charged scheme.
2: That is quite a move from the defense. This corruption scandal has nothing to do with the other corruption scandal. We're on trial for the shipping containers, not how we bribed our way into a very lucrative contract with the city of Oakland.
3: Oakland justice, ladies and gentlemen.
1: But Judge Yvonne Gonzalez-Rogers is allowing the jury to see this video as evidence and to hear several phone calls recorded by...
2: He is... I use this term not often. Andy Dong is such a douche.
3: Everything he does is tacky.
1: Andy DeWong. Exhibit 6. In April of 2019, CWS faced accusations that it was overcharging customers. Prosecutors say then-councilperson Sheng Tao provided Andy DeWong with information on sensitive internal city council deliberations.
6: Noel feels like there should be a refund of some sort. This is where Rebecca got caught up because she didn't have an answer for it. So do you guys have an answer for it, right?
1: Tao and...
2: There's our girl.
3: I've said it before. I'll say it again. I think her best defense is that she's slow.
2: There was a closed session meeting of the Oakland City Council to discuss the allegations that California Waste Solutions was overcharging customers, which in a small way led to the illegal dumping crisis that we see in Oakland today. And Sheng Tao leaked all the details of that to the Dongs in a call that Andy Dong recorded and implicates a whole bunch of other people, including Rebecca Kaplan.
1: Duong set up a meeting to discuss strategy, but she was unhappy with the location. The restaurant was normally too crowded, she said.
7: But we don't want people hearing us talk about this stuff, you know?
2: See, she's not that dumb. We can on the phone talk about our illegal dealings, but we shouldn't be seen in public together.
3: Yeah, that restaurant is too crowded. Let me talk into this telephone that's being recorded.
9: Right, right.
7: But if it's a private room, I prefer a private room because we don't...
2: You know what? HBO, David Simon, it's time to reboot The Wire and do it in Oakland and do it on this thing. It is just golden.
7: I really want to be seen with you guys.
9: Right, right.
1: Prosecutors say the recording shows the deep and long-term relationship between Tao and the Duongs and CWS and their modus operandi of conducting sensitive meetings in person and in private.
10: Andy, what's up, brother?
1: Exhibit I is Andy Duong calling City Council member Kevin Jenkins.
2: And by the way, Kevin Jenkins is currently the president of the Oakland City Council.
3: And not that it means anything, because it's anything goes in this state. It's not legal to record a telephone conversation in California unless you have express permission.
1: January 2024. Jenkins says he can't attend a cruise the next weekend, and Duong says they can arrange another time.
9: We can party up in the yacht, but I'll keep you posted on another one next time.
2: So this criminal, this mobster, is telling Kevin Jenkins of the Oakland City Council, oh, you can't make the yacht party? We'll take you to a different yacht party.
3: And look at him. He looks like Captain Lee from Below Deck, just spread out on that couch.
9: We do a private one for us only.
10: Okay, for sure.
1: The defense said the phone call has more than a modest likelihood of unfairly prejudicing Andy Duong, painting him for the jury as a foul-mouthed party boy.
3: Well, he wasn't trying to take him to the library.
2: Now, Johnny, are you ready for this story to take a very weird turn?
3: All right, let's see. Let's see.
2: Buckle up, Buttercup. It's about to get weirder.
1: The judge is allowing the jury to hear the call. In it, Duong tells Jenkins that Sheng Tao was not moving quickly enough to purchase units from Evolutionary Homes and that he might pool the family support for the mayor. Duong claimed he told Sheng Tao,
9: if you really want to continue for another term, then you better start acting right.
2: So now he's on the phone with Kevin Jenkins threatening to destroy Sheng Tao because she's not working fast enough to buy the crooked shipping containers.
3: Well, she really bought into being a girl boss very early on. And girl bosses aren't going to be told what to do by any Andy Dong.
0: A small portion of the evidence. Now, one other note. Take a look.
2: Here's where it gets weird.
0: Look at this documentary featuring David Duong and his flight from Vietnam.
11: My father, the king of trash.
3: The king of trash?
2: As the trial is starting, the Dongs have put out a movie, a documentary called The King of Trash.
11: Had to escape from Vietnam with nothing so that he could start over from scratch. And now it's my turn to build a new empire.
0: David Duong held free screenings of The King of Trash at local theaters, the last, just this past weekend in Emeryville, in a pretrial motion.
3: Wait a minute. How come we didn't get invited? We're part of the local media.
2: Well, we're going up to the Bay Area in just over 2 weeks. Maybe we can go sneak into a screening. Trash King.
3: Okay, we'll have to bring some popcorn, some milk duds, maybe a $45 Dr. Pepper. Bonbons, raisinettes, we'll be good to go.
0: that the Duong's lawyers might try to introduce the movie as evidence of his good character. But the defense responded they had no plans to show the film to the jury. But the timing is quite a coincidence. Here's our documentary. And by the way, our trial starts next week.
3: Wait, how is that relevant evidence where you just show some propaganda film to the jury talking about how great you are?
2: It is a strange, strange tactic, but these people have a ton of money and they're not very smart.
3: Okay, but weren't they arguing that the sex tapes weren't relevant because it's just salacious? How is it that the sex tapes aren't relevant, but that is?
2: You could definitely argue it is very relevant to have Brian Acevedo and Andy Dong in the back of a limo in Vietnam talking about the gentleman's massages they received the night before from the prostitutes.
3: And the problem is, they said that there's too much of it, that it would be very salacious to show sex tape after sex tape after sex tape after sex tape. Well, why didn't you go to a museum the entire time you were in Vietnam? Why is it that you just jump from one massage parlor to the next? Are you really that horny where you're going to take in none of the local culture? All you're going to do is go from one seedy strip mall to the next?
1: Yeah, it's a little soap opera quality to that.
0: Absolutely, that's right.
28: And you'll be following it every day.
1: You'll be there in court.
0: Yes, I will.
1: Thank you, Dan, very much.
2: The trial starts this week. It's supposed to last 5 to 6 weeks. You have to wonder, as you've seen Mario Juarez pleading guilty, cooperating with the feds, Brian Acevedo pleading guilty, cooperating with the feds, what kind of case does Shangi think that she has to defend herself in this? And how is she just not cutting a deal?
3: Has it ever been alleged that Andy Dong and Shang Tao ever had a sexual relationship together?
2: I have never heard that. That is not something I've ever heard. It seems like she's been with Andre for a very, very, very long time, even though the relationship with Andre is bizarre. And when she got inaugurated, he brought his ex to the party as his date.
3: But if he's worried about coming across as a playboy, okay, he's a young guy. He's a good looking guy. He's a rich guy. People are going to assume what they're going to assume. But why would that be prejudicial in this case unless there's something else?
2: Shang, if you ever dipped your ink in that company pool, you need to get checked. How many STDs do you think Andy Dong has?
3: Well, with all the massage parlors that he went to just in Vietnam alone, I mean, come on. There's some miles on those tires.
2: Well, and it's not just the Vietnam trip. Don't forget that a lot of the blackmail videos that Andy Dong had were at their karaoke bar where they would take the politicians and they'd start hanging out with the strippers that were at the karaoke bar doing things you're not supposed to do. And he filmed all of it. You got to wonder who else he has tapes of that has not been announced in this case.
3: These people are all trash.
2: Well, they do call themselves the king of trash.
3: Well, I guess in that regard, they aren't lying.
2: So there you go, Johnny. The trial starts this week. We're in jury selection. And the more evidence is going to come out, we're going to have more tapes because Andy put everything on tape of Shang just straight up implicating herself in this bribery scandal.
3: It's funny, people go to school and they study political science for years so they can go into the government and they can try to make the government work for people. And they never tell you how crass it actually is. It's the John Phillips Show.
18: 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Also just added The Temptations, coming to the Saban Theater and the Oxnard Performing Arts Center, and Stephen Bishop at the Saban. Also at the Canyon in Agora Hills, Elvin Bishop, Thelma Houston, Ori Anthe, Armored Saint Metal Church, Sister Hazel, Samantha Fish, Avmar Liebart, Too Short, and more. 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
3: And coming up at the end of the month, we're going to be on the road in San Francisco.
2: We're having so much fun at these live remotes. Friday at Gladstone's in Long Beach was a blast, but oh my goodness, am I excited to go to San Francisco for a live remote, something we've wanted to do for the past 2 years. We're going to be at Johnny Foley's in Union Square, easily accessible by BART and Muni, for a live broadcast of the John Phillips Show from noon to 3. You got great food, great drinks down there, and we will have Susan Shelley from the Howard Jarvis Taxpayer Association talking Prop 43. A yes on 43 means it's harder to raise your taxes. We need to spread that message far and wide. Get two people today that don't know about Prop 43. Educate them and tell them what's going on. We'll be putting that message out at Johnny Foley's October 30th from noon to 3 in Union Square in San Francisco.
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1: KABC. KABC News. At the bottom of the hour, I'm Jeff Vaughn from OnLACA. Eight cameras have been installed at four intersections in Los Angeles' Council District 5, detecting speeding vehicles. Citations haven't started yet. That starts October 26th. Motorists driving 11 miles per hour or more will receive warnings. Then in late December, the fines will follow at $50 apiece. The cameras are part of a citywide rollout of 125 speed cameras, expected to be fully operational by the year end. Using other cities as an example, LA could expect to collect $35 million or more a year in fines. KABC News at the top of the hour. News and insights at onlaca.com. I'm Jeff Vaughn on The John Phillips Show.
2: Some good news in Chino. 60 West on Mountain Avenue got that accident moved over to the right shoulder area. You're still going to see some on and off slowing as you make your way past that. Now in Ontario on the 10 eastbound right at the Haven Avenue off ramp, we've got a crash trying to make its way to the shoulder. And good news as well in Rancho Cucamonga on the 15 northbound before you get to Foothill Boulevard. They've cleared that wreck from the lanes.
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0: 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It really helps push the show far and wide.
1: We're at already over 357 likes. If you haven't had a chance to stop by and see the live show today, take a minute from whatever you're doing that's so important, like work, and go to johnnydontlike.com and say hi in the chat room, make your voice heard, and hit that like button. We'd appreciate it.
0: So despite the fact that only one candidate is actually campaigning, there is, in fact, a gubernatorial race going on in California.
1: Javier Becerra came out of hiding to do an event in Sacramento where he was asked about the fact that he's not campaigning. Let's hear what he had to say. Here is ABC 10 in Sacramento.
2: And both candidates for governor, Democrat Javier Becerra and Republican Steve Hilton, were busy today on the campaign trail. Becerra made a stop in Sacramento this afternoon, and our State Matters political reporter Jenny Huh had a chance to ask a few questions.
3: We're less than a month out from the November general election. Democratic candidate for governor Javier Becerra has been making his way up and down the state campaigning.
1: Has he?
0: Really?
3: For other Democrats, including in Sacramento on Saturday, we had the chance to ask him about some of the biggest criticisms he's been receiving on the campaign trail.
4: When we fight, we win!
1: Oh, he showed up with Richard Pan, the guy that hates Ashley Zavala.
0: And he's wearing dark tinted glasses at an indoor event. Whenever I see someone wearing dark tinted glasses indoors, they either look like Gorilla Monsoon or a European pornographer.
1: I'll go with B.
3: Becerra in the capital city rallying for Democratic candidate for Congress, Dr. Richard Pan.
5: We understand how important our vote will be on November the 3rd.
3: Becerra in recent weeks has been attacked by opponent Republican Steve Hilton, who says Becerra is taking votes for granted. Poll after poll has indicated Becerra holds a commanding lead.
6: I mean, what do you make of that attack? Do you feel like it's a fair assessment of how Javier Becerra has been acting as a candidate?
7: Well, it is a fair criticism. It's been a criticism of some of the Dem candidates because really across the board, they're trying so hard not to make a mistake.
3: This Becerra's response.
8: Hello, Steve Hilton, come on down. We'd love to see you here in Sacramento. We're going to campaign. I just came from San Jose, California, where I was meeting with folks there. That Steve Hilton doesn't see me on Fox News is his problem, not mine.
1: How come you won't do any local interviews, including the request from Julie Watts or the request from Ashley Zavala or any of the newspapers or the Southern California News Group? It's not just...

0: Snakes, zombies, public speaking, the list of fears is endless. 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
1: But that's all he has.
2: He finally grants an interview to a local station in Sacramento, and he talks about Donald Trump.
1: Yep.
3: Question to be asked of our Republican opponents is, why won't you talk about Donald Trump?
4: Trump will continue being part of your messaging leading up to November 3rd.
3: If Steve Hilton doesn't want to talk about Donald Trump, then Steve Hilton should disavow Donald Trump.
5: To which a Hilton spokesperson responded, quote, instead of answering questions about his plans for California, Becerra wants to talk about Trump. Californians deserve to hear what both candidates will do about gas prices, electric bills, housing costs, and the problems facing our state.
1: California voters don't care about those issues.
5: Hilton is endorsed by Trump.
6: That's an easy horse to ride. No matter how hard he might try to disassociate on some level, Steve Hilton is intrinsically tied to Donald Trump. And, you know, the president is just extraordinarily unpopular here.
5: Jenny Hutt, ABC 10.
1: So there you go. Javier Baccaria comes out of hiding and does exactly what Baccaria does best.
2: And Randy, it's now time to open up the California crime blotter.
7: It's happened yet again.
8: I see. Time for the California Crime Blotter.
2: And Randy, for this edition of the Blotter, a celebrity was the victim of a crime.
1: An actor in West Hollywood loading groceries into his car got pistol whipped by some people because they wanted to steal his watch. For more on this, we go to Fox 11 in Los Angeles.
9: An actor. Not acting here. He's known for his role in Pretty Little Liars. He's robbed at gunpoint in West Hollywood. He's putting groceries in his car when the masked men attacked him. Fox 11's Christina Gonzalez live in West Hollywood, where neighbors are also concerned. Christina?
10: Yeah, and we're talking about Keegan Allen, and there's one thing we found out about him. He is quite the watch collector, avid collector, has a beautiful collection of very expensive watches.
2: Okay, I know. If you make a nice living and you like nice things, you want to be able to enjoy them. In this state, in this climate, I do not wear any jewelry except for my Apple Watch, and that's primarily to tell me how bad I slept and how many steps I've taken. But I don't wear rings. I don't wear necklaces. I don't wear earrings. I don't wear bracelets. None of that. Because you make yourself a target for the creeps if you wear that stuff.
1: You're not even wearing nipple clamps?
2: I'm wearing a shirt, so you're going to have to let your mind wander.
1: Now, watch theft is not necessarily something new in Los Angeles County. Johnny, one of our OG crime blotter drops.
11: I know.
1: The two ladies in Reseda was those women filming somebody in a Vons parking lot on Victory and Tampa in Reseda getting his Rolex stolen. What, you are a target if you are wearing a fancy watch. That's just the way it is. As much as we made fun of the former police chief, Michael Moore, saying that you just shouldn't wear fancy jewelry or fancy clothes or drive a fancy car, kind of is the way you have to be in Los Angeles. People, start dressing dumpy for your safety.
10: Has been featured in shows like Talking Watches. So investigate.
1: Wait, there's a show called Talking Watches?
2: Well, there's a million channels on cable, so I guess you finally end up with one that's about watches.
1: If their YouTube channel has more followers than us, we got to do something about that.
10: Leaders who are talking to him this afternoon, they are trying to determine whether this was a targeted incident where he was actually followed here. Either way, it looked pretty scary when he posted it on social media. Here, take a look.
12: I was just robbed of my watch.
10: Actor Keegan Allen.
1: Okay, update. The Talking Watches channel has like 500,000 views.
2: Oh, my God.
1: Please spread the word about this show. We have a lot of competition on YouTube.
10: Posting on his Instagram saying he was robbed by two masked individuals seen on security video in the parking lot of the high-end grocery store Laurel Supply in West Hollywood.
12: These two dudes hit me in the...
1: Holy cow!
2: That was a brutal attack.
12: Head. He pointed a gun at me with...

0: with a knife.
1: Knife this funk.
0: And then took off.
2: Allen, who's had roles in Pretty Little Liars and other shows, saying he was loading his groceries into the back of his vehicle when the man approached him and hit him when he couldn't take off a bracelet quickly enough. LA County.
3: He looks so dazed and concussed in that video, it's hard to watch.
4: It looks like a Halloween costume.
2: Sheriff deputies canvassing the neighborhood following a trail of blood from the parking lot. Major crimes looking into this incident.
5: We look into patterns and trends to try to ensure this isn't a trend or a specific crew or anything of that nature.
2: Initially, they do not believe the attack on Allen is related to an October 1st incident off Holloway, where three hooded men shot a man walking with his family and sped off in a sedan that crashed into a Ferrari. But area residents are saying they don't feel safe.
6: You don't feel safe in your homes, don't feel safe walking down the streets.
3: Wait a second. Bob Bonta just went on KCRA this weekend and say crime is at historic lows in California.
4: Gavin Newsom wants to be president because he said that he's made California so safe.
6: Clearly, you can't park your cars in the VO and go shopping, and you're going to get robbed at gunpoint for your watch. It's a joke. It's horrible.
7: I try to avoid parking my car anywhere but a garage at night, just for safety purposes.
5: There are crooks out there that are looking for high-end products to steal. That's the reason why these incidents occur.
3: So the lesson learned is don't buy nice things.
4: Yeah, dress like a slob.
5: But I can't say specifically it's a West Hollywood problem because I don't think that to be true.
2: With that said, West Hollywood officials say they are concerned about this. They got a lot of visitors who are coming in for the huge Hollywood Halloween celebrations that start this weekend, actually. So they are putting out, they say they're putting out more patrols, not only the sheriffs, but the ambassadors. And
3: oh, the ambassadors, that's really going to help.
4: Totally useless.
3: Let's not forget how this all started in West Hollywood. Lindsay Horvath, who was then just a West Hollywood problem before she became the Board of Supervisors. She defunded the Sheriff's Department, hired ambassadors, and nothing has been right ever since.
2: And of course, Sheriff's asking anyone with any information about this to please give them a call. I'm Christina Gonzalez in West Hollywood. Back to in the studio, Christine.
8: Maybe video will help catch the crooks. All right. Thanks, Christina.
3: Of course, it was Los Angeles County, so no arrests were made.
4: No. No one's getting caught.
3: So there you go. An actor just loading his car in front of a grocery store in West Hollywood, which is supposed to be the good part of town, got pistol whipped for his Rolex.
4: It's the John Phillips Show.
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0: 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How are we doing on the likes, Randy?
1: We are at 406 likes on today's show, and we're only 2 hours in. We love it. When more people hit the like button and participate in the chat, it signals to YouTube to push us out to new people. 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It's all thanks to you hanging out with us every day from noon to three at johnnydontlike.com.
0: Earlier in the hour, we talked about the former crooked mayor of Oakland, Sheng Tao. She's currently being brought up on charges of corruption by the federal government. One of the shady deals that she participated in that's not part of that trial is the sale of the Coliseum. Ever since Sheng Tao was elected to local office in Oakland, the city of Oakland has been hemorrhaging professional sports franchises. They're no longer home to the Golden State Warriors, no longer home to the Oakland Raiders, no longer home to the Oakland A's. And Randy, they just lost yet another pro sports franchise.
2: And we still got our Oakland A's, baby.
1: No, you don't. The Oakland Roots, the soccer team that was playing at the Coliseum, played their last game there because they can't afford the rent. For more on yet another sports franchise saying no to the Coliseum here, what are they going to do there besides like monster truck rallies once a quarter?
0: I got the impression that the plan was to purposely run everyone out so they could bulldoze it and they can develop it and make money off of it.
1: Yeah, but the company that wanted to buy it still doesn't have the money. So that deal still held up.
0: That's a problem.
1: For more on the Oakland Roots having to leave the Coliseum, here is NBC in the Bay.

0: I'm not seeing it.
1: Oh, I didn't share it. My bad. My bad. I was looking at it on the other screen. Now I can do it. Thank you for letting me know.
2: Right now at 11, what comes next for the Oakland Roots tonight? The professional soccer team played their final match at the Oakland Coliseum.
1: There's nobody in those stands.
0: That is a completely empty stadium.
2: Latest team to leave the venue after the Raiders and A's moved out of the East Bay. Fans tell us it's hard to say goodbye to another team at the Coliseum, but they'll keep rooting for the town. NBC Bay Area's Alyssa Gordy is at the Coliseum.
1: You know what they are getting, though? 6 games a year of United States cricket will be played at the Coliseum.
0: Now, are the Oakland Roots named after that television program?
1: I do not know.
0: You know, O.J. Simpson was in that.
1: There you go.
2: With more from tonight's game.
3: This was the finale for the Oakland Roots at the Oakland Coliseum, a venue with big sentimental value. And the 9,700 people who were here spent the night cheering for the Roots.
1: So the stadium was 1/5 full, is what you're saying?
0: Okay, so 9,700 is the paid attendance. That's not how many people actually showed up. If you buy a ticket, you don't show, you get counted as someone who was there. If they're reporting it as 9,700, how many people do you think were actually there?
1: In 24, when you went up to see the Angels play the A's at the Coliseum for the last time, could you get a whole row to yourself?
0: Oh, yeah. It was a totally empty building.
3: And for Oakland. Oakland Roots fans banging on drums and chanting as they marched one.
1: Why are they blowing out black smoke? What is this fan base?
0: I don't know.
3: Last time into the Coliseum.
4: We've been following them since 2018. So, and unfortunately today, we feel pretty heartbreaking then leaving the Coliseum.
3: The Roots started playing here in 2025, hoping to bring...
1: Like, not even the bottom section is full.
0: No, it looks like there's about 2,500 people actually there.
3: Breathe new life into the aging but beloved venue after the Raiders left in 2019 and then the A's in 2024. But as attendance dropped, the Roots faced financial struggles. And in July, they announced they would leave the Coliseum.
0: Now I know why they call them the Roots.
1: Why is that?
0: They're not making enough money to afford hair dye on a regular basis.
1: You remember, we did the story earlier this year. They owed so much money in back rent to the Coliseum because the Coliseum was charging what they think they could charge a professional sports team with no fan base that they were going to get evicted.
5: We are grateful that we got to see more games in the Coliseum after the Raiders left, after the A's left. But here we go again.
1: It's got to be so depressing to be an Oakland sports fan.
0: Can you imagine sitting next to that woman banging on a drum the whole game?
3: The Roots.
1: Is this the thing? Bring your own drum?
0: Now I know why no one was going.
3: Aren't going away. In the long term, the team has reached an exploratory negotiating agreement to develop Oakland's Howard Terminal site.
1: That's the same stupid thing they said they were going to do with the A's for years and years and years and years, and it never happened because there's no money interest that wants to spend that money.
0: How could you support the construction of a new building for a team that draws 9,700?
3: But in the short term, the team tells us they do have options they're weighing for next season.
6: So I hope that if we do find a new facility, a new space, then we'll continue to tell.
1: How many Raiders tats are under that jersey?
0: A lot. Just on the cleavage alone.
6: And support our teams.
3: For Oakland fans with decades of memories tailgating in the parking lot, it's painful to watch another team leave the Coliseum.
6: Yeah.
3: But they made this last night with the Roots count, and they plan to go with the team wherever they land.
1: I think they're going to like a high school soccer field in Emeryville.
0: That's a good place for them.
4: The Roots, everything for them. Anywhere they go, we'll always follow.
3: In Oakland, Alyssa Gordon, NBC Bay Area News.
1: There you go. The Coliseum has lost yet another sports team.
0: They could play in a phone booth. I mean, there'd be extra room with all the unsold tickets, but it'd be cozy. All right, we've got one more hour coming up on the John Phillips Show. If you want to watch us perform the show live, go to johnnydontlike.com and click that like button. The more times you click it, the better off we all are.
1: 440. We're going to hit 500 before the end of the show. Let's make it six.

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6: KABC. KABC News at 2 o'clock. I'm Jeff Vaughn from OnLACA. An OnLACA exclusive. The LAPD is recruiting out-of-state federal law enforcement in hopes of bringing in as many as 1,000 additional officers to help provide security during the LA Games. The department is down to 8,500 officers. Law enforcement experts say Los Angeles needs at least 10,000, and the recruitment pipeline isn't keeping up. Critics say years of defund the police sentiment have contributed to LAPD Academy classes shrinking to just 16 to 25 cadets. Meanwhile, the department is losing between 400 and 500 officers a year to retirement. And now there's another potential threat to staffing. The prospect of former L.A. County District Attorney George Gascon becoming LAPD chief under Nithya Raman has alarmed officers, with some warning his appointment could trigger a mass exodus from LAPD. Gascon was voted out of office in 2024 after just one term as L.A. County District Attorney. My police sources say the outreach to federal agencies underscores just how concerned the LAPD is about having enough officers to secure the Olympics. Los Angeles is preparing to welcome the world in less than 2 years, while its police department is struggling just to maintain the manpower needed to police the city every day. Federal agents, along with LAPD, raid Skid Row and arrest 28 suspected drug dealers. But Los Angeles City Councilwoman Isabel Jurado takes issue with the crackdown. She claims the homeless were prevented from accessing their tents and medication. Federal agents targeted dealers accused of selling fentanyl, meth, and other drugs from tents. Jurado describes Skid Row as a neighborhood of friends and families, and they must be protected. U.S. Attorney Bill O'Saley says more enforcement is coming. More KABC News at 2:30. News and insights at onlaca.com. I'm Jeff Vaughn on The John Phillips Show.
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13: In Anaheim on the 91 eastbound before it gets to Kramer Boulevard, we've got a crash in that center divider area. Then on the 91 eastbound right at Imperial Highway, got that crash cleared into the center divider area there as well. Got somebody heading home from Indio or Palm Springs, that 10 westbound. It is a crawl starting right around Date Palm Drive. You're going to be on and off the brakes all the way into Calum Mesa.
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16: Oh, I love when you say that. 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
16: 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We're going to do a bone-in filet mignon with the sauce flight, where they have eight different sauces that you can dip your steak in with tallow fries. 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
7: That sounds like a vegan delight. 800-222-5222 is telephone number, 1-800-222-5222. It is our pleasure to welcome our next guest to the program. 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You can follow him on X at Brillin Hollihan. Brillin Hollihan, welcome.
17: Thanks for having me back. I appreciate it, guys. I'm excited.
7: Well, thanks for being here. So we have a big mayoral election here in Los Angeles where we have two candidates, but not much of a choice. We have an incumbent mayor who's kind of a traditional Democrat, Karen Bass, who burned part of the city down. And some of us have a hard time getting over that. And then her challenger is a DSA member of the city council, Nithya Raman, who thinks that Karen Bass isn't going far enough, taking us to hell in a handbasket. And you look at the support, you look at the public polling that's been done in this race so far. If the election were held today, it looks like Nithya Raman would win the election. But you look at specifically where her support is coming from. Her support is coming from younger voters in Los Angeles. The younger you are, the more likely you are to vote for Raman over Bass. Bass's support comes primarily from older voters. Younger voters are going with Raman. What do you think it is about the messaging of the DSA that is so appealing to younger people in big cities, not just LA, because we've seen this happen in New York, Chicago, Seattle, with similar demographic swings? Why do you think the DSA is finding an audience with young people?
17: Sure. Yeah. And to your point, it's working, it's successful, and it's spreading. So let's use LA as a case study and zoom out a little bit to the rest of the country. I really do think that the messaging overarching of these, you know, DSA candidates that are proudly socialist is coming out and saying, we understand you're frustrated with the system. Our plan is to burn the system down and rebuild it. Now, they don't really tell you what they want to do after they get past the whole, we're going to abolish this, we're going to abolish that. But young people are frustrated, and they hear that, and it's an answer to them. They don't really ask many questions. They don't ask many details. But they hear you're going to abolish the system. Oh, they don't like the system, so everything must be burnt to the ground anyways. Here's what I think it, actually the root problem is. I'm 20 years old. I live in an instant gratification culture, and I've never really seen in America where you can't click an app on your phone and get something done. So if you want a coffee delivered, boom, click an app on your phone. You want a new car? They even make apps for that. You can have it delivered to your door. Everything can be done at the click of a button. You don't have to do a lot of work. So if a voter is looking at these TikToks of the DSA candidates, and Mamdani to your lady in LA, whoever it may be, across the country is saying, well, you know, I really want to fix everything. If you vote for me, if you click the button of socialism on the ballot, we're going to burn the system down and we're going to make life better for you. They don't actually have to tell you how they're going to do it. They don't actually have to have a plan. All young people want is some kind of frilly messaging. And it's really free things and emotions being dangled in front of our face. Thankfully, some young people are starting to wake up in New York and call out Mamdani, but that's after they voted for him. So maybe we can prevent that problem by educating young people in LA before they make the same mistake.
16: How much of it is a feeling among younger people that they are downwardly mobile? And by that, I mean they have these very expensive college degrees. Many of them have graduate degrees. They have a lot of debt on those degrees, and they live in big cities, places like Los Angeles, where it's very expensive to live. And if you have a master's degree in heavy debt and you're working as a barista, you're never going to own a home here. It's just not something that's in the cards unless you marry into money or win the lottery or something. And so I think there's this feeling of despair. There's this feeling of entitlement of, oh, my parents had a nice house with a pool, and we got to go on a couple of nice vacations a year. I'll never afford that. And because I'll never be able to afford it, why don't we take it away from the people who have the money so I can have all the toys that I want?
17: Yeah, a lot of it is wanting to take the easy route on the Monopoly board to the American dream, where you go the handout route instead of actually doing the hard work route. I think a lot of the flaw here comes from a lack of financial literacy in my generation. I think in high school, instead of being taught about how to balance a checkbook and how to stay out of debt, we were taught how to use appropriate gender pronouns, and it started to show. I think, you know, last week I was in New York City, I know, bless my heart, but I was out there and interviewing some of the protesters at the DSA rallies, and I was asking them what they're upset about, and they said, well, we just don't like the system. Everything's too expensive. I've got an arm and a leg in debt for health insurance, and I don't love having to pay this for a college degree and this kind of thing. When you start to ask them what they're using their college degree for, it was a gender studies degree, and they don't actually have a job to go with it. And then you start to ask them what the plan is. They said, we're going to abolish the House, we're going to abolish the Senate, we're going to abolish the White House, we're going to abolish the Constitution, we're going to abolish the police, and that's just going to fix everything. And they really can't back it up with anything other than the fact that they're going to abolish stuff. So then you say, well, whose money are you going to use? And they say, well, that's not really a concern of mine. Once we kick the billionaires out, everything will get better. But the billionaires' tax dollars is what's funding and keeping New York City alive right now. So I really think it goes back to this lack of education. In schools, we weren't taught about the horrors of socialism. We weren't taught that socialism fails in every single country it's been tried. And John, try to find a single person that has fled a socialist country, built a raft out of garbage, come to America for freedom, and is voting for socialism again. It doesn't exist. These people don't re-vote for socialism after they escape it.
16: When you talk to students at these campuses and you travel around the country and you give speeches in front of students, I would imagine, of all political stripes, yeah. Do you get the impression that they are self-selecting states where they feel comfortable once they graduate? And I say that with the understanding that if you're a conservative and you graduate from a school here in California and you don't think there's anything for a conservative in California, you go, okay, I'm going to move to Florida, or I'm going to move to Idaho, or I'm going to move to some other part of the country where I can live around people who think like me, where I can be comfortable. I'm not going to have my car keyed if I put the wrong bumper sticker on the back of it, or not going to get kicked out of my social network if I say that I'm voting for the wrong person at a cocktail party or whatever.
18: And then on the flip side, it seems like the purple-haired demons are moving from red states where they're graduating from to places like Los Angeles that are making our already liberal cities even more radical.
17: It's a lot of that. It's a lot of people wanting to either stay in their safe spaces, as the left called it, or people like, you know, my home state of Alabama. We've got up north and down south of the state some great universities. We've got a lot of out-of-state comers who want to come and have this college experience, live in the South, get the good food, the good weather, the low taxes, and then they leave and go back to the high taxes and the high crime. And some of these blue states, they're like, wait, what happened? Well, I was gone for 4 years. This went to crap. No, it was like that the entire time. You just got a little taste of what freedom and what, you know, safety looks like with law and orders enforced. And then you went back and had something to, you know, compare it to. I think a lot of it's that. I also think this. I was in Washington State last weekend, and I was speaking at a conference there. I was at a coffee shop with a buddy of mine catching up. And I said something out loud about like, oh, yeah, you know, I just sent Trump this. And like, oh, you can't mention his name out loud. And I was like, what are you talking about? Like, we're in the corner of a coffee shop. Like, you and I are talking. Like, I didn't say the president's phone number. Like, I'm not like leaking things. I was like, oh, I'm just going to send this. And he's like, no, you can't mention his name out loud. They might like come attack us. And I was like, does Antifa have the entire state of Washington bugged? And he was like, they're on every corner. And he was talking about friends that he's seen that go out of their house, the MAGA hat, and they get mobbed at a restaurant. They get stuff thrown at them. These aren't political activists. These are voters who happen to go out in public and dare say that they're Republicans. So I imagine students on campuses feel the same way.
18: How would you describe the political bent of the professors these days? Is it, we know they're not conservative, but would you say it's closer to the DSA or closer to the partisan Democrats?
17: A lot closer to the DSA. So this is all very intentional, and I could spend the rest of the segment on this. So I'm going to have to keep it short. But what I will say is that during the hippie movement, the left very intentionally, very wisely, and it's been very effective for them, decided to infiltrate higher education by putting these hippies, as they called themselves, this really activists and professors' clothing into education to make it more fair, to bring this progressive perspective to campuses. And when they meant progressive, they really mean socialist, which is now leading to communists by 2026. It started in higher education, it's trickled all the way down to pre-K textbooks. I really want people to understand that it's working. I was in a bright red state a few weeks ago debating on a bright red SEC campus. And I had a student come through the debate line and he said, well, you know, I've got a harder workload this year. And I said, what could possibly be so difficult? And he said, well, every time I write an essay, I write two versions of it. And I said, well, why would you do that? That's double the work. He said, the first time I write it, it's what I really do believe. The second time, I'll go back and rewrite it to make myself sound liberal. And I figured out that it's a cheat code. My professor will give me a higher grade if I pretend to be liberal in my essay. And I look at this guy and I'm like, don't feed the trolls. If you bow down to the mob, they win. If you keep doing stuff like this, they went, I get you get a good grade right now in the long run. But how are you going to look at your children and grandchildren one day and say, hey, you've got to cosplay as a leftist to pass college. By the way, don't worry about the hundreds of thousands of dollars you're paying these universities, but you've got to pretend to be a liberal to get that piece of paper on the other end. No, we need to be calling this out. These people need to be fired. We've got to get rid of tenure in some of these places. I think it's a huge problem that results into people coming into college with their own beliefs and leaving with the beliefs of their professors. But it goes back to this. This is what I'll finish with. I really do think, and I happened today, just this morning, parents come up to me and they're frustrated about indoctrination. Listen, I'm right there with you. Go to the school board, call up the professors, call up the school board, whatever you need to do. We need something to change. But if parents raised their children Christian and conservative in the living room, they wouldn't be indoctrinated in the classroom. They would have something to stand on when their professor starts to push back on them.
18: We're joined by Brillin Hollihan, who you can follow on X at Brillin Hollihan. Brillin, there is a very, very, very close race for the United States Senate in the state of Texas.
17: So I've heard.
18: A lot of people who used to live in California now live and vote in Texas. And you ask them why they're leaving, and they say it's the cost of living. It is because of taxes. It's because of regulation. And then they go to a place like that and they vote the same way that they voted when they lived here in California. And now Ruby Red Texas could elect James Taliaferro to the U.S. Senate. Why do you think it is, particularly for younger families who are leaving due to cost of living issues, they would go to a place like that so they have the opportunity to do all the things that they can't do here, yet they bring their politics with them?
17: You know, it's crazy to me. Taliaferro would fit in California. He would be elected in a landslide in California. he's standing out. We're talking about him because he's a candidate in Texas, because he wants the high taxes, because he wants the high regulations, because he wants to, you know, have the government be the parent of your child instead of the parents. He's really big on these things, and he's vocal about it. Everything from Jesus is non-binary to there's unlimited genders. He's really, really vocal, and he's a case study for what we would have typically called a California Democrat. But I don't understand why these people that have fled the Democrats in California would elect somebody that wants to do the exact same thing to Texas. Don't California ride Texas is what everybody's screaming there, and they're exactly right. It was just in Texas last week campaigning for Kim Paxton. And what I want to be really clear is the reason that Tallarico, and you look in polling, he's winning over some young people, is because he's a false prophet. He's a wolf in sheep's clothing. What he keeps doing is taking scripture and twisting it for his political agenda. Now, if I ever dare quote scripture on a campus or in my book or in a debate on TV, I get called a Christian nationalist in a heartbeat, because I think that America is a Christian nation, was founded as a Christian nation, will always be a Christian nation. This man got a seminary degree and wants to teach you that God is non-binary, that there's no such thing as Jesus Christ, as his pastor famously said, and that really it's not through salvation that you get to heaven. It's more workspace, and you can build up these things to get there. He went on a rant the other day from the pulpit of a church, which was a disgusting attempt of politics in the church, and went on and on about how Jesus was pro-free health care and Jesus was pro-feeding everybody. Well, yeah, sure, Jesus fed the 5,000, but he didn't have Caesar round everybody up, put a gun to their head and say, pay your money so that everybody can be fed. And sure, he performed miracles and healed people. He didn't ask for a deductible because there wasn't such thing as insurance in the ancient days. So what he's saying is this kind of false flag attempt of winning young people over with, look, I'm accepting and including a Christian over here. You should vote for me because I'm this change candidate. And really, he's the opposite of it. I really do hope voters start calling it out. And I really do want people to notice that this is a new wave of young Democrats running, and he's just the first of many we're going to start seeing.
18: Elon Musk said that he's prepared to spend whatever it takes to make sure that he doesn't win that election, that Tallarico doesn't win that election. Every poll I have seen recently shows it within the margin of error, with either Tallarico up by a few or with Paxton up by a few. What do you think is going to ultimately happen, particularly now that Elon is going to open up the checkbook?
17: Yeah, I would love as much money poured into that race as possible. And the president's committed a bunch of money. I know a lot of PACs have as well. And I encourage America PAC, which is Elon's PAC, to do that same, because this is really an important race. I'm really focused more on keeping the Senate right now than some of the other, you know, branches. And I really do think that the Senate is where we can prevent impeachment on day one that the Democrats are campaigning on once that, you know, we have a new change in January. We really, really do have the opportunity in a seat like this to keep it red for the next 6 years. What I want voters to understand is this. You do need to understand that the largest group of people that didn't get out and vote in the 24 election wasn't young people. Actually, my peers, high school seniors, college students, over 18, got out and voted in record high numbers. A lot of them voted for President Trump, which made headlines at the time. They wanted change. They wanted to be able to attain the American dream. They wanted to have an America not sat on a debt. They got them off the couch and they voted. But do you know the one group of people that stayed in their holy huddle, that prayed about the future of this country on Sunday but didn't go vote on Tuesday? It was Christians. 40 million plus Christians were registered but sat from the comfort of their couch in their holy huddle on the pews and prayed but didn't vote. So I really do want people to understand that if you've got a false prophet like this, a wolf in sheep's clothing who's twisting scripture to get young people to vote for him, we have Christians, specifically in the state of Texas, with this Bible Belt there, that could get out in droves and stop him easily without all this money having to be poured in. But Christians are saying politics is too dirty. And my question to you is this. Is politics potentially so dirty because so many Christians have stayed away from it? We could clean it up right now, specifically in this election.
18: Last question before you go. We just had an election in Brazil where the right of center party ended up winning the election, both at the executive level and the legislative level. All of the polls said that they were going to lose the election before the voting took place and the votes were counted.
17: Sounds familiar.
18: Yeah, you look back at 2024, it was a similar story. Kamala Harris went into Election Day, according to all of those books about the election, believing that she was going to be the next president of the United States. Didn't end up that way. Do you think that there's some kind of bias right now going on? And I'm not even alleging that the pollsters are biased, but just a selection bias in terms of who's willing to talk to them and who's not. And I ask that question because if you're a conservative-minded person and you answer the phone and they go, hi, this is Susie from the New York Times, I want your biographical information and want to know who you're voting for in every single election and contest on your ballot, there's a lot of people who are looking at this juror in Massachusetts who's been doxxed and other people who have been doxxed due to their politics, and they just don't want any trouble. So they don't talk to these people when they call their home. And so you're just going to end up with a sample that's not necessarily accurate of who's going to turn out and vote. What do you make of polling today? And do you think that there is a bias against people who are right of center?
17: Well, you might not be alleging that the pollsters are biased, but I will. I'll go on the record of saying that. And I really don't think we completely polls at all, sadly, in America today. You go to 2016 as the earliest example I can think of. And on election day, the New York Times gave Donald Trump a 1% chance of winning. And look what happened that night. It went from the Golden Escalator to the White House. And I really do think that woke a lot of people up to, whoa, maybe the media is not as smart as they claim to be. Maybe they don't have my best interest at heart. Maybe they're trying to deceive me. Maybe they're trying to keep me at home to prove that Donald Trump has no shot. So, of course, the hardworking blue-collar voting base of Trump's base was not going to get on the vote because the polls lied to them. Thankfully, they didn't believe them. Thankfully, it didn't work. But that was an attempt that was made there, and it's been made in 20 and 24 as well. What I want people to understand is this. Absolutely, there's a bias, and absolutely people are scared to answer and respond to polls like this, and that goes into it as well. Specifically in Brazil, there's been a lot of religious persecution. Their former president obviously was arrested, and there's a lot of impeachment stuff there. I really do think that there was a backlash to that, a wake-up of some of the religious persecution might be had with Trump, and in 24, Republicans got reelected, and now the right has been reelected again, as you saw in Brazil. But here's what I want to tell you. I was on a campus maybe 3-4 months ago, and I had a girl come through the meet and greet line, and she's like, got a hoodie on, and she's covering her head, and she's talking, but she's like whispering under her breath. And finally, I was like, I'm sorry, I can't understand you. Like, are you in witness protection? Like, what's going on? Like, what are we hiding here? And she was like, well, I'm not supposed to be seen at your event. And I was like, what do you mean? Like, we're doing a Q&A on a campus. And she's like, well, my sorority and SGA said they would kick me out if I was seen at a Republican event. I'm like, this is an SEC campus in a bright red swing state, but it turned red. And I was like, are you crazy? Like, this is so sad. Does she feel like she had to cover that? Of course voters feel like that. Same thing with Polish calling.
18: 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Brillin Hollihan, author of the book Make America Talk Again, available online at Amazon.com. You can follow him on X at Brillin Hollihan. Brillin, thanks so much for stopping by.
17: Good to see you. Thanks for having me.
18: It's the John Phillips Show.
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1: KABC. KABC News. At the bottom of the hour, I'm Jeff Vaughn from OnLACA. Eight cameras have been installed at four intersections in Los Angeles' Council District 5, detecting speeding vehicles. Citations haven't started yet. That starts October 26th. Motorists driving 11 miles per hour or more will receive warnings. Then in late December, the fines will follow at $50 apiece. The cameras are part of a citywide rollout of 125 speed cameras, expected to be fully operational by the year end. Using other cities as an example, LA could expect to collect $35 million or more a year in fines. KABC News at the top of the hour. News and insights at onlaca.com. I'm Jeff Vaughn on The John Phillips Show.
2: In Seal Beach on the 405 northbound at the 605, we've got a stall that's going to be blocking the carpool lane. It's stop and go from 7th Street. In Long Beach, 710 North, right at Anaheim Street, got a crash involving a big rig container truck, and that off-ramp is going to be blocked. Tarzana, 101 southbound of Tampa Avenue, got a stall in the two left lanes. And in Grand Terrace, 215 southbound, right at Iowa Avenue, two left lanes blocked with a wreck.
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1: So if you got anybody in your life that is struggling with how to vote on those statewide propositions, because some of them are very confusing, send them that episode. 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The Voter Guide with John Fleischman, John Phillips, and Randy Wang for the statewide propositions at johnnydontlike.com.
0: And on Election Day, we're going to be back for a second show.
1: 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And we'll be back for a special live and statewide election special on KABC, KMJ, and KSFO from 7 to 9 p.m. And from 7 to 10 p.m., we'll be doing it on YouTube. That's right, at least an extra hour exclusively online. So if the election results are really bad, we can let the swears fly.
0: And we're going to be in San Francisco at the end of the month.
1: This is so exciting. We're going to San Francisco to Johnny Foley's Irish Pub in Union Square for our first live broadcast in the Bay Area. And we want you to be there Friday, October 30th from noon to 3. We'll be there with our friend Susan Shelley from the Howard Jarvis Taxpayer Association talking about Proposition 43, which, by the way, if you would like a free yard sign for Yes on 43, just go to yeson43.com, and I believe Susan will personally send you one. That's yeson43.com. We're trying to spread the word about Prop 43, the Local Taxpayer Protection Act. All you got to tell your friends and family is that a Yes on 43 means it's harder to raise your taxes. We can all get behind that. We'll be spreading that message to the Bay Area at Johnny Foley's Irish Pub Friday, October 30th from noon to 3 in Union Square in San Francisco.
0: Here with an update on the race for insurance commissioner, Mr. Randy Wang.
1: There's not really a great choice for insurance commissioner. You've got Ben Allen and you've got Jane Kim. They are both Democrats, and while one is definitely more extreme than the other, don't expect either of them to solve this insurance crisis anytime soon. At least, neither of them look to want to have a African safari on the taxpayer dime like our current insurance commissioner, Ricardo Lara. But let's find out what these candidates are all about. Here is a report from ABC 10 in the Bay, ABC 10 in Sacramento.
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5: State Senator Ben Allen and former San Francisco Supervisor Jane Kim are the two candidates for California Insurance Commissioner. They spoke Thursday at a forum at the UC Student and Policy Center in partnership with CalMatters. Both are Democrats. Both agree on a lot about California's insurance landscape.
1: The only way to make insurance affordable and available is to address risk and not just price it.
2: A lot of agreement.
3: That doesn't mean anything.
4: Nope. What she wants is she wants to socialize it so you buy your insurance through the state of California.
2: On this, we all need to be rolling together to reduce our risks.
5: Reducing risk, especially wildfire risk for homeowners insurance, and the need to get people off the FAIR plan. That's California's bare bones, high cost fire insurance of last resort.
3: And let's not forget, Ricardo Lara's whole plan to give the insurance industry everything they've ever wanted and more was to get people off the FAIR plan, and it's only grown.
5: Currently has nearly 700,000 policies in force. Both have pledged not to take any campaign contributions from the insurance industry.
3: Which is funny because Ricardo Lara said the same thing and then backtracked on it.
4: And remember how he was taking the money? It was through their spouses and it was through their children who would write him checks for his reelection bid.
3: What a crook.
5: Where they differ is on their plans for stabilizing California's insurance market and their priorities for the Department of Insurance. Kim highlights her experience negotiating, regulating, legislating, organizing, and standing up against industries as a San Francisco supervisor. She wants to create a state-run public nonprofit to provide natural disaster insurance for all. She points to other countries.
3: And showing how well the state runs its agencies, it's going to be a smashing success.
4: Just think about this for a second. Think about what a nightmare it was like to deal with EDD during the COVID-19 shutdowns. How you couldn't get anyone to answer the phone. You couldn't get anyone to answer an email. They gave billions of dollars to fraudsters, and people who legitimately were supposed to receive the money couldn't get anyone to return a call. These same people want to be in charge of the insurance industry.
5: Agrees with these programs, including France, Spain, and New Zealand.
1: They run like an insurance company. The key difference is that we would take excess profit, but because, by the way, they invest our premiums in the market, and our money makes money for them every day. Instead of it going to shareholders and CEOs, we would invest it back in our communities, in floodproofing and fireproofing.
3: That's not where it would go. You know that's not where it would go. If the state starts taking in money because now there's a public option for home insurance and disaster insurance, you really think that money's going to go towards clearing brush, or is that money going to go towards high-speed rail?
4: It's going to be laundered to NGOs.
1: To make the assets in our portfolio...
3: When they legalized pot in the state of California, part of the sell was, well, the money that we raise from the taxes is going to go towards things like drug treatment and drug prevention. And Johnny, you know where a lot of that money went? To teach people how to register to vote.
4: Great.
1: Collectively safer, so we have less claims to pay out in the future.
5: Allen calls Kim's public nonprofit plan unrealistic and untethered from the realities of the market and the system. He highlights his experience in the legislature, writing and passing bills to make homes safer from wildfires.
3: How's that worked out?
4: By the way, is what she wants to do even legal? Wouldn't that require a vote by the legislature and a signature of the governor?
3: I don't think it's something she can just create because she got the job. I think it would need a massive change to the California Constitution, like Prop 103 was back in the day.
5: And holding insurance companies accountable.
3: There's that podcast name again.
4: New episode drops on Wednesday.
5: Deeply personal for him after watching people he represents in the Pacific Palisades lose their homes and battle insurance companies.
6: My plan is focused on reducing risk. Bringing insurers back, creating a more competitive market, and then holding the insurers accountable.
3: There it is again.
4: If elected, he would be a continuation of Ricardo Lara. He's smarter, so we wouldn't have the clips to play you, because only a dumb person would say most of those things.
7: I'm very kind of sketched.
4: But I think the policy would be the same. She would be way out on the left.

0: And Ben Allen most likely would not be using taxpayer funds to go see DJ Kitty Glitter at New York Pride. Or maybe he would. I don't know.
1: Trailblazing is rarely comfortable, yo.
2: And it's at the heart of the legislation that I've put forward, that I've been working on, and it's also at the heart of our proposal. It's grounded in a lot of really successful work that's happening on the ground in communities around the state right now.
3: Kim says Allen's plan is simply more of the same.
4: He is running for what this office used to be. I'm running for what this office could be.
3: Allen says he has fought for change from inside the Capitol.
2: With me, you've got someone who's actually taken on the status quo and gotten very meaningful work done. I'm not new to this subject matter.
3: Both say they want to be an advocate for consumers,
4: making sure that rates are neither inadequate or excessive or discriminatory.
2: I want it to work in a way that makes us feel that people are being treated fairly.
5: Well, they definitely have their pitches down, that's for sure.
6: Right.
5: I do want to ask you, though, what they said about car insurance. I know next to home insurance, that is such a big issue for people.
6: For sure, and it costs people a lot of their, you know, monthly chunks of change. You know, both candidates agree the cost of repairing vehicles has only gone up the more sophisticated and computerized these vehicles have become, driving those rising insurance rates. Now, Jane Kim says she wants to expand the state's low-cost auto insurance program to more Californians. Ben Allen points to a recent law he authored that went into effect October 1st, protecting Californians buying used cars. He says that's the kind of consumer-focused ethos he'll bring to the job if elected.
5: All right, Becca, thank you so much. Of course, you already know we're going to continue following this for you.
0: So there you go. Not really any good choices in that race either.
7: So I've talked to people who work in the auto industry, and they say that with the new cars, if they're involved in an automobile accident of almost any kind, the car on paper is quote unquote totaled. That it's very easy to total a car now. It's not just a car that's smashed up into a little box, but if the frame is bent or whatever that can happen from a relatively minor accident, the car is totaled and you just have to go out and get a new one. If that's how the new cars are being built, I don't see how car insurance doesn't go through the roof too.
0: And especially, and I know because I have personal experience with this, electric cars, if they get even into a fender bender and anything happened to that battery, it can be written down as a total loss. True story, when I was driving a tiny little Volkswagen Golf EV and I got into a teeny tiny little 5-mile-an-hour fender bender on the 405 freeway because I hit a pickup truck and my car was so low to the ground, it hit the battery in a way that the entire car was at a loss. But this was in 2022 when used car prices were skyrocketing because of supply chain shortages. So I actually got a total loss claim for way more than I paid for that car. But don't worry, the insurance company jacked up my rate, so they got their money back.
7: It's the John Phillips Show.
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0: A deal involving the Department of Motor Vehicles is now being called into question.
1: The state of California is spending $100 million to buy 1,000 Rivian electric vehicles. That's right. We're buying cars for Caltrans for $100,000 a pop. And you're telling me there wasn't a cheaper option? For more, here is ABC 10.
2: To ensure that the state of California is getting the best deal possible.
3: A contract between the state of California and electric vehicle company Rivian began in February 2025 and runs through February 2028. According to state purchase records, Caltrans bought nearly 1,000 Rivian vehicles for over $100 million.
1: That is so crooked.
0: The state of California just spends money like there's no one minding the store. Because, oh, yeah, I forgot. There's no one minding the store.
2: These contracts are purchased with taxpayer dollars.
3: The deal now sparking questions over how tax dollars were used. First, why Rivian? Caltrans did not respond to multiple requests for comment on why Rivian. But a Caltrans representative said this Wednesday at an unrelated event.
4: You know, it's been Caltrans' goal to be the greenest fleet in the nation, and we are well on our way from a government standpoint.
1: So we have to buy the most expensive EV on the market?
0: Of course.
3: Via executive orders, Governor Gavin Newsom has ordered the ban of the sale of new gas-powered vehicles by 2035. He also ordered medium and heavy-duty trucks to be zero emissions by 2045 where feasible. And so state agencies like Caltrans can only purchase their vehicles from state-approved manufacturers.
1: And they have the list of the manufacturers on the screen. You're telling me that you couldn't go get a bunch of Kias for way less than $100,000 a pop that you're spending on the Rivian?
0: But then they'd be stolen and used as battering rams to rob a 7-Eleven.
1: That's a good point. The Volvo is on there. The Volvo EV, which is a gorgeous car and the safest car on the market, is not $100,000.
3: That list includes Rivian, but also cheaper options like Hyundai, Kia, Dodge, and Jeep.
5: This is on the back of the California taxpayer.
3: Another question, was there a competitive bidding process to ensure Caltrans got the best deal?
2: But if you're going to...
1: This is like Gavin Newsom's crooked diaper deal. There were other nonprofits that could have done it for much cheaper, but the one that had connections to Gavin's wife got the contract.
2: Procure $100 million worth of a product or a service, you would expect the state to get a discount.
3: According to the Department of General Services, which oversees billions in tax dollars annually for state contracts are granted through competitive bids. Rivian confirms they gave the state a discount of about $1,700 per...
0: Oh, come on!
1: $1,700 off, and what was the total price? $100,000 for each of these things. That is unbelievable.
3: Vehicle.
0: Those are coins still in the cup of your car.
3: Unanswered questions from Caltrans include why Rivian when there are more affordable EV options? What is the intended use of the vehicles? And how many total vehicles were purchased? And how many are on the road?
6: Jenny Hutt, News 8.
1: This is the kind of crooked corruption that is going on all the time, where if you're in charge of these massive contracts and the state of California is the largest governmental body in the United States, of some of the governmental bodies of the world, you can make all kinds of companies rich. I mean, look, nothing against Rivian. My friend just got one. They're a great car. But shouldn't we be trying to spend a little less for the fleet for Caltrans? So we're going to spend $100,000 to have one of these cars parked on the 405 where people are not fixing the road.
0: You'd think so, especially when the state claims that it's broke.
1: State says we don't have enough money. We need to raise taxes. Oh, here's $100 million for Rivian. Teslas aren't even $100,000. You can get the Model 3 for what, like 36 grand? I haven't looked in a while. My Chevy, which isn't on the list, but the Chevys are like 30, 40 grand. There is something rotten here.
0: All right, that's going to do it for us today. Don't forget, you can watch us do the show at johnnydontlike.com. If you missed part of the show and you want to find out what you missed out on, definitely check it out at johnnydontlike.com. Click that like button when you're there. It really helps promote the show in front of a wider audience. All right, we'll see you tomorrow at noon. Bye-bye.

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13: Cleanup efforts are ongoing after the remnants of Tropical Storm Rachel slammed the west over the weekend. Several Southern California coastal communities saw significant flooding. A coastal flood advisory is in effect for Southern California. Meantime, the city of Long Beach is lifting most evacuation orders after floodwaters started receding along areas of the shoreline. Tammy Trujillo with the latest.
14: Those evacuations covered big chunks of the Long Beach Peninsula, Naples Island, and Treasure Island. Only small parts of Seaside Walk remain shut down. Some coastal flooding is still possible during high tides, but the danger to property and people is down significantly. At least 8 buildings are now red tagged. Officials say they deployed some 17,000 sandbags over the past few days.
13: A hiker is dead following what authorities are calling an unsurvivable fall from a cliff band in the Eastern Sierra. Daniel Martindale reports.
15: 53-year-old Brian Seibert fell after summiting the more than 13,000-foot Mount Morgan. A search for Seibert started last Monday after the Mono County Sheriff's Office was notified he had not been heard from since ascending the mountain. His last message indicating he was returning was sent on Sunday night, October 4th. The search involved 300 hours of work by 20 volunteer rescuers. Seibert's body was recovered despite several challenges, including rugged terrain and limited helicopter landing spots. He was known as a peak bagger, a term used to describe hikers who attempt to summit as many peaks as possible.
13: And San Francisco's former deputy chief of police and her 24-year-old daughter are dead. Authorities say Ann Mannix and her daughter, Katie, were shot at their home in Marin County. The suspected shooters, Ann Mannix's estranged husband, retired San Francisco Police Sergeant Kevin Mannix, who investigators say then turned the gun on himself in an apparent murder-suicide. The bodies were found yesterday afternoon. Ann Mannix was the first woman to serve on the San Francisco Police Department SWAT team and eventually lead the unit. Those are the headlines. I'm Sharon Reardon.
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14: In the Cahuenga Pass on the 101 southbound right at Highland Avenue, we've got a crash scooting over to the right shoulder. In Elysian Park on the 110 southbound right at Hill Street, I've got a report of some metal debris possibly partially blocking that ramp. In Culver City on the 405 southbound at Venice Boulevard, got a wreck over on the right shoulder. And in Santa Ana on the 5 northbound before you get to Main Street, they're clearing a crash to the right shoulder there.
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0: America all the time. On the side of freedom and liberty, your voice of hope and truth is here. The Bongino Report, PM. 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
1: Hey, Jim, happy Columbus Day. I know with your very Italian last name like mine, it is a proud day for not just Italian Americans, but for all people interested in an honest telling of history. Jim and I do not attack inanimate statues, try to rip them down. They will not attack back. I promise they are concrete, sometimes marble and other expensive things. In other words, they will not hit back. They are defenseless. So, producer Jim and I actually believe in an honest telling of history. I'll get to more of that later with the money quote, right, Jim? The money quote. From a great Italian American. We don't want to leave Mike out either. Producer Mike, with also a very Italian sounding last name. When you get a name like Bongino, it is really hard, to imagine it being anything other than Italian. It was Bongiorno. My great grandparents, when they came over, they wrote it down wrong in the book on Ellis Island, and it was a Bongino from that point on. So welcome to the Bongino Report, PM. Always good to have you here. You know, it's Monday, so Jim and I were texting this weekend. Jim had a bad weekend, folks. So he's at JJ Verde on X if you'd like to send him condolences. I know I feel really bad because I had no dog in the fight. Jim and I love college football. The NFL, I don't know. I'm still getting over the whole Kaepernick thing. I mean, really, I'll tune in occasionally, but it's tough. But college football, I love, and Jim is a big Texas Longhorns fan. And man, I told you at halftime, Jim, right? I was like, you gotta stay frosty.
2: And I told you too. I said, I don't like it that they're this close.
1: I did. I can actually read the text. He did not like it at all. So sorry about that. Auburn was off this week. So but what happened with the Gators? The Gators came out like a ball of fire this year, and they're like, what the hell's going on here? You know, give me something else. Go Gators too, man. All right, listen, this is going to be one of those shows where it's going to go in one direction, but it's not the direction. It's like, I'm telling you in advance, this is going to be one of those intentional misdirection things. I don't want to give away too much, but I need you to stay tuned. It's about the midterms. You know, when I left my prior job and the job before that, and I came back on the radio and TV and elsewhere, I said to you, you know, you learn quick over there in that position I was in at the FBI that when something gets to your desk, it's a level 10 decision. A level 10 decision is very simply a decision that there's really no great answer. Sometimes there's a bad answer and a worse answer. Sometimes, if you'll allow me to make up words, sometimes it's not even that. Sometimes, Jim, it's a worse answer and a worser answer. I know it's not, but you get the point. And that's why it's at your desk. You're like, well, how does that relate to this election? Well, here's the flipping of the script. This isn't it. I can't say this enough. This election is a ground ball. The choice is so crystal clear. This isn't even a level one decision. This is like a level zero decision. You've got a group of people on Team Blue, which is not Team America. I'm very sorry. They are not Team America. You've got this political class of people dominated by Pocahontas, Bernie Sanders, Mamdani, AOC, running on ideas so antithetical to American values and principles that I'm stunned that any kind of blue-collar Democrat would even consider Team Blue in this election cycle. And how is it, a point that'll come up today throughout the show, how is it that Team Blue, which is not Team America, they're just not, and you should not be afraid to say it, how is it that Team Blue always picks the worst, quote, heroes? The worst. These aren't even goats. When I was growing up in New York, there was a sports writer and he'd have the hero and the goat thing and he was a cartoonist. I don't know if you remember that, Jim. I don't know if it was the Daily News or the Post or whatever. And whatever. You made an error. You were the goat. You pitched the shutout. You were the hero. Whatever it was. This isn't even like heroes and goats. This is like Republicans who Donald Trump has cooked for the last 2 years. He's cooked the border, crime, the economy. And not everything's, you know, peaches and cream. We've got to do some work on the inflation front. And everybody understands that. But this has been an incredible 2 years. An incredible 2 years. The other side is running on open borders. The other side is running. I named the podcast today, Let Me Paint a Picture for You. Check it out on Rumble. I encourage you to. The other side's running on open borders. Mass mail-in balloting, zero election integrity measures whatsoever, not free and fair elections, packing the Supreme Court, packing the U.S. Senate by adding seats, confiscatory taxes, wiping out school choice. We just had a huge win last week on the Second Amendment. It's not permanent. I worry about it. We still have to get the law changed. However, they want to take away your guns, take away your right to protect yourself, defund the police. This is not hard. This choice is clear. It's like kicking you right in the nuts. Like, kick me out of here. It is. It's like, man, the Democrats, it's the Beavis and Butthead coach. Like, they're kicking you in the
3: stones. Kick me in the jimmy.
1: That's what they're running. That should be their campaign slogan nationwide. Vote Democrat. We'll kick you in the jimmy. That's their thing. What? We're allowed to say that. It's just a name. It's a name, Jim. I know. I had one of those at the end of the podcast. Did you catch it, Jim? That was a rough one. There are some things, certain things you just can't say. Never shorten the word country. I do it all the time, unfortunately. Hey, don't. Just don't do it. Just don't do it. And when you're going to claim someone is a master debater, make sure you put a pause in between those words. Say it fast. You'll see what I mean. I did that at the end of the podcast today. I was talking about people who either love George W. Bush or, or don't. Problem is, when you leave the George W. part out, it comes off a little weird, a little strange. Why? Why? Stop. This is what you're talking about. Get back to my point. This is not a level 10 decision where it's a bad call or a worse call. This is not one of them. This election is a level zero decision. It is so easy. So there was an incident up in New York City I've been covering last week. And again, I want to caution you. I try not to make the show too New York City focused. It's one of the things I learned doing cable news, that the producers are very focused on local stories because they get the local paper. And yeah, I'm not telling you people in California or Wyoming don't care about New York City, but they just don't want to hear about Mamdani all day. However, Mamdani is a symptom of a larger cancerous infection in the American body politic, where you have this Team Blue, the Democrats, who are now openly embracing ideas that just 30 years ago would have been considered insane, some just treasonous, crazy ideas. So ICE goes up to New York to take off the streets illegal aliens. Folks, I hate the word literally, but it's important in this case. I literally mean, not figuratively, people accused, convicted of murder, home invasions, rapes. This is not a tough decision. Do we get the rapists and murderers off the street, or do we let them go? This isn't hard if you're not a stupid person. Mamdani, who is a symptom of this cancerous Team Blue right now, easy choice in this election, is really upset. Here he is again. They pick the worst freaking heroes, the Democrats, every time. How do people not see through this? Check this out.
4: I'm demanding that ICE cease their operations in our city immediately, because these operations make New Yorkers less safe. They leave New Yorkers in a state of terror, and that is something that should be opposed by all of us.
1: So just to be clear, again, I try desperately to not make this a solely regional show because it's a national show. This is not a regional issue. I want you to understand that defunding ICE is a mainstream Team Blue, which means not Team America position. That's just a fact. There is a small minority of Democrats at the national and blue city level, a small minority, who would come out against this defunding ICE thing. They love this position. Now, I want you to listen to the voice of reason. We've got 22 days until a midterm election. 22 days. Here is Secretary Mullen, Secretary of the Department of Homeland Security, obviously, talking about the Dominican man they pulled off the streets in New York City and what his rap sheet is, that Mamdani and a bunch of leftist protesters have chosen to make their new deity. This is their golden calf. Listen to this laundry list of horribles. Check this out.
5: I'm sorry, he's from the Dominican Republic. He came in this country legally a few years ago, and ever since he's come in, he's committed crime and crime after crime. Well, our records show they may only have been in the country for 3 years. Of course, he came underneath the Biden administration. And he has 3 years of extensive criminal activity. You're going to call that a New Yorker? I think that's a far cry. He said that ICE is rotten to the core. Really? Men and women at ICE each day are enforcing the laws that he refuses to enforce. We arrest thousands weekly that are criminals going after the worst of the worst. And he turns a blind eye to it and won't even stand up for his own NYPD officers that, by the way, protect him every single day.
1: Folks, candidly speaking with you, I really wish that was hyperbolic for the sake of the country. That sod, as we call it in the business, sound on tape. I wish Mark Wayne Mullen were exaggerating. Because I don't want a country where a mainstream party, which I don't mean mainstream in ideas, but I mean mainstream in following and popularity, i.e. the Democrats, Team Blue, anti-Team America, would actually take a position and not only not be condemned of let's release an alleged murderer, rapist, or whatever onto the streets, where Mamdani's not condemned, but Mullen is. Folks, I'm going to paint a picture for you throughout today's show. I'm going to discuss an article during today's show I read this weekend that really disturbed me. It's by Matthew Connetti in the Wall Street Journal. And it's the gist of the article, and the picture I want to paint for you is what the country would look like if we get this election wrong. Folks, the cascade and parade of horribles coming your way, and I've never been ever been known as the we're the receipt show, the Bongino rule show. We always kind of wait on a story to be right. If we get it wrong, we'll tell you. This is not the hysteric show. Yeah, we're, you know, sometimes we get a little emotional and we go from funny to screaming and yelling once in a while. But I promise you, like, the backbone of the show will always be one of truth. I'm warning you in the clearest, most concise way possible, that if we lose the United States Senate in this midterm election and the United States House of Representatives, and then, God forbid, were to lose the presidency to one of these Democrats who are all going to support this same list and cascade and parade of horribles, this country, I promise you, this is the loudest, clearest, concise warning I can give you, will never look the same again. Open borders, defunding the police, defunding ICE, attacks on our military, star chamber show trials for political opponents, cancel culture will be back. Oh, I've got my YouTube channel, but good luck with that. You're going to see, you know, mainstream Democrat politicians come out for crazy things like Medicare for all. Medicare for all. Folks, when they say for all, they mean for all. The bill they're pushing, the Bernie Sanders bill, the Medicare for all bill, makes your health insurance plan, if you have a free market health care plan you like, illegal, quote, unlawful. It's in the bill. Wealth taxes, taxes on unearned income. What does that mean? You've got a house you bought for $200,000 10 years ago, it's worth $400,000 now. That's a capital gain, folks. No, it's not. Yes, it is. But I haven't sold my house. The Democrats don't care. They want to tax you on $200,000 of gains that have not even materialized. The housing market could crash tomorrow. This is what's in their vocal, spoken, on paper agenda. The choice is clear. There are very difficult level 10 choices that entire college courses of ethics have been designed around, where there's no good call. Do you? I had these in the FBI. Do you arrest the terrorist today, knowing your criminal case may be good but not great, or do you wait an extra day? Hopefully you don't ever lose the surveillance and get something in the file that'll make it easier to prosecute. These are tough calls. These are tough calls. There's no right answer that jumps out. It's only a judgment call. This is not one of them. This is the easiest call you will ever have to make in a midterm election. Either Team America or anti-Team America. That's it. More coming up next. We'll be right back.

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19: Back on track with Joan Jett Mondays. Good job, Jim. 2 weeks in a row. Audience keeps tabs on Jim. You had to remind them. Did they remind you this morning? Excuse me. Make sure you send a tweet or an X post to Jim at JJ Birdie. Remind him about Joan Jett Monday so he doesn't forget. Folks, I got another important clip coming up for you showing you that this is not one of those elections where the choice is in any way unclear. 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It happens. 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Hey, weight loss injections are everywhere, but here's the catch. About 15% of users quit because of the cost. Another 15% stop because of side effects. Well, a while back, had a health crisis, had to drop some pounds, so I did my research on the shots, and they're not for me. Instead, I chose Lean from Brickhouse Nutrition, and here's why. 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It's not a substitute or alternative for care from a health care provider. Do you want more of this, folks? You done with the impeachment show trials? No, you're not. Here are mainstream Democrats. Again, I'm not saying not crazy Democrats, because the mainstream has become sadly crazy. Jamie Raskin, Hakeem Jeffries, and Ro Khanna just play audio, video, whatever, of the Democrats telling you what they're going to do when they tell you who they are. I am strongly urging you to please believe them. They are not kidding. There are level 10 choices in life that are very difficult. I promise you, this is not one of them. More on this coming up throughout the show. Stay tuned.
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24: Democrat Javier Becerra still hasn't outlined an education plan to counter that of Republican Steve Hilton in the race for California's next governor. Daniel Martindale with more.
25: Hilton has released a long list of changes he would make to California public schools if elected governor, including cell phone bans for young children. He also wants to fire underperforming teachers and principals and hold children back in the third grade until they can read at grade level. Becerra, on the other hand, has not made any big promises. When he has talked about education during his campaign, Becerra has focused primarily on tuition-free community colleges, protecting students in the Deferred Action for Childhood Arrivals program, and supporting teachers.
24: San Francisco remains one of the nation's biggest hotspots for rats and mice. Pest Control Terminex ranks San Francisco fourth on the list of its cities with the most rodent problems. The ranking is based on where the company received the most rodent control service calls in 2025. Those are the headlines. I'm Sharon Reardon.
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29: Fullerton tough on that 57 southbound at Orangethorpe. A crash in the two right lanes keeps you on the brakes all the way from your Belinda Boulevard. Also, we're looking at the drive on the 405 out of Culver City, northbound slowing from Washington Boulevard and stretches towards Nordoff and North Hills. Santa Monica eastbound 10 delays from Cloverfield to the 405 and ahead in Mid-City from La Cienega as you continue ahead towards San Pedro Street.
28: Southern California was built for cars. poorly. Still, we've been riding shotgun from the start. 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

0: 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The Bongino Report PM.
1: So let me just say up front, most importantly, my heart, my thoughts, my prayers, actual prayers. I don't say that if, you know, please, Jesus, help these folks out. Are with the folks with the hurricane up in the panhandle of Florida, Alabama, Georgia. I saw a couple posts online. People were like, oh, it really wasn't that big of a deal. Yeah, it was. They got dinged up pretty good up there. So folks, just keep them. I believe in the power of prayer. It's up to you. I mean, I'm not here to force anybody to do anything. But I also believe in the power of like funds and money. So I know Samaritan's Purse is does a lot of good work. We donated the money from that baseball President Trump signed. It was something like $55,000 to Samaritan's Purse. So, yeah, they got dinged up pretty good. So anything you can do to help out, we would really appreciate it. I got that. Just, I mean, a deluge, like a waterfall of information to get to you today. So much so I had to scrap stuff and move it to tomorrow. Let's get right to it. So, happy Columbus Day to everyone, where we celebrate our history. We celebrate all kinds of wonderful things that happened, the discovery of this this great land. Of course, they've tried to recharacterize it as Indigenous Peoples Day. You want an Indigenous Peoples Day? Fine. It's great. It's a republic. Do your thing. Celebrate whatever you want. This is Columbus Day.
2: He discovered
1: okay?
2: America is what he did. He was a brave Italian explorer, and in this house, Christopher Columbus is a hero. End of story.
1: In the immortal words of Tony Soprano, rest in peace, James Gandolfini, he was a great explorer. And I'm really tired of a modern day faux standard of perfection applied to statues and historical figures. One, I say faux perfect because there's nobody without error or mistake or one of the seven deadly sins infecting their life ever. Applying these ridiculous standards to history is just absurd and obscene. I just get exhausted with it. You know, can we play President Trump? I'll go a little out of order. Here was President Trump last week on Columbus Day. Again, a guy who just gets it. And by the way, he's really, really funny too. Like something about... I told you with this guy. Here's a guy who gets it. The choice is clear. I'll paint a picture for you in a second. Check this out.
3: American patriots have always revered and respected this great Italian explorer, perhaps the first ever Italian American. If you look at it, probably he was the first Italian American. Early settlers called the 13 colonies Columbia, and eventually we named the District of Columbia in his honor. And that there's a lot of people don't put them together, but that's how it all happened. Yet, as you know, the radical left communists hate Columbus and they want to abolish Columbus Day. They're still trying very hard. You know, this guy, I call him Mohammed Al-Fayyad. Some people call him Abdul. I call him Mohammed. Somebody said, why? I said, I don't know. I feel like it. But he wants to abolish Columbus Day.
1: I was gonna play that later in the show. However, fellas, right? Probably better off here. We're better off right here. So I told you I've got a lot in the opening. We've had some tragedy this weekend. We've had good news. It's Columbus Day. And there's been a revolt against this liberal decanoe nonsense trying to wipe out our history, tearing down statues. Inanimate statue. Imagine attacking a statue like it's the real person. There's the cholera, like from that crazy Robert De Niro Frankenstein movie. Like the Giphy from Game of Thrones, where they shaved the lady's head. Shame, shame. We're not doing that. Not on the Dan Bongino show. We're not doing that. I am half Italian. I'm not all Italian. I haven't spoken about this, I think, before. I'm only half. My father and my family are from Palermo, Sicily. My mother was Irish, German, English, and apparently a little bit of French, too, which I was unaware of. But I'm very proudly half Italian. But I'm more proudly about being 100% America. All America, all the time. Folks, the Nothing Is Happening file, again, has another edition. We're going to have to start adding to the file shelves of things that are happening that you've been told.

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1: It kind of ruined my weekend a little bit. I'm not kidding. I even had a conversation with Paul about it. Folks, if you don't vote in this election, or you decide you want to vote Democrat because, I don't know, you think nothing falsely, nothing's happening, you don't like a secure border, you know, safer streets, you don't like the economic growth, I understand that you're obviously you're allowed to, it's a secret ballot, no one knows who you voted for, they know you voted, but not who you voted for. But I just want you to understand that if you either allow the Democrats to win or vote them into power, you need to read this piece by Continetti. Losing the House is bad enough. Ladies and gentlemen, losing the Senate would be an absolute disaster. I'm not here to scare you. I'm not a panickin. I'm definitely not a doomer and a gloomer. But I have to be candid with you. Folks, I'm not going to go through the entire piece. You can read it yourself if you want. But the cascade and list of horribles that will happen if we lose the Senate. The House is bad enough, but the Senate is a disaster. There are some liberals listening. So here, I need a civics 101 lesson. For those of you who are Bongino Army, you can probably tune out right now. You get all this. The Senate is a 6-year term. There are liberals like, really, man? I didn't know that. The House is a 2-year term. You can get the House back in 2 years. It sucks to lose it, but you can get it back. You lose the Senate, and we lose a bunch of red state seats, Kansas, Iowa, Ohio, and elsewhere. Folks, you are stuck with these people for possibly 6 years. If they get reelected, 12 years. I'm not even sure I'm going to make it 12 years. I'm not dying. I'm just saying, like, I haven't had some health crises in the past. I don't even know if I'm going to be alive in 12 years. Let me paint a picture for you here. D.C., Puerto Rico, statehood. We lose the Senate, and a Democrat gets elected for the presidency in 2 years. If we lose the presidency in a couple of years, and we at least keep a Republican Senate, there is an obstacle to their complete total tyranny. You lose the Senate for potentially 2, 4, or 6 years. Folks, the things that will happen, you have no idea the destruction that's about to come your way. I just wrote a short list. Election integrity out the window. National mail-in balloting. Open borders. We'll never win another election again. We'll never win another, not in your lifetime. There will be cheating on a mass scale. They will be registering in the census illegals. Blue states will expand, not shrink their power. D.C., Puerto Rico, statehood. That almost guarantees you 4 new Democrat senators. Packing the Supreme Court from 9 to 13, maybe more members. A wealth tax, a transactions tax. You're going to see a tax on your tax on your house, on capital gains, and they're going to throw out any indexing that's even on the books for inflation or anything else. Ladies and gentlemen, the horrors that will come down upon you, rain upon you. I know it's a lot on a Monday. I'm sorry, I've got some other stuff. I'm not forfeiting the election. I'm not a doomer. I'm just telling you the possibility we could lose is there. And we all need to act like it. Dooming doesn't do you any good, but either does this Pollyanna stuff. The polls are wrong. Well, there's a way to prove them wrong. And the answer is to vote and to drag 10 people with you. It's the only answer. We will never win another election again if we lose the Senate, the White House, and the House, and they get unified filibuster-proof government. We won't. Elections out the window, mail-in balloting everywhere, ballot harvesting, 4 more Democrat senators. We'll never win the Senate again either. Packed Supreme Court, the courts won't protect you. Nothing's going to protect you. They barely protect you now sometimes. Folks, listen, I'm not a freaking poet, okay? I'm not like Emily Dickinson or Robert Frost. I don't even like poetry. I'm not knocking it, whatever. I know some people love the elegance of words put together in a certain way. I'm not a poetry guy, okay? I speak harshly. It's a Queens thing. But life is all about, like, forks in the road, man. Sometimes you just got to pick a side. And sometimes that requires you to make level 10 decisions. I've discussed over and over what level

0: 10's decisions are, was my entire year at the FBI. You're at a level 10 decision when every single other person who's looked at it cannot figure out what the bad answer or the worst answer is. So you have to pick. And if your batting average is 50%, you're doing pretty good. Where am I going with this? This election is not one of those times. This is not that. This election, the choice is clear as day. This is a level one decision. This is a level one decision. Massive deregulation, government red tape, huge Second Amendment wins. I hope to get to that a little bit later. You saw on SBRs and suppressors last week. Massive deregulation, school choice, the big beautiful bill, no tax on Social Security, no tax on tips, anticipated 5% growth, median household income the highest it's ever been, poverty rate lowest it's been in decades, jobless rate lower it's been in decades, secure border, crime getting crushed. This guy's cooking right now. This is not a level 10 decision. I'm sorry. It's a level one decision. Even the crew didn't know where I was going. This is not that. I told you, you know, when I was over at the Bureau, right? If it's a level 10 decision, the field agent doesn't know what to do. His supervisor doesn't know what to do. The 14 doesn't know what to do. The 15 doesn't know what to do. The DAD doesn't know what to do. The AD doesn't know what to do. The ops director doesn't know what to do. The ADD doesn't know what to do. So it winds up in your this is not that. This is a ground ball. Do you want street chaos, open borders, wealth taxes, taxes on your real estate, your car, your freaking stamp collection? People, do you want that? Here is the great Steve Miller. Stephen Miller on Fox, just in about 20 seconds, painting a picture. This is a level, this may be a level zero decision. This is the easiest decision you ever had to make at the election booth. Please do not vote for people who want this country destroyed and burned down from the inside. Check this out.
1: The Democratic Party has only two kinds of people in it in Washington today. You have Democrat socialist extremists who support jihad, open borders, abolish jails, abolish prisons, abolish ICE, abolish Border Patrol, abolish free markets, abolish fossil fuels, abolish capitalism. And you have the cowards like Schumer, like former Senator Brown, who will do whatever they are told to do, they are ordered to do by AOC and Jaya Powell and Syed and every other person in that crazy, dangerous clown car that is the Democrat Party.
0: This was even putting together this show sometimes in order to create a flow. You know, I just jump around from stories and let's cover the Seahawks. It's like that's not the way a show works. Like people feel like they think in narratives. Tell them what you're going to tell them and then tell them what you told them. Keep it consistent. If you're going to jump around, make sure you say like, okay, switching gears or something, because people think of continuous storylines. So sometimes when I'm setting up a show, I want to make sure one of the first cuts I get to lays it out. I can't lay it out for you any better than Steve Miller just did. You have a choice, and I'm not trying to be a jerk. It's not a hard one. I got to take a break. More after this.

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1: There are issues we're working on. Gas prices, diesel, inflation. Crime is not wiped out. However, it's the safest streets you've ever lived in. That doesn't mean they're totally safe. Probably don't want to walk out some liberal city at 2 o'clock in the morning with a MAGA hat on, sadly. Juicy Smollier. But we're in a better place than we've ever been. This guy is cooked for the last 2 years as president. And when you think about the other side, the alternative, ladies and gentlemen, the choice is crystal clear. How is it that our opponents, it's a binary. We have a two-party system for all its faults. It's Republicans versus Democrats. There hasn't been a significant third-party challenge since Ross Perot when I was a kid. I'm probably aging myself. The choice is clear. The other side, the Democrats, are always on the wrong side. Folks, the heroes they pick are just like, you've got to claw your face in disbelief that these people pretend they're on Team America. Look at what's happening up in New York right now. I want to play a clip for you, Secretary Mark Wayne Mullen, talking about a list. I want you to keep this number in your head. 258. There are 258 illegals in New York apparently wanted for murder. Murder. Zoran Mandami and Team Democrat, who hate ICE, they are openly campaigning against any immigration enforcement, even for murderers or accused murderers or convicted murderers. These are their heroes. This is your choice. This is not a level 10 decision. Murderers. No. This is an easy one. He's got the receipts to back it up. You got a choice coming up. The choice is clear. This is level one. Check this out. Mark Wayne Mullen.
2: Let's think about the 258 illegals that are in New York City right now that are wanted for murder. Let's talk about the 258 that have that are currently in state prison that killed individuals that were illegals that we got detainers on. All 258 of those individuals took an American life, and all 258 deaths were 100% preventable because those illegals shouldn't be here.
1: Folks, how the hell in this election with just 3 weeks to go are the Democrats, Team Blue, which is not Team America, always on the wrong side? And I don't mean the wrong side like it's a question, fair tax versus flat tax. I'm a fair tax guy. However, I can make arguments for the flat tax too. This is a choice thing. This one's better. That one's better. This is not, this is easy. This is level one, level zero. Do you want 258 murderers removed from city streets by ICE, or you just want to let them continue the murdering? You want the murdering to continue? That's Team Blue, which is not Team America. Folks, Donald Trump, over these last 2 years, absolutely cooked. This guy was the chef in the kitchen. Is everything perfect? Nothing's ever perfect, ever, ever. Is the trajectory upward in nearly every space of significance, economy, healthcare, education, regulatory reform? Yes, yes. Here's another one proving my point. Keep this in your head. You have a choice here. The other side is not Team America. They're Team Murderer. They're also Team Torture and Narco-Terrorist. No. Yes. No.
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14: Powerful waves from the remnants of Tropical Storm Rachel continue damaging homes on the Long Beach Peninsula for a fourth straight day. Long Beach Mayor Rex Richardson.
15: 8 buildings containing 13 residents remain red tagged. 1 building remains yellow tagged. Damage to affected properties continue to worsen, but no additional buildings have been tagged at this point.
14: Richardson says many properties are still at risk, but no additional homes were red tagged following this morning's high tides.
15: We're not out of the woods yet. We're continuing this work, but we are beginning the work toward recovery.
14: Crews have placed thousands of sandbags to reinforce damaged seawalls, and the city plans to bring in up to 100,000 cubic yards of sand next week. The peninsula remains closed to non-residents, with street closures starting at 62nd Place. A hiker is dead after what authorities are calling an unsurvivable fall from a cliff band in the Eastern Sierra. Daniel Martindale reports.
16: 53-year-old Brian Seibert fell after summiting the more than 13,000-foot Mount Morgan. A search for Seibert started last Monday after the Mono County Sheriff's Office was notified he had not been heard from since ascending the mountain. His last message indicating he was returning was sent on Sunday night, October 4th. The search involved 300 hours of work by 20 volunteer rescuers. Seibert's body was recovered despite several challenges, including rugged terrain and limited helicopter landing spots. He was known as a peak bagger, a term used to describe hikers who attempt to summit as many peaks as possible.
14: And a pumpkin that's the size of a car is now the grand winner at this year's 53rd World Championship Pumpkin Weigh-Off in Half Moon Bay. Farmer Travis Ginger of Anoka, Minnesota says he's very proud of his 2,389-pound gourd. He received a cash prize of more than $21,000. Those are the headlines. I'm Sharon Reardon.
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20: Pasadena slowing 210 eastbound. This is loading up away from just about Mountain. Delays all the way to Lake and beyond. Pocket slowing as you travel towards Foothill Boulevard. Now, this earlier wreck in Fullerton, 57 southbound, coming up on Orange Thorpe. Highway Patrol said that they had moved everything to the right shoulder, but that they would have the two right lanes off limits for the next hour. So we're still seeing some slow traffic. Overall, from Lambert, delays and stretches back to the 90.
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19: 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See.

0: All America, all the time. On the side of freedom and liberty, your voice of hope and truth is here. The Bongino Report, PM. 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
1: Here's a clip from Fox. President Trump, first president to have the balls to go and get Maduro, a narco-terrorist scumbag, and put him on trial, torturing Americans, drug trafficking, fentanyl, drug deaths in America, disgusting political prisoner holding a-hole. So he goes and gets him in one of the most sophisticated, technically incredible military missions we've seen in our time. Was actually the last thing I was a part of in my time at the FBI. And the left is complaining. They're on Team Maduro, Team Torture. No, yes, check it out yourself.
2: Former Venezuelan leader Nicolas Maduro and his wife Celia Flores are behind bars facing new allegations of torturing Americans. But protesters in New York are rallying for their release, blaming their arrest on President Trump.
3: Trump is trying to kill the First Lady of Venezuela in prison here. He doesn't care about her life. He doesn't care about President Maduro. Trump doesn't care about the Venezuelan people. He just wants their oil.
4: We want justice, you say, huh?
2: Yeah, listen, the leftists are always on the wrong side of justice. They're the same people, AOC, BLM. They were on the side of convicted cop killers, calling them freedom fighters. You saw them on the side of Lindsey Clancy. Even though I can go all the way back to OJ, they're always on the wrong side. People need to be very clear. Nicolas Maduro was a really repressive, evil dictator. He ran torture chambers. He was the head of a criminal network that involved narco traffickers and terrorists. He needs to be in jail, and his wife was very much complicit in all of this.
1: Yes, Rachel. Thank you. Sometimes you've got to find clips to fit the story you're going with for the show, the media coverage of the day. This one was not hard. She's 100% correct. Why are they always on Team Lindsey Clancy, Team Maduro, Team Luigi Mangione, Team Nidal Hassan, convicted terrorist murderer? Why are they always on the wrong team? The answer is because they're not on your freaking team. They're not on your team. This is not a hard call. It's not. They are always on the wrong team. So they're talking about executing Nidal Hassan, convicted terrorist scumbag. I don't care if they live stream it or not. Don't care at all. Matter of fact, we're going to see it. See it. And the Democrats are all upset. They're all upset. This is not who America is. No, it is who we are. We're not embarrassed about it. They didn't care about Luigi Mangione. Again, everybody's innocent until proven guilty, entitled to his day in court. I actually believe in the Republic, but it's interesting, the shift, right? Why are they always on the wrong side? Folks, Justin put this up last week, and I'm like, this kid really gets it. Kid, I've known him since he's young. Justin's like 40, and I'm like, yeah, Justin. The kid. I told you, he took a thing of, like, alcohol on a plane we were on one time. I'm like, why are you taking? You can't take that. He's like, dude, I'm like 27 years old or whatever. I just had the kid around forever. But this was a great tweet. This is the lab. So now, Nidal Hassan, Secretary Hegseth, and of course President Trump is going to make the final decision. They're deciding if they're going to execute Nidal Hassan publicly. He's going to be executed and deserves it. I've had some major shifts on the death penalty. I've publicly stated on the show for a lot of reasons I've already described. But the left is like, Nidal Hassan, terrorist killer. Nidal Hassan, we definitely, it's all about like dignity and all that. They didn't have any problem. Here's Spike. Why the online left is simping for Luigi Mangione. The dark fandom behind healthcare murder CEOs. Arguments over whether Luigi Mangione is a hero offer a glimpse into an unusual American moment. I mean, dude, just pick a side, man. Pick a side. What is it? Palmer Luckey, he is, you know, with Anduril, the defense company. Palmer Luckey put up an ex post. I just feel like you deserve a position from me on this. I don't have any problem with executing Nidal Hassan by firing squad and doing it publicly. I don't. And I'm just going to tell you why. If we're going to do it, there's nothing to be cute about. There's nothing like, well, we don't want to see it. Like, no, no, you don't have to see it. You just don't have to tune in. I have zero problem with a public execution. Palmer Luckey, I think, nailed it. He's like, listen, I'm getting a lot of incoming about this execution because I've been outspoken on wanting public executions for over a decade. My position is simple. Executions should be public and brutal, not private and medicalized. They're the ultimate example of the state's monopoly on violence, and the only way to keep that from running out of control is to confront voters with the trade they made every single time that they might have appropriate confidence or revulsion in the institution. You know, it's not new thinking. George Washington thought the same. The way we've shifted from hanging to firing squads to doctors quietly ejecting chemicals that send our worst gently off to sleep is awful and dystopian, a total short-circuiting of important feedback mechanisms. It makes needless executions more likely, not less so. People who demean this as barbaric or yucky miss the whole point. It doesn't somehow become torture or inhumane just because we decline to hide the act behind a curtain. You can read the rest of it there. Folks, we should be honest about people, what we're doing here with people. And I think Palmer Luckey nails it. Folks, it is not our job as a country to look away. It's your choice to look away. You don't have to see it. But we shouldn't hide this stuff. What I appreciate about the Trump presidency and this administration is whether you agree with President Trump or not, whether it's on our side or the other side, and you see factions developing on our side too, they object to certain things, that's okay, that's fine. I'm just telling you, like, at least you have something to object to. The president does not hide his feelings. He doesn't hide his policy prescriptions. Some of them are not popular. He's taken a stance on things he doesn't even have to take a stand on. And you can object to it. He's spoken about huge things in the national debate. You know, Iran war and other things where localized communities don't like flock cameras. He's got an opinion on that. You don't have to agree with him, but at least you know. I agree with Palmer that if we're going to do this, then you should see what it looks like. And everyone else should see it too, or at least have the option. That's why I appreciated this segment last night. This may be something a little close to my heart, but, you know, I spent some time with the Secret Service. Whatever. You get the point. Deputy Director Matt Quinn, who is the Deputy Director of the Secret Service, and Director Sean Curran were on 60 Minutes last night. It was a pretty good segment. But I really appreciate the Deputy Director of the Secret Service not beating around the bush with liberal goofballs who still are still going with this decoy plane argument when President Trump put the, you know, escaped out on a decoy plane and left the Secret Service and the press on a different plane. Just be real about it. Here's Matt Quinn like, hey, 60 Minutes. I'm really sorry you didn't get the memo, but the Secret Service is not here to protect you. They're here to protect the president. You don't want to be in danger? Don't go on presidential trips. Just like you don't have to watch the execution. Just don't go. Nobody cares. I appreciate brutal honesty. And this was, this put a freaking smile on my face this morning. Check this out.
2: Agents were left behind with other staffers on this decoy Air Force One in Turkey. Were you were okay with that?
5: When you're operating in any protective detail with the President of the United States for any president, the priority is the president. Everyone else, staff, agents, media, personnel involved, are not the priority, including our own personnel. As hard as that may be for some to understand, the mission is to protect the President of the United States.
1: Folks, again, life is about deeply complicated choices and forks in the road. I said it opening up the show today. This is not one of them. There is an option here. You're a Secret Service agent who doesn't want to be put in danger because you don't want to be in. Then don't be a Secret Service agent. You know, I got a friend with a boat. He's always complaining about the expenses on the boat. Apparently, boat means bring on another thousand, whatever. I said, there's an easy way to avoid these expenses. Just don't get a boat. Don't do it. You're a media person. You're crapping your diaper because I'm around the president. The president, man, he's the most threatened man on earth. Then just don't go on the trip. Nobody cares. I cannot recall a single time in my 12 years with the Secret Service, an agent coming up to me going, Dan, I don't want to be a post-stander at this site. It could be dangerous. You would be laughed out of the place. This is an easy call. Just stay home. Just like it's an easy call. Pro-Maduro, narco-terrorist torturer of Americans, is a political prisoner holder in Venezuela? Or we get him in jail and try him here. These are 258 murderers in New York. ICE goes and gets them. Anti-ICE, let's be pro-murder. These are, there we go. Chris Van Hollen with another. Have a beer. Do another beer summit, just like Obama. The choice is easy, man. You want more evidence? There's Matt Quinn, deputy director of the Secret Service with Sean Curran. Here's the best Secretary of State I've seen in my lifetime. I'm excited to see the four-year body of work. We're only 2 years in. Secretary Rubio is just a dragon slayer, man. The guy is just crushing it. Folks, this is one of those issues. I put out a post this weekend on X. I strongly encourage you to check it out, where I said, listen, there's a lot of big headline wins for the Trump administration that dominate the headlines. The border, we've talked about it. The crushing crime, the low poverty rate. Those are what grab headlines. Folks, the hard reality is I want to start to focus on some of the secondary wins, too, that you're not hearing about, to make the choice even clearer if you think this is a level five decision. It's not. It's level one. This is an easy call in this election with 3 weeks to go. It's easy. This is one of those issues you may not hear a lot about, but I promise you it's a big deal. If you are a government agent or in our military or if you're any diplomat in the United States, the International Criminal Court is a tyrannical court whose only goal is to arrest Americans they don't like overseas, or if they work with Democrats, try to get them here too. We have a court system. You know what it's called? It's called the court system in the United States. We don't need a bunch of globalist, you know, anti-U.S., ridiculous Marxist, socialist, tyrant, fascist losers in a fake court that unfortunately is real, but fake principles telling us what to do. They want to lock up your sons and daughters in the military. Rubio gets it, and so does this president. That's why Rubio is going to war with the ICC, International Criminal Court, because I'm telling you, this is one of the most dangerous threats to Americans overseas you've seen. And finally, we got an administration that's had enough. Check this out.
6: For decades now, both Republicans and Democrats have rejected the idea that the International Criminal Court has any power to prosecute American citizens, to prosecute military service members or political leaders, because America never joined the court. We don't need that court, and we don't want it. But now, globalist experts that are an ocean away, they don't care what you think. They want the International Criminal Court to do more, including the prosecution of American citizens and service members that are defending their country. They want to prosecute Border Patrol agents that are protecting our nation's borders. And they want to prosecute our elected leaders that are ensuring our national security. They want more power, and they want it at the expense of our sovereignty as a nation. And President Trump will never allow the International Criminal Court to prosecute Americans. And that's why today the United States is sanctioning the International Criminal Court. We will ban transactions with this rogue court, cutting off their resources and crippling their ability to operate against us, because our message is clear.
1: You know how long I've been asking people to do this? Folks, the Democrats want this. They want a bunch of overseas communists sitting on a elevated stand with their black robes on a court, convicting your sons and daughters of fictitious war crimes they made up. So the United States can't recruit anyone in its military and take any foreign action whatsoever. Is that what you want? This is the first president in our lifetime to take significant action against them. Here's Wall Street Journal coverage of this, too. Again, they're not any huge MAGA people over there. This is their editorial board. Sometimes they take every opportunity to go after the Trump administration. The ICC is a threat to America. We never ratified the Rome Statute authorizing the ICC. And Congress has prohibited U.S. cooperation. The Democrats love the ICC. But that hasn't stopped them, the ICC, from investigating U.S. forces in Afghanistan. Lately, here's the line. Lately, the ICC court's allies threaten that it will prosecute President Trump, his officials, U.S. soldiers, or Border Patrol agents. The choice is clear.

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1: 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Reuters Institute says we're now one of the top news brands in the nation. 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
15: We'll be right back.
11: Exposing the madness of leftist minds. The Bongino Report PM.
15: This is not a level 10 decision in this midterm. It is a level 1 decision. It couldn't be easier. You want our Border Patrol agents kidnapped at the border by a bunch of ICC people and put on an international star chamber court? This is, again, one of those not headline issues. If you're not really deep into politics, you don't, you know, a lot of people won't vote on. You should. Because it's your kids who will be on trial for fictitious war crimes the International Criminal Court makes up. Yeah, exactly. And then, yes, and then your sons and daughters in the military, when they get executed, the left will think it's great while defending Nidal Hassan. This isn't, it's a bunt. It's a freaking bunt. And I don't mean like big fat Greek wedding, like a bunt, like the cake. I mean like a bunt, like an easy bunt. Pitcher throws ball, just catch the ball with the bat. It's super easy. Are you pro voter fraud too? This is not for Bongino Army. I know how you're voting. But there are some people on the fence who listen to my show. They are. I get your emails. I appreciate you being here too. I'm glad you've chosen this opportunity. Someone this weekend when I was out told me they just discovered my show and they appreciate that I bring receipts for everything. Here's some more receipts. I would do the nothing is happening file, but we already opened the show. Are you pro voter fraud? Vote Democrat. They always pick the wrong side of every single issue. Here's FBI Director Patel. I thought nothing was happening on voter fraud. The left and the doomers told you that, correct? Here's another. I say another one because we just covered the same story last week with a different group of people. Two non-citizens arrested for allegedly voting in American elections. One accused of voting in 2024, the other in multiple elections. The FBI and our partners in Alabama investigated. Federal elections are for American citizens, period. This is, I thought nothing was happening.

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2: Powerful surf triggered by the remnants of Tropical Storm Rachel continues to pound the Long Beach Peninsula, but Long Beach Mayor Rex Richardson says no additional homes have been damaged. Conditions also appear to be improving in Newport Beach. The Newport and Balboa piers have been reopened along with the wedge. Residents are still being urged to use extreme caution in the area. And 3 people are dead after an apparent murder-suicide in Marin County. Authorities say deputies responded last night to a 911 call reporting gunfire and found 3 bodies inside a home.
3: The nature of those victims and their connections to one another are all part of our active investigations.
2: The victims were identified as Ann Mannix, a former San Francisco Police Department deputy chief, her daughter Katie, and retired SFPD Sergeant Kevin Mannix. The investigation remains ongoing. Those are the headlines. I'm Sharon Reardon.
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1: 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Now.
9: West LA delays, South 405, getting away from Sunset Boulevard. That drive is tough all the way to La Tijera in Inglewood. You've got some more slowing ahead between the 110 and the 710. It's also a pretty tough drive on that northbound side of the 405. This is out of Costa Mesa in stretches from Bristol all the way back towards Atlantic in Long Beach. Slow moving on the 5. This is southbound out of Los Feliz from Los Feliz Boulevard to the 605 and Rubidoux East 60. Loading up at Rubidoux Boulevard all the way to Day Street in Moreno Valley.
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17: Folks, I feel like it's my job to really, to not only bring the receipts, but tattoo them on your cerebral cortex. I can't emphasize to you enough how important this election is. There is the potential, if we can hold the House and the Senate, or one or the other, and hold the presidency in just a couple years, that the massive redistricting that will happen, listen to me, it's going to happen as a part of our every 10 years we do a census. The electoral map for the country will completely change. The worst electoral map we may ever have may be now and in the next presidential. It'll only get better if we can just hold here. If we lose here, that's all going to get thrown out. Well, what would be different? The Democrats are going to count illegals in the census. There it is in a nutshell. And forget it. We're screwed. They're going to open a border, let 20 million people in. We will never win the House again. We have to hold here. It is up to me. I feel like it's my job to get out ahead of this stuff and warn you what's ahead. Another thing I've warned you about, if you are an older voter, you know, maybe I'm 50, but 50, 60, 70, 80, 90, God bless you even more. Hey, God bless you, man. You're going to outlive a lot of us. Great for you. I've tried to warn you about this. If you think the Democrats are your friends on Social Security, Medicare, and elsewhere, you are crazy. There is a brewing war in this country. It is a narrative war. Some of it's funded by foreign operatives. Some of it's just suckers meant to get kids to hate their parents and grandparents. They are coming for you next. I promise you. You're seeing it here. You're seeing the media cover it. Here, Wall Street Journal. Look, affluent older Americans got much richer in the post-pandemic years. Even there, I'm telling you, folks, they're coming for your stuff. It doesn't matter. You fought the wars. You busted your ass. You saved your money. The narrative going forward is going to be the boomers stole it from you. Your grandparents stole it from you. Your parents stole it from you. Please listen to your boy, Dan. We were out in front of the Russia hoax. We were out in front of the impeachment hoax. Folks, we are rarely wrong on this stuff. If you think, oh, I'll vote Democrat, they're going to protect my stuff. It is the Democrats who are promoting this stuff. You are going to see a revolt against 50, 60, 70 year old boomers. They got all your stuff. Go get it. Go get it back. The crazy part about this whole thing is that narrative, old versus young, completely discounts the fact that even if you believe in income equality, I believe in merit equality. You work hard, then you should benefit from it. The story's the opposite. Here's even left-wing Axios. I'm telling you, they're making this whole thing up that a bunch of rich boomers have screwed you over. Axios, from this morning. Post-pandemic surprise. A surprising finding. It's not surprising for me, by the way. They just put out a new data set by the Fed. Middle and lower earners, inflation-adjusted incomes. The left will tell you they went down, right? Not true. Rose during the post-pandemic years. But high earners saw their incomes fall. In other words, the rich did not get richer. The rich, on average, their incomes went down. And look what happened. The bottom portion of the median real income curve grew. I'm just giving you the numbers. This is Axios. They don't even like President Trump. This whole argument, rich boomers screwed you over. The rich boomers are killing you with their Social Security. I've already warned you about Social Security's finances. You don't blame your grandparents. Don't. I'm sorry. It's a fool's errand. We got to fix the system. There's no doubt. And if you are one of the grandparents, please acknowledge the system is going broke and we have to fix it. But there's going to require a trade-off. But this thing that a bunch of rich people screwed you over is completely fake. The numbers don't even back that up. And you want to see even more evidence how freaking clear in this election this choice is? Folks, are you a union worker out there? I know. In many cases, you've been told by people in the shop and elsewhere. I know my whole family's full of union workers, tradesmen, craftsmen. I get it. I talk to them all the time. You know, I grew up in manual labor. I was not in a union growing up. However, worked around union people my whole life, grew up in a union neighborhood in Queens. I get it. I know a lot of you vote Democrat thinking they're going to protect you. Ladies and gentlemen, they will not. They are not only not going to protect you, they are going to round up everything up in a ball, their policies, and shove it right in. Here's the Wall Street Journal again. They're promoting this Medicare for all. When they say Medicare for all, folks, they mean Medicare for all. Medicare for all also means, they note, forcing Americans into a government system that millions don't want. Troy Jackson, running for Senate in Maine, didn't even attempt to deny it. After Republican Susan Collins went after him for, quote, wanting big government to take over the health care to abolish private.

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1: Uh-huh. They're gonna roll it up. It's not gonna be small either. Justin's like, that would hurt. That's the point! That's the point, man! Folks, you got a choice. I hope this picture I'm painting for you makes the choice clear. I'm begging you not to make the wrong one. You know, I know also with complicated issues, there's a lot of intra-party fighting. I'm not talking about the Doomers. That's a grift. I'm talking about there are Republicans out there. There's a good chunk of them who have disagreements about President Trump, our use of military in Iran and elsewhere. Listen, fair enough. I support the president. Again, I saw a lot of the intel used to back this. I just agree we were in a really bad spot. But regardless of where you stand, I'm asking you as a friend here, too, even if you vehemently disagree with me, even if you vehemently disagree with me about what happened at Iran and what's still going on, can I just ask you to listen to this? It's just about a minute. I've been following this race because this is a very interesting candidate, deep blue state of New Jersey. But there's a candidate running for Senate, this guy, Justin Murphy. I love his hair, by the way. It reminds me of the 80s. I haven't heard a more concise explanation about what's going on in Iran, even if you disagree, than this. The fact that he did this extemporaneously and just off the cuff, this thing was all over X this weekend. Senate candidate Justin Murphy running against the hapless Cory Booker in New Jersey. Just listen to the answer. Even if you disagree, this is well said.
2: President Trump calls you and says, I'll do whatever you want. What do I do in Iran? What's your answer?
3: Finish it. Finish that war in a positive manner. We can't wait halfway through and decide we don't want to do this anymore. The Iranian Islamic Revolutionary Guard Corps is a radical terrorist organization that has deprived the Iranian people and the Persian people of their history and of a decent life. They have murdered, raped, tortured, assassinated, promoted, and promoted terrorism all throughout the world, especially in the region of the Middle East. They are a cancer on human existence. I remember as a young boy watching those walls of our November of 1979, watching the radical Islamic terrorists storm over the walls of our embassy and 52 Americans held for 444 days. And ever since November of 79, the IRGC in Iran has done nothing but export terror, murder, rape, oppression, and assassination to the region and to the world. And it's time it stops. Four decades is enough. The Iranian people have suffered enough. And I would say, Mr. President, put your cowboy hat on and get out there and kick some ass and get this done and done right.
1: Where did this guy come from? I got to give a hat. Who put the track to the back of that? We did not do that. I got it. Should hat tip. What's that? I know you were jamming in there. I get it. Even if you disagree. Even if you disagree, can we just agree on this? That the answer was crisp, concise, and he's not reading any notes. I don't know who this guy is. New Jersey's a tough state. I've run in deep blue states. It's really hard. But man, was that an answer. That may be, well, you guys disagree, one of the best foreign policy answers I've ever heard in my life. Come on, Dan, that's a little much. No, it's not. I mean, even if you're a doubter on the, and I get it. I'm not mad at you, man. Even if you're a doubter, you're probably thinking that was pretty well summed up. Can we at least agree on that? The Iranian mullahocracy are a bunch of terrorist scumbags. And whether you agree we should do something about it now or later, they should be called out exactly like that. Can we get a picture of that hair? But this is like, we haven't seen hair like this from the 80s. This reminds me of that Wall Street movie, like Greed is Good or something. Remember this? I don't know. Maybe I'm aging myself, but everybody looked like this in the 80s. You just don't see that look anymore. Good for you. I'm not laughing at you, bro. I'm laughing with you. Good for you. This guy's going to be, you know, you think we can get him on the show? Let's try. Well, what do you think, folks? Let's try to get him on the show because I'm telling you, this is one of the best answers I've ever heard. All right. Listen, a quick break, and I am not avoiding the story that was all over the internet this weekend at all. Where is

James Tallarico. I'm going to give you kind of both sides of this because the Bongino rule applies, folks. Hold. This is why I always tell you, I'm not telling you what to talk about or not. Talk about, he's running for Senate in Texas. Of course, it's going to be a topic of conversation. The only thing I ask with the Bongino rule is give a story 24 to 72 hours before you draw a conclusion. Talk about it all you want. I'm not the thought police. I'm going to talk about it next. But it's really important to get the story right. He responded, whether you believe him or not is up to you. I'll get to that in a second.

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0: 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The Bongino Report PM.
1: There was a story about Tallarico. Tallarico, as I addressed last week, is the Democrat Senate candidate in Texas. Folks, the choice could not be clearer. In outside of Abdul Al-Sayed, this is the second worst candidate running for office. He's the 75 genders guy. He's the guy, you know, I think God may be a woman. He's the guy who, like, talks about his whiteness like it's some kind of plague and a curse. He's running in freaking Texas. Texas, like the testosterone capital of the world. How the hell is this guy, if you believe the polls, and that's a big if, within 20 points of Ken Paxton, who, even if you don't like Ken Paxton, no one's going to argue his conservative bona fides. I like Ken Paxton. I think he's a great choice. He's won statewide before. This should not be hard. This is not a level 10 decision. This is a level zero decision. Tallarico has been gone. No one knows where he is. He'd been gone for something like 10 days. The guy's running for Senate. It's kind of important, given the importance of this one out of 100 position. If the Democrats win, one out of 104. It's kind of important that you tell us where you are. So there was some online stories about him being in a facility or elsewhere. I can't verify stories. That's why I'm not repeating them. The Bongino rule applies to me. That's the way I roll. But he responded to them. Do you believe this guy? Folks, I'm not really sure. I'm not telling you what to believe or not believe. I'm just saying, like, the guy had the flu. All right, the flu's really bad, but what was this, like the Black Plague flu or something? I mean, the guy was gone in a critical moment before an election. His story, I'm not really sure I'm buying this whole thing. I want to play the minute and 20 seconds of this because I don't want to be accused of taking anything out of context. Here's his response. Just happened not that long ago to a reporter who was like, hey, man, where were you? Check this out.
2: You were off the campaign for more than a week, roughly 9 days, I believe.
3: Yeah.
2: Your campaign said you had the flu. What happened?
3: Yeah, I got the flu, and I'm feeling much better, and I'm glad I had a chance to recover. You know, if you don't take the opportunity to get well, sometimes you can get even sicker, and so I'm glad we made the decision to just take the week, get better, and now I'm glad to be back on the trail.
2: You've talked about how you're diabetic, and as when diabetics get the flu, it can get really bad. How bad was it for somebody who wants to know? Is this just like in bed rest, or did you ever have to go to a doctor or a hospital?
3: I just went to my primary care physician, but it wasn't anything worse than a nasty case of the flu. And so I was in bed and, you know, drinking lots of liquids. Unfortunately, the campaign made me work from home, so I didn't even get full days off. But, you know, didn't want to be out on the trail and didn't want to get anyone else sick. It's important, I think, for leaders to be responsible in these moments. And I'm glad to be back, feeling much better.
2: I want to get your response because the internet
3: the internet's doing its thing.
2: The internet was invested in your outcome.
3: Yes. I'm sure it's because they care so much about me. So
2: conservative folks on Twitter and some of Paxton's ally were pushing the idea that you had a stress-induced episode and were getting treatment for it. What are your thoughts? Did that happen?
3: That's not true. I just had the flu, and I feel much better. But it's a good reminder that you can't believe everything you read on the internet.
1: Listen, man, you believe what you want to believe. I'm applying the Bongino rule until I have evidence. Otherwise, this is the receipt show. I'd rather be right and not first on anything. You do your own thing. It's up to you. I'm just telling you that I was a candidate for office, okay? And I'm not fudging the numbers here. I got this thing once. A blood vessel had burst badly in my hand. I think it's called a pyogenic carcinoma or something. It was ugly. I mean, it hurt bad. This blood vessel was like popping. I don't mean to get like graphic and nasty. I had to have surgery on this, the minor surgery. It's not like I had to go out or anything. They anesthetized the area. I had to cut it out. And so if you're a doctor out there, you know what it is. And it was not pretty. So I got it on my hand, and folks, it was my hand shaking hand. This is like during an active campaign. I went out there, wrapped that thing up, and did like the reverse handshake with my left hand that I'd apologize. I'd say, hey, folks, I'm sorry. I don't mean to disrespect you because, you know, you don't want them sitting out there with their hand. I was like, I have this, you know, I have my hand. I just had surgery on my hand. I went out, like, if he had the flu, this is what I'm confused about. Why not just do a video and say, hey, I have the flu? look, I'm sick. Like, people would see, when you have the flu really bad, there's no faking it. Like, you can see it. You've got that drawn, white look in your face. You look dehydrated. Your eyes are sunken from not sleeping. Why not do a video? Listen, we're entitled to know. This is an important election coming up. I'm just not buying the whole story, but I'm holding on any of the details until I get better, because until I get better information. I'm not buying it, though. Folks, again, the choice is clear in this election. I said over and over, President Trump is dealing every day with level 10 decisions. There's no great decision. There are bad decisions and worse ones. If there was a great decision, someone in his cabinet or beneath them made it. He has only hard decisions to make. Life is full of trade-offs. This election is just not one of them. We've had so many big headline wins that some of the other stuff is getting lost. I will see you back here tomorrow.
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12: A hiker is dead after what authorities are calling an unsurvivable fall from a cliff band in the Eastern Sierra. Daniel Martindale reports.
13: 53-year-old Brian Seibert fell after summiting the more than 13,000-foot Mount Morgan. A search for Seibert started last Monday after the Mono County Sheriff's Office was notified he had not been heard from since ascending the mountain. His last message indicating he was returning was sent on Sunday night, October 4th. The search involved 300 hours of work by 20 volunteer rescuers. Seibert's body was recovered despite several challenges, including rugged terrain and limited helicopter landing spots. He was